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5: In Major League Baseball, the New York Mets scored 5 runs in the top half of the first inning this evening at Atlanta on an RBI single by Bo Bichette and then a grand slam by Brett Beatty. Braves came back with 2 in the bottom of the first inning, so it's the Mets up 5-2 in Atlanta now in the top half of the second inning. In Toronto, the Blue Jays and Red Sox scoreless now in the top of the fourth. In St. Louis, no score between the Philadelphia Phillies and the Cardinals in the bottom half of the first. NFL media reported today that Dallas Cowboys defensive lineman Quinnen Williams has agreed to a 3-year, $106 million extension through 2030. Packers linebacker Micah Parsons said today that the most optimistic date for him to return to action would be week 6 of the regular season. Of course, that is against the Dallas Cowboys at Lambeau Field. I'm Isaac Lohengrin.
6: One guy is happily divorced. One guy is happily married. One guy gets called daddy by his 3 beautiful daughters. Aww. One guy gets called daddy after a credit card approval. One guy won a state high school basketball championship. One guy only covered a state high school basketball championship. One guy does voiceovers for fast food chains. One guy only eats fast food. Does this seem weird to anybody else?
7: Hey, I heard that.
6: 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Here's Kelvin Washington.
8: That's right, it is the Odd Couple, hour number 2.
3: Kelvin number Washington, 2.
8: Ephraim, that's right, Ephraim Salam in for Rob. Rob out there enjoying glizzies and buns. He's
9: I had a glizzy in my mouth.
8: Stop. Hey, I don't want to know how turned he's about to be, Ephraim, because he hasn't been drinking. He hasn't been eating crazy in 6 months. I don't even want to know what I'm about to embark on when I get there and meet him. I might have to be like the A-Rod, take it easy type. 6 months, what if, that man? What if he sent it with no buns, just straight meat? I'm just saying, even that's why I was saying it was bad. At least it was in the buns, because it's just been so
10: out of context. So flagrant. Like, it's.
8: I know.
9: Hey,
8: I know.
9: Yo!
10: Y'all need a vacation. Y'all go on, man. Y'all enjoy your glizzies and your. Y'all go ahead, man. We're going to hold down the fort for you, okay?
8: Oh, shoot. Hey, we got a lot to get to. Be sure you check out the YouTube channel. We're there now. All you got to do is search Odd Couple FSR. You'll find us on YouTube. Rob G, checking in with the Odd Mob and YouTubians. Reach out to us there. Subscribe, like, share, all that good stuff. We appreciate it. Hey, coming up in a little bit, Mike Hill this hour. He'll join us in about 25 minutes or so. Fox Sports host. You see him covering college basketball. You see him covering baseball, all that good stuff for Fox. So we'll chop it up with Mike Hill in a little bit. So we got a lot to get to this hour as well. Rob G, you know what? Listen, we talk about the Rams. We talk about, obviously, the reigning champs and the Seahawks. And we talk about, obviously, the teams in the AFC at the top dogs with the big-time quarterbacks. But there's a team that is saying, hey, quietly we made some moves. Quietly our offense has been really, really good. And don't sleep on us.
11: Yeah, that would be none other than our Dallas Cowboys.
8: Oh, is that where you are this year? Last year with the Giants?
11: That's my team this year. Riding hard.
8: Okay.
11: They're going to win that division. They're going to win it. Confident. But maybe up until 2 hours before showtime, the expectation was, hey, we might do a segment on what's wrong with the Cowboys because CeeDee Lamb cannot stop talking about George Pickens and him getting paid. Like, I wish that Alex would ride for me the same way that CeeDee Lamb ride for George Pickens. You know, that Rob Parker once said, yeah, you should ask for a raise. And they said, no. He's like, yeah, it's tough out there. It's hard. Like, thanks, Rob.
10: Man, it's cold out here in these streets.
11: Yeah, I just got my raise, but that sucks, man. I can't believe it. But in any event, that's what we thought we were going to talk about.
10: That's pretty funny.
11: And then lo and behold, right before showtime, The Cowboys and Quinnen Williams reached an agreement on a 3-year, $106 million deal, making him one of, not the highest, but one of the highest paid defensive linemen in all of football. So guys got us thinking like, hey, Dak's back. CeeDee Lamb says you got the best wide receiver pairing in football. The O-line's pretty good. The running game's pretty good. Quinnen Williams is obviously handsomely paid. He's pretty good. They're saying Caleb Downs was the best player in the draft last season. They got him falling there. Why not the Dallas Cowboys in 2026?
8: Exactly. Excuseless. That's what I'm going to call them, from excuseless, meaning this is the year, no excuses, right? You can say, oh, well, last year we had a new coach, Schottenheimer, you know, and this, that. Well, this ain't year one. And Dak Prescott's already come out and said this is a Super Bowl caliber team. And you look at last year, they were 7-9-1. Obviously not the season they wanted, but when you look at what they were able to do offensively, Ephraim, you're talking about ranking first in the NFL passing yards per game, seventh in points per game. And then, of course, we know this team has loaded with weapons on the offensive side of the ball. You got CeeDee Lamb is the number one. And then you got, of course, Pickens. He's like a number one on another team, but he might be your number two. And he was been spectacular, 1,400 yards last year and was a second team all pro. So I'm looking at this as you already know offensively what you have. Dak Prescott at this point can run the offense with his eyes closed, but it's all about the defensive side. They're kind of the NFC version of the Cincinnati Bengals, right? Both have prolific wide receivers. One quarterback, I think, is better than the other, but Dak Prescott has been really good throughout his career. It comes down to playoff performance, but the defensive side of the ball has really jacked up both of those teams. So they trade for Rashawn Gary, right? They get him. We just talked about Quinnen Williams, who had 11 and a half sacks, spectacular man, clogging up the middle and getting after the quarterback. They got, Sam Williams. They got, re-signed him, I should say. They got, Kobe Durant as well through free agency to help, of course, with some of the takeaways. I mean, they have done, and that's just a half of the moves. You talk about drafting Caleb Downs as well and Malachi Lawrence too. So they've got a bunch of talent on this team. And to me, I look at it as, well, I don't want to hear any more excuses. I don't want to hear Jerry Jones talking like this, Ephraim telling me, well, if we only had this and if I only had that. I don't want to hear it. You got everything you need. You got some defensive players now. The offense looked like it could be just as potent as it was last year, maybe a hair better. I don't want to hear it. Cowboy fans, we don't want to hear it. Go get it done. Because the only team we all agree, at least on paper, looks like they should be great in the NFC is the Rams, right? I think they're the prohibitive favorites. If you're the Seahawks, you say, hold on. We smacked them up in the NFC Championship game. Sam Darnold had the game of his life. Don't sleep on us with the reigning champs. Okay, so you put respect on their name. Outside of that, NFC North, NFC North looks to me like it's going to be a bunch of really, like, good teams, but no behemoth. We'll see if the Bears can keep going. Can the Lions bounce back? Can Kyler Murray all of a sudden resurge with the Vikings? And the Packers, are they just going to be, nah, again, you know, win 10, 11, but yeah, you don't really feel them as a threat. So there's really no other team in the NFC. The NFC, you know, South, you're not really looking at them as some behemoths as well. Especially we don't know what's going on with Baker Mayfield and the Bucks. So my point is, you get to the NFC Championship game against the Rams, say it's them. Hey, and at that point, let the chips fall where they may. You got a chance to get to the Super Bowl. But what I don't want to hear from moving forward is excuses. You've righted up this defensive side of the ball as best you can in one offseason. Obviously, if you had a couple, 2 or 3 years, you could do more. But off one offseason, and again, they're similar to what the Bengals have been trying to do. Get some defensive pieces. Get some guys that can keep a lead up when Joe Burrow gets you, you're up 10 and you still don't have to lose. When he's thrown 4 or 5 touchdowns and he doesn't have to lose those games. So to me, there seem like they're similar AFC, NFC teams between the Bengals and the Cowboys. But that's how I view it, Ephraim. I just don't want to hear it anymore. Your quarterback couldn't get more veteran. Your receivers couldn't get more potent. You picked up pieces. You got a second year with your coach now. Get it done.
10: All that sounds great. You just went on a diatribe of the Dallas Cowboys. This is their year. They're coming out of the.
8: That's Rob G.
10: They're coming out of the NFC. Oh well, you just gave him all the points why it should, right? He made the statement.
8: I'm saying for them, yeah.
10: He made the statement, and you backed it up with giving all the facts and all of that. The one fact you left out.
8: I got the Lions and the Rams, but that's neither here nor
10: there. Well, I mean, it felt like you had the Dallas Cowboys. To that point, you're forgetting one major thing, and you too, Rob. They are the Dallas Cowboys. And you can say, well, Ephraim, what does that mean? It means it's been 30-plus years since a Dallas Cowboys team has done anything of note. Now, they've had stacked rosters. They've had all the talent. They've had offensive weapons. They've had a great defense. They've had all of these things, but somehow managed to Dallas Cowboy it. And I'm not talking about the Dallas Cowboys of the 90s. All right? I'm talking about the Dallas Cowboys that most people alive now who are fans of Dallas Cowboy don't ever remember them running Super Bowls. They just heard about them. So when you're talking about what they have and on paper, for no other team is on paper useless than the Dallas Cowboys. And I say that because they've had multiple years on paper where they seem like the best and don't even win their division. Now, do they have the strongest team right now in terms of on paper in their division? Of course. Are they better than the Rams? Absolutely not. Philadelphia is going to have something to say. We don't know what iteration of Philadelphia we're going to get. Is this the running team or is this the new figure it out? Let's make Jalen Hurts a big time quarterback. But when I look at Seattle and that defense and offensively, they're only getting better. When I look at Detroit, they're not going to have another year like they had last year. When I look at Green Bay, and the big question mark in the NFC for me is the Chicago Bears. For all intents and purposes, word out of training camp in the Chicago Bears, Caleb Williams looks sensational, completing passes. If he can get his completion percentage from around 56% up to around mid to late 60s, even fringing into the 70% completion percentage, similar to what Josh Allen did after his third year, going into his fourth year in the league, then we got action. So there's a lot of things on paper. The Dallas Cowboys, yes. Offense, they got better on defense. They won the draft with Downs. They should run away with this thing. But then you're looking at, okay, what iteration of the New York Giants is going to show up? Is the Harbaugh effect going to have a real effect there? Will the contention and the discord between teammates in terms of political issues, will that matter? Is Scottable going to backflip himself into an early injury in the year? There's a lot of questions surrounding.
8: I don't buy them two together. Jackson Dart and Scottable cannot play
10: it's
8: together.
10: It's a lot. It's,
8: I can only you need, have you one need a grown up in the room. And dumber.
10: You need a grown up in the room. Right, you need you do. You need a grown up in the room. And what is Malik Nabers going to look like? Because on paper, the Giants have a sensational young defense, got talent there, a storied coach who's used to winning. Now you have talent on the offensive side of the ball. Who are they going to show up? And then Washington, the Commanders, right? Is Jaden Daniels, is he going to be what we thought he was after his rookie year? His rookie year, is he going to bounce back off of just tremendously hurt season and underperforming as a team? What does that look like? So on paper, yes, the Dallas Cowboys, they have all the answers. And then we have to start playing real football. And then we look up halfway through the year and it's like, well, we thought they were going to be who they were going to be, Rob. I'm talking to you, Rob, because Rob is the one who, you know, Cowboys flag.
8: Yeah, who else were you with over the years, Rob G?
11: I was with the Jetropolitans. Three plays.
10: A lot of flippy floppy.
11: That was tough. I was with the New York Giants.
8: Yeah, I heard that was, yeah.
11: Because I thought Jackson Dart was going to start the whole season, and he didn't.
10: So essentially, you're used to picking losers.
11: Wow.
10: I'm just asking. I'm a friend of the show. I'm here. I'm a guest.
11: Nah.
10: I'm trying to figure out.
11: I heard you were riding with the Falcons. Is that true?
10: I
11: heard you were.
10: They drafted me.
11: So. That's an excuse?
10: No,
11: I'm a Raider fan. Let's see me riding with the Raiders every year.
10: Good luck with that. No, you don't. You never asked me who I'm riding with.
11: Who are you riding with then?
10: I'm riding with the Rams. I think the Rams have the best
11: team. Okay, give me somebody who's not obvious that you think is going to be better.
10: Yeah, but you asked me who I'm riding with, so.
11: Okay, I'm picking them to win the Super Bowl, but that doesn't mean anything. Who's a team that you are saying, hey, this team is one I think they're going to make a run or they're going to make the playoffs that nobody's talking about?
10: I think the Chargers.
11: Okay. They won the playoffs last year.
10: What I'm telling you is they have not gotten over the hump, correct?
11: Yes, their quarterback is terrible.
10: They have not gotten over the hump. So for me, I look at what the Chargers are doing.
8: Don't act like you got some CJ Stroud moments out there in the streets.
10: Oh, good Lord. The one thing I do know better than in anything is it is almost impossible to win games and you don't have any offensive tackles.
8: No, like, that's true.
10: The fact that they made the playoffs and they had essentially Rob and Alex playing offensive tackle, to me, shows, oh, okay, this is going to be dangerous. Because if this kid can actually get some real protection, which he had none, it was unbelievable. They were down to guys, they were just, hey, man.
8: No, that's true. He was basically going hike and running. Like, we saw that.
10: So, but for me, when
8: his tackles were okay, yeah, but and he still didn't produce.
10: Yeah, but you got to understand what was happening prior to that, right? Remember, he had the worst coaching staff ever.
8: I don't disagree with that.
10: We sat every week talking about Staley and what is happening. Why is he still a coach? So the first 4 years of this young man's career, although he had more passing yards than any player after 4 years ever, there was nothing to show for it because the leadership in the room was off. Now the leadership, right? Another Harbaugh is different. And so now if you can combine that with actual offensive tackles, which they do have good ones, they have all pro ones. Now we got something special. Now you look at that team and say, yeah, that team can be a playoff team, but how far can they go in the playoffs? That's what I'm talking about.
8: I mean, listen, some people, I've heard people say it could be an LA Super Bowl, Chargers, Rams in LA.
10: Ooh, that'd be nice. Oh, that'd be good.
8: I've heard some thoughts about
10: that. Who we got to bribe for that to happen, Rob?
8: Well, shoot, I don't know. Let's see if with the money might, you know, money talks.
11: Aaron Donald.
10: Ooh, he coming.
8: That's a good point.
10: He coming back, baby.
11: It'll work.
10: He coming back.
8: He's coming back. It makes no sense for him not to. 877-99 on Fox. Are you buying this? The Cowboys? Is this the Cowboys per usual? For me, I don't want to hear it. Y'all got everything y'all need, so go get it done. 877-99 on Fox. Want to hear from you. Your chance to hop in with the Odd Couple. Do you buy Dak Prescott and the Cowboys this year, or is it another year of them being close but no cigar, or they might not even make the postseason? Want to hear from you on that. We got Mike Hill coming up in a little bit as well. Stick with your boys. It's the Odd Couple, Fox Sports Radio. Before the season even kicks off, Ephraim is about to tell you about something. Go ahead.
10: 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Who wins the division? 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
23: There is still the 45 North Freeway outbound accident at Gulf Bank, blocking the left lane and shoulder. It's not as heavy, though, with just a delay stretching back toward Parker, so an extra 5 to 10 minutes. They cleared the 45 Gulf Freeway southbound accident at Monroe, so most of the roadways returning back too close to posted speeds. I'm Katie London in the 24-hour Traffic Center.
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8: Hopefully the weekend was good to you as well. We got Mike Hill coming up here in just a little bit. 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All right, Ephraim, let's get some calls. 877-99 on Fox. Let's get some calls. Cowboys, Dak Prescott's believe this is a Super Bowl team. I said they got all the pieces. I don't necessarily buy it, but they ain't got no excuse this year. If this ain't the year, Ephraim, then what is? Who we got? Let's take some calls.
9: Have you ever said that before about the Dallas Cowboys?
8: Well, I don't normally think.
9: I'm just saying, this is not the year, then when is?
8: Well, only reason why I'll give a bit of credence is because the NFC, aside from the Rams, there's really no behemoth. Obviously, the Seahawks sitting right there as reigning champs. You got to put some respect on their name. Mm-hmm. But there's no behemoth. You know what I mean? There's no, oh, here come Patrick Mahomes or the Bradys or the back in the day, the Packers with Aaron Rodgers, just whatever, where, you know, the Brady and the Bucks. This is one of those years, or Philly even, when they had a 3-4 year run as well, which obviously for them, they're like, hey, our run ain't got to be over yet.
9: All right, well, let's see what Peter in Honolulu has to say. You're on the Odd Couple with Kelvin and Ephraim. Aloha, Peter.
10: Hey, what's up, guys?
9: What's happening?
8: Yo.
10: So, one, let me preface this by saying I am a Giant fan, and my team has been a dumpster fire for a few years, okay? The Giants lost 10 games last year that they had double-digit leads in the fourth quarter. Harbaugh ain't going to let that happen. The Cowboys haven't won in 30 years. The Jets, the New York Jets, have more playoff wins than the Dallas Cowboys do in the last 30 years. So let's stop talking about Dallas's hype because we hear it every single year. It's like the beating a dead horse with a broken record. It's pathetic at this point because every Cowboy fan crows about, oh my God, this is our year. Listen, most of them, 30 years. It's 30 years.
8: You know why I'm with you, but you know the one thing that I think the Cowboy fans are going to lean on to? Appreciate the call, Ephraim.
9: Thanks, Peter.
8: They're going to be like, if the Knicks did it, we can do it. Because the Knicks... 50-something years. But what, boy, I tell you, they got all the fanfare because they're in New York and it's the Knickerbockers and all that. Boy, and it never mattered anything. And then they messed around and finally got it done. The Cowboy fans can be like, if the Knicks did it, we can do it.
9: It's a little bit more difficult in football. Just a little bit. Things got to really go. You got to stay healthy. It's so much that goes into it. We have Kevin in right here in sunny Southern California in Culver City. You on the Odd Couple with Kelvin and Ephraim. What you got?
11: God is good.
9: All the time.
11: Hey, give a shout out to my boy Willard, the Dodger hater. LA hater. I listen to you guys every Sunday.
9: I appreciate
11: that. You keep bringing it. And I'm supporting your film festival, Summer League, man. I love what you're doing in basketball. We got some mutual friends, Nicole Powell from Lakewood and Rebecca Brunstein. And some fellow Monarchs back in the day. So just wanted to give you a little shout out.
9: No doubt. Appreciate that.
11: This is the Cowboys season, and this is why. When you look at the conference, it's only the Rams, and I would say probably Seahawks and Niners in one division. But I think the Cowboys are the most complete team in NFC East with the two receivers. You got that great quarterback right there. You got Jacob Ferguson. You got offensive line with guy and left tackle. You got the guard. And you got the best kicker in football. And the defense is kind of been fixed. You got Quinton Williams up front with the big uglies. And you got Dobbs back there, safety, who's going to be a changing defensive changing type of safety. So they could be special in that division, and I think they are the toast of that division. They're obviously the highest scoring offense coming back and turning with Pickens and, on the other side, Lamb. I love this team. I think they can definitely make some noise. And in the playoffs, you never know what happens. It could always be a shootout. Now, the Rams are the toast of the league, obviously, especially if AD comes back. But the Cowboys are right there because they can score with anybody in the league. And we saw toward the second half of last season, they were one of the hottest teams in football. They just came up short. So with the defense being fixed, I definitely think the Cowboys could do something. And look at those Chargers. One thing Issa mentioned with those tackles, most important players on the field are Slater and Ault. Because if those guys play, that offense is going to take off with Omarion Hampton and Herbert back there. That's a
8: Kevin, act like Rob ain't here. Even. He said he's going
6: 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We now break away from regular programming to bring you the following sports presentation on Sports Talk 790.
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1: 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Hello and welcome in to the Astros on Deck show presented by Morrow Mechanical Cooling and Heating. I am your host, Ross Virial, with you for the next 45 minutes as we get you prepared for your 60-59 Houston Astros taking on the 49-69 San Francisco Giants. It will be the righties, Hayden Wesneski and Blade Tidwell, as they face off at Oracle Park in San Francisco. First pitch coming your way at 8:45 p.m. Yes, a late night West Coaster tonight and tomorrow night for your Astros taking on the San Francisco Giants in game number 120 on the season. Stros, it's been a long up and down season for them as it continues. Of course, we know they got swept by the Baltimore Orioles right out of the All-Star break. Then they went on a really nice run where at one point they had won 12 out of 14 games. They took a 2.5 game lead in the American League West over the Texas Rangers. But currently, at the moment, lost 3 of their last 4. Right now, they do lead the Arlington Rangers by just a half game, although they do hold the season tiebreaker as well. So that is helpful. They are tied in the loss column, are the Rangers and the Astros. So Rangers in second place in the West. And then you have the Seattle Mariners. They are in third place. They are 56-63 and 4 games back of the Stros. A's are way back, 12 games at 47-71. Angels bringing up the rear. I know that shocks you to hear. 14.5 games back there, 45-73. Those are your AL West standings presented by Greater Houston Radiation Oncology. So we're hitting the middle of August. It is a big stretch of games for the Astros. Okay, relative to
0: the middle of August, as big of a stretch of the games you can be on, because you have an opportunity to get some breathing room if you're the Astros between yourselves and not only the Rangers, but the rest of the American League West. Also, as of this moment, if somehow the Rangers were ahead of them, they would be the third wild card. So also wild card standings factoring in here. They're going to be taking on the Giants tonight for three games. Giants are 20 games below 500. Then they're going to have the day off on Thursday. Then they're going to go for three against Seattle, as you heard, seven games below 500. Then three against the Angels and three against the A's, all whom have losing records. So you got 12 straight games against teams with losing records, some of them losing in a big way, talking about the Giants and the Angels and the Athletics. And of course, it's all divisional opponents, so it'd be nice to get some wins. So you're 60-59. You've got a negative 28 run differential on the season in 119 games. So the Astros have been the picture of mediocrity, but they have gotten a lot healthier. Still, since the All-Star break, have been pretty good. And they have now the opportunity to get some wins against some really bad teams with those 12 straight games against opponents with records under 500. So you can round yourself into shape, come down the stretch in the 2026 campaign, hopefully building some momentum, getting some good pitching, and of course, some timely hitting from the back end of the lineup, and actually looking like a good baseball team. Tonight marking the game number 4 of a 6-game road trip. Local now 9 just finishing a weekend series in San Diego. And for more on that, let's get your game rewind presented by Uptown Appliance Repair. Last night, Astros facing off against the Padres. It was a rubber match that was nationally televised on NBC MLB Baseball on Sunday nights, and of course on Peacock streaming as well. They would send Christian Javier to the hill as he took on Randy Vasquez of the Padres. After a scoreless first inning, the Astros would get on the board first as Dalton Varsho came to the plate with Taylor Trammell aboard.
2: Varsho waiting for a 3-2. Trammell off second. Pitch by Vasquez. And Varsho cranks it pretty deep to right. Back is Tatis at the wall looking up. See you later! First Astros home run for Dalton Varsho is a 2-run shot, and it's 2-0 Houston.
5: And that was cracked. That was 10 rows deep to right field. A 2-run homer for Varsho. It comes with two outs and a big boost for Houston.
0: Yeah, very nice for the Astros there. They take the 2-0 lead on the Varsho home run. Taylor Trammell scoring 395 feet to right center for Dalton Varsho. Things looking pretty good, but I do have some bad news for you. That's already your play of the game presented by Shell Federal Credit Union, and that foreshadows maybe not a whole lot of great plays from the Astros after that. And, well, the San Diego Padres would get one back, in the bottom of the second inning.
2: 1-2. And that's hit high in the air and pretty deep to right center. Trammell is back on the warning track, and it's gone. Jackson Merrill homers for a second straight day, his 18th of the year. And it is 2-1 Astros.
0: So Jackson Merrill with the solo shot there. It would be 2-1. You'd have a scoreless third inning for both sides. But unfortunately from there, it would get worse for the Stros as it became the San Diego Padres home run derby.
5: Two balls and a strike. Tatis cranks it to left field, and that's a no-doubter. Man, that was crushed. A 3-run homer for Tatis.
2: The 0-1. And that's hit well to right. Back on it is Trammell, and he will watch that one go. Gavin Sheets goes deep for the 15th time this year, and the Padres' lead is 5-2. There goes the runner, and Hayes hits this well pretty deep to left. Wade is back, and it's gone off the terrace of the Western Metal Supply Company building. Austin Hayes homers in his first Padres at bat, a 2-run shot in the pinch to make it 7-2 San Diego.
0: Yeah, so 3 home runs there from the Padres, 4 in total in the game. Tatis Jr. with the 3-run shot, Gavin Sheets with the solo shot, and then Austin Hayes with the 2-run shot. Add it all up, 7 runs, all off of homers for the Padres, and they would win this one 7-2. Christian Javier, not great. 5 innings pitched, 8 hits given up, 4 earned runs, couple of strikeouts on 86 pitches. His ERA on the season at 6.0. .68. Then you had AJ Blueball give up a run on the solo shot, and then a couple of runs given up by Brian King as well. So three pitchers for the Astros, and well, things did not go their way as they all gave up home runs. On the Padres side, they were very good, an efficient 98 pitches from the entire squad. The last 22 Houston Astros were retired in a row. So a lot of offers in the box score for the Houston Astros, including Jeremy Pena and Yordan Alvarez, who went 0 for 4. And unfortunately, Yordan continues to struggle on the road trip. Not that we're worried about him. Not going to DFA the guy. He is 1 for 12 so far on the roadie and 0 for his last 10. He did get the one home run from Dalton Varsho. Team runners in scoring position, that was great. They were a perfect 1,000, but it was only 1 for 1. Varsho with the homer. That is his 8th on the season, his first in a Houston Astros uniform. So congratulations to him getting it out of the way. Hopefully the first of several down the stretch for the Stros. 161 homers on the year for Houston. The Washington Nationals leading the way this season at 171. Yankees with 167. Astros third in baseball. That is your home run counter presented by Prime Way FCU. So overall, offensively, things have gone pretty good for the Stros. As of this moment, they are 10th in runs per game with 4.62 so far in baseball, and also 6th in team OPS at 735. And you might be asking yourself, well, how much is Yordan Alvarez carrying that? I don't care. Overall, team pretty good offensively. The numbers have been up, especially in terms of OPS. So that has been good to see. With Jeremy Pena, unfortunately, 0 for 4 yesterday, but overall has been swinging a pretty darn hot bat. All right, we're going to take a quick break here on the Astros On Deck program here on Sports Talk 790. When we come back, we have a lot of stuff to play for you. We got some Steve Sparks interview. We also have Dana Brown with some interesting comments on some minor leaguers. Then later on, of course, we have all the good stuff getting ready for this one as your Astros will be taking on the San Francisco Giants. We'll have your weather report, mound matchup, keys to a victory, starting lineups, all that good stuff. Get you ready for the Astros and the Padres. First pitch coming your way at 8:45 p.m. here on Sports Talk 790.
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2: 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You're listening to the Astros On Deck program. Astros in San Francisco. Chilly San Francisco. We'll get the weather report in the next segment for three games. 8:45 first pitch coming your way here on Sports Talk 790. A lot of good stuff to get to you here on the Astros On Deck program, and we will start this segment off with a little bit of conversation from Steve Sparks with Dan Matthews on the morning drive here on Sports Talk 790. 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Steve Sparks with Dan Matthews earlier today, talking all things Astros after that loss of the series over the weekend in San Diego.
3: Christian Walker just snapped an 11-game hitting streak. Last night, Cam's perked up. Taylor Trammell starting to swing the bats better. I think you're starting to see some guys heat up. I think the quality of the at-bats is what concerned me yesterday in particular more than anything, is guys expanding the strike zone, reaching. Jordan was off balance a couple times. You never usually see that. So I think you just chalk it up that it's just one of those series. You move on and hopefully get back on another run. And, hey, how improbable was it that the A's win the series against the Red Sox at Fenway? You know, the A's came in limping, and they played the hottest team that we've seen in the last 30 years. And it's just baseball. You know, you go through these little ups and downs. But when you're talking about the Astros offense, want to see the quality of that bat. The approaches are right, and you're not making it too easy on the other team, having so many 7, 8, 6 pitch innings to make it easy for them to get to their guys.
4: Steve Sparks joins us every single week here on the Morning Drive, Sports Talk 790. And Sparky, last night you got a 5-inning performance out of Christian Javier. I mean, clearly one really big mistake to a really good hitter in right. Fernando Tatis Jr. But just overall, I mean, let's just take these last three outings, one in relief, two starts. Do you think that there is reason to believe that Christian Javier could stick and stay in this rotation?
3: Well, yeah, stick in the rotation, yeah. I mean, you want to see him get a little deeper. And I think the last two outings were indicative of what you're hoping for. I think 11 innings of three runs, no walks. You know, that's probably the key for him. And I think every once in a while, I think you have to remind Christian that you got to throw hard. You got to let it go. And you'll see him pump one in there at 91 or 92. And it's much easier than when he throws 93, 94. And I think he's relied so much on that four-seam fastball that's so electric upstairs. I don't think he's got that hop right now. It's not to say it won't come back, but it's not as hoppy as it was. So he's got to locate better, and he's got to remember he's got to let it go to keep it above the belt and get the foul balls or the swing and misses upstairs. But I think more than anything, you got to locate very well. You saw that with Tatis, the 3-run homer that he hit yesterday. It was 3 changeups in a row. The first two were located well, and the third one wasn't. And you saw what happened to it.
4: And then Ronel Blanco, where it seems like the fifth inning is an issue for him right now. Like, what do you think is plaguing Blanco to

0: not be able to get through and get them deeper in the games?
1: Well, you got to get guys out different ways third time through the lineup. I mean, that's always been the case. And we've always seen the inflated numbers against starting pitchers that third time. And it's a big reason why baseball's changed so much and why you see even when guys are cruising in the playoffs, Dan, you see what they do. They want to immediately get to the bullpens that third time through. Just about against anybody, you'll see. You know, starting pitchers just don't go very deep anymore. And there's a reason for it because the numbers will tell you. But you got to get them out different ways. So you can't stick to the same plan that third time. So I think for Blanco, I mean, it's been his changeup has been really good. And I think guys will go up there that third time and probably set on it. And with there's traffic, I think sometimes with Blanco in particular, I think he tries to be a little too quick to home plate and leaves pitches up in the strike zone and gets hurt. But he's another one. I think you're hoping for six innings, and you'll be fine with that, but just be more efficient getting there.
0: The bullpen, it seems like every single week I ask you about him, but, I mean, welcome back Brian Abreu. I mean, what is it, 11
1: welcome
0: straight?
1: Back.
0: Yeah, 11 straight appearances where he hasn't given up a run. I mean, we're seeing that guy again. I mean, you know, just kind of expand on it even more of why we are seeing this Brian Abreu again.
1: Yeah, I don't know the exact numbers, but they're really impressive. They're even more impressive than I think that my eyes will just tell me in the last month now. He's looked really, really good. And in the last three or four appearances, he's looked like himself again. He's looked like one of the better relievers in the league again with dominating stuff where you're punching out almost two an inning now when he comes out with his slider and his fastball that just look like fire coming out of his hand. So the cut fastball was a great addition for him. I think it gives him another weapon and a lot more confidence. I think more than anything else, we're seeing the presence of Brian Abreu going out there, and he looks like he's getting ready to attack you and make you look stupid. So I think that's the biggest thing right now is you've got one of the better setup men in baseball, and the way Okert's been throwing the ball, blue ball's been great. De Los Santos, the back end looks really good. And we said it about the Padres. You can't afford to fall behind. I think the other teams are saying the same thing right now with the Astros. You can't afford to fall behind against the Astros because they can lock it down. Back into their bullpen. Seventh, eighth, and ninth is taken care of.
2: All right, there you go. Some conversation with Steve Sparks, and yeah, feeling pretty good about that Astros bullpen at the moment. Your injury report is brought to you by Mocarum Injury Lawyers. Just getting the news earlier today that Mike Burrows, who continues to be out with the right elbow neuritis, hitting the IL on July 13th, scheduled to make a rehab start with AAA Sugarland, the Space Cowboys. That will be on Friday, this August 14th. Bryce Matthews remains out with that left knee sprain. He's been hitting on the field, taking ground balls and running. And Carlos Correa continues to be out with his tendon repair surgery on his left ankle. Taking dry swings, will begin T-work soon, according to Joe Espada, but still a long shot, I would guess, to be back in 2026. And Brandon Walter also on the IL for the Astros, of course, with the Tommy John surgery that he underwent in September of last year. And not an injury, but a transaction. The Astros acquiring outfielder Nelson Velasquez as they claimed him off of waivers from the St. Louis Cardinals as they DFA'd him recently. Shea Whitcomb designated for assignment as the corresponding move for the Astros. Nelson Velasquez this year for the St. Louis Cardinals hitting .216 with a .722 OPS. So slugging a little bit, did have four home runs in just 34 games, but overall not much of an average guy or on base guy, but does have some power, is a right-handed hitting outfielder slash designated hitter. And the Astros at 27 years old, claiming him off waivers earlier today. Hawkins Corporation brings you the pipeline to success. Hawkins powers progress in the energy industry. You can find out more at HawkinsCorp.com. Wanted to bring you guys this tidbit from Dana Brown on Ethan Pecco and others in the minors who could be called up for some pitching help. Here's Dana Brown on who is in the pipeline to success for the Astros.
3: Yeah, so I see this as twofold, right? So we got Wesneski back. you know, which was great. We got Blanco back, which was great. We also got Souza back, which is great. And then we also have Pecco that we could call on if need be. So that mixture of four pitchers, throwing that in the mix for a potential postseason run or winning a division is great. And so we welcome that. We're excited about that. You know, Blanco, we saw, you know, some pretty good starts, you know, not so good starts, but for the most part in the game, Wesneski has been really good and we project that he's going to be good. And so Souza also pretty good. And we know that we have in our back pocket, we have Pecco. So that group of guys, it's a really good group. And we think that adding those guys, it's really like getting trade material because these guys are pillars. Remember, Blanco in 24 was outstanding. You know, Wesneski's got a good history and he's throwing the ball well. Souza has had really good moments with us as well. And then Pecco's our top pitching prospect that's on the come. And so we feel really good about that group. We think in that realm of four guys, if you get a push from those guys, we feel like that's really good.
2: 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Today is August 10th in 2019 on this date in Astros history. The Astros offense went nuts. You might remember this one. 23 runs over the Orioles at Camden Yards in Baltimore. This is the good old days. 23-2. Astros beat the Orioles in the victory. They set a club record for runs scored and tied a club record for hits with 25. There was this rookie on this team. His name was Yordan Alvarez. That guy was kind of good. He hit three home runs that day, went 3 for 5 with 3 homers and 7 runs batted in. Yuli went 4 for 6. Altuve had 3 hits, and he also had a home run with 3 runs batted in. Alex Bregman, a perfect 3 for 3, and Carlos Correa had 3 hits that day as well. Alvarez would, of course, go on that year to win the American League Rookie of the Year honors. I think he played like 87 games and had 27, 28 home runs, whatever it was. He was incredible that year in 2019, and incredible this date in 2019, August 10th. That is brought to you by Kaplan Sinus Relief. Breathe well and live well. All right, quick break here on the Astros On Deck program. When we come back, we'll have your San Francisco chilly weather report. Then we'll have your mound matchups, starting lineups, all that good stuff. We're getting you ready for the Astros taking on the San Francisco Giants. 8:45, first pitch coming your way here on Sports Talk 790, your home for the Astros.
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0: back to the final segment of the Astros on Deck program here on Sports Talk 790. Ross Villarreal with you for a handful more minutes. Then we'll hand it off to the Astros Radio Network, 8:45 p.m. It is a late night West Coaster first pitch coming your way here on Sports Talk 790. As it'll be three games in San Francisco. 8:45 first pitch tomorrow as well. I believe now my Wi-Fi, of course, goes down. 3:15 first pitch, I believe, on Wednesday, something like that. Yeah, this is very fun. But anyways, they'll get the day off after that, and then they have the big nine-game homestand. I'm sorry, 2:45 first pitch. Yeah, it was close. Hey, you wouldn't have missed much if you got in by 3:15. 2:45 first pitch on Wednesday. Day off on Thursday, and then the game. And then there'll be the big nine-game homestand with Seattle, the Angels, and the Athletics in town for the Stros. 12 straight games for them playing games. Against teams under 500, so an opportunity for the Stros. All right, the roof report is not a roof report because there isn't a roof at Oracle Park. It is the weather report presented by Marshall Stevenson Elevator. It is right now 63 degrees. Ooh, how long for 63 degree temperatures in San Francisco. It'll get a little bit chillier than that tonight, into the low, or I should say high 50s and low 60s. Later tonight with no chance of rain at Oracle Park. So I am going to guess you'll see Joe Spada in his hoodie tonight at Oracle Park. And there you go, your weather report presented by Marshall Stevenson Elevator. Your Astros batting leaders are brought to you by Trajan Wealth Management. That guy, Yordan Alvarez, leads you in basically everything. He has been struggling on the road trip in three games. He was 1-for-12 in San Diego. Oh, for his last 10, but he has been at the heart of the lineup for the Astros as he has been in the second spot 106 times. Astros have used 117 different lineups in their 119 games this season. That is incredible. As you had Yordan Alvarez playing 117 of those, 322 is his average on the season, tops in the American League, 86 runs batted in, tops in the American League, and 35 home runs, also tops in the American League, as he continues to charge for the Triple Crown. OPS Plus, where league average is 100, is at 197. That's just insane, folks. Almost double the average hitter. Yordan Alvarez has been incredible. Second in OPS Plus on the team at 137 is Jeremy Peña, who's having himself a fantastic year, but has been slowing down at the bat in the last couple of games. Average dipping below 300. He's at 297 on the season. Second on the Stros in home runs would be Christian Walker. He's got 22 on the year. And that is your Astros batting leaders. They are brought to you by Trajan Wealth Management. Your mound matchup is brought to you by Morrow Mechanical Cooling and Heating. It is Hayden Wesneski. He is 2-0 on the season with a 2.84 ERA. Blade Tidwell is right-handed. He is 0-0 on the season with a 3.18 ERA. Tidwell, just 25 years old. He has made a couple of starts, or I should say this is his second start for the San Francisco Giants this year. Last time out against the Texas Rangers, he threw 5 innings, 2 earned runs, 3 strikeouts, and 6 hits. So far, as I said, ERA at 3.18 on the season, whip of 1.176. Hayden Wesneski, in his last start it was his first quality start since against the Angels on April 13th of 2025. Second start of the season, allowing 2 runs on 4 hits and 2 walks with 4 strikeouts in 6 innings. So there you go. Second consecutive win as well, as the Astros defeated the Blue Jays 7-2 at Daikin Park his last time out. So hopefully Hayden Wesneski can keep it going for the Stros. He is, I think, among the candidates of he and Javier and Blanco, and you want to toss Imai in there. Maybe Mike Burrow's getting a rehab start. He is the most intriguing of the lot to me. So hopefully he can go out and have a good start for the Astros. Hayden Wesneski versus Blade Tidwell. That is your mound matchup presented by Marl Mechanical Cooling and Heating. Now time for your starting lineups on the show as well. For your Houston Astros leading off, it will be Jeremy Pena. Of course, he is at shortstop. And then you have Yordan Alvarez. He is batting second in the lineup for the Astros. Again, he is your designated hitter. Isak Paredes is at the hot corner as he is at third base, batting third for the Astros. Up in the cleanup spot, how about Jose Altuve? He is at second base for the Astros in the fourth spot. Then at the fifth spot, you have Taylor Trammell. He will be in left field as he bats fifth. Christian Walker bumped down to sixth as he is at the cold corner. He is at first base for the Astros. Then you got Dalton Varsho patrolling center field as he bats seventh. Then Cam Smith, he'll be back in right field as he bats eighth. And then Christian Vasquez at the backstop. He's hitting .216 on the season. He bats ninth for your Houston Astros. There is no Astro with a history against Blade Tidwell, so all nine of them will be getting their first look at Tidwell tonight in the lineup for your Houston Astros. And that will do it for the Astros On Deck program here on Sports Talk 790. My name is Ross Villarreal, and I'd like to say thanks to all of you for listening to the program. I do appreciate you. Thanks to Josh C. producing and doing a great job, as he always does. It is a late night West Coast game, so unfortunately, I actually had somebody complaining to me about it tonight, or earlier today on Instagram. There is no Astros 10th inning program. I'm sorry. We're stretched thin up here at Sports Talk 790. We don't get a whole lot of interaction for late games anyways. Do appreciate you listening, but that will there will be no 10th inning program tonight. But 8:45 first pitch coming your way. Astros and Giants here on Sports Talk 790, your home for the Astros.
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34: Greetings from Oracle Park in San Francisco, California, where today the Houston Astros open up a three-game series with the San Francisco Giants. Astros started this six-game trip in San Diego, dropping 2 out of 3 to the Padres, losing the rubber game of that series yesterday 7-2. Dalton Varsho, a two-run homer. Taylor Trammell with a single. But the Astros have dropped 4 of their last 6. The Giants, they just lost 2 out of 3 to the Tigers, including a 3-1 loss in 10 innings here in San Francisco yesterday. Giants have dropped 2 in a row and 7 of their last 9. Astros are 60-59. That puts them in first place in the AL West, a half game ahead of the Rangers, while the Giants are 49-69. That puts them in fourth place in the National League West, 21 games behind the Dodgers. Let's take a look at today's pitching matchup. It's brought to you by Houston Methodist, leading medicine. Hayden Wesneski gets the ball for the Astros today, and so far, so good for Hayden. 2 starts since coming back from Tommy John surgery. He's won both of them. 6 innings of 2-run ball on Tuesday against the Blue Jays.
35: The Astros need some momentum, and Wesneski's pitched well, and you expect him to pitch pretty well against this Giants team, too, who's had a couple of injuries. They've traded 6 players, so it's more like a AAA team than a Major League team right now, and not to say they can't beat anybody at any given time, but Wesneski figures to go out there. If he's pitched the way he has his first 2 games, should have a good showing for the Astros.
34: Meanwhile, Blade Tidwell, right-hander, getting the ball for the Giants today, and Tidwell making his 2nd start of the year. His fourth career big league start, and he's one of several guys who's getting an opportunity because of injury or because of deadline deals by the Giants.
35: Yeah, so he's got to treat this like an audition. You know, this is almost like a spring training to say, hey, I can be in your rotation next year. This is what he's kind of pitching for, and he pitched at the University of Tennessee. Of course, that's where his manager was when he was in college, so some familiarity with him. But Tidwell's got a chance to be in the rotation next year. He's trying to take advantage of it.
34: We'll be back with more of Astro Launch right after this.
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34: 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Well, the Giants team that traded away six players at the trade deadline and is also dealing with several injuries. Casey Schmidt, Matt Chapman, looks like they're out for the year. Their young catcher, Daniel Susak, going on the injury list, it sounds like, here as well. So there are a lot of guys who are auditioning for spots next year and just trying to prove that they belong in the big leagues.
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8: The Astros, their next three series, actually their next four series, are all against teams with losing records. Go to San Francisco next, then come home, have the Mariners, Angels, and A's. And the Astros are down to their final out. Yordan in danger of going without a homer for a 10th consecutive game, which would be his longest drought in 4 years.
35: 2 weeks ago, when the Astros got swept by Baltimore back at Daikin Park, and things looked pretty bleak at that time, then they rattled them off. The Astros got really hot after that. It has a similar feel the way things have gone today.
8: Many in the sellout crowd are standing. The 1-2 from Estrada. And Alvarez swings and misses at a splitter, and that is the ball game. Padres pitchers retire their last 22 Astros in a row as San Diego scores 7 unanswered to defeat the Astros 7-2. San Diego takes 2 out of 3 in the series. Astros a half game ahead of the Rangers for first in the AL West.
9: Well, Joe, obviously that series in San Diego didn't end the way you would have liked, and they, after, you know, getting that 2-run home run from Varsho early, just really seemed like the Padres pitching was just able to shut down the Astros offense, unfortunately.
10: Yeah, they pitch very well. We ran into some good arms, and they did get some timely hitting that got them, you know, it was enough for them to win that series. We got to bounce back. We got a new series ahead here against the Giants, and looking forward to, you know, getting a good start from Wesneski today to set the tone.
9: And, you know, speaking of Varsho, I mean, obviously it had to be good to see him have a swing like he had to get that home run and provide the power that you were hoping he'd provide.
10: Yeah, you know, just the fact that he's been hitting the ball hard but on the ground. Just to see him get that ball in the air to the pool side and then hit one center field that I thought that was a really good swing. He just missed that one. Very encouraging. Very encouraging to see him drive the ball that way. And hopefully that's the start of something special coming.
9: With Javier, it seems like we saw some good, some bad. Overall, how would you assess his outing?
10: Yeah, just more being able to finish some of those hitters. I think that's the key. Stuff seems to be good. Got ahead of some hitters. Pitch out of trouble. But just got to be able to execute down his changeup, you know, more down, more swing and miss. We just did not see as many swing and miss as within his previous outing.
9: Taking on a Giants team that, you know, you don't get to see very often. Just kind of looking at this Giants team on paper, what kind of stands out to you?
10: They're young, they're hungry. You know, they have some good arms, especially in the bullpen. We got to come out and play well. They play well against Detroit over the weekend. We just got to go and take care of business.
9: This is a unique setting, this ballpark here, Oracle Park. A lot of swirling winds. You know, plays a little differently than maybe some other parks. Is that? I'd imagine that's something you and Jason Bell and Dave Clark and all the outfielders have discussed.
10: Yeah, there's some elements in this ballpark, obviously, that you need to make sure that you stay on top of. There's some tricky corners on the wall, you know, in the alleys and in the gaps. We got to stay on every play. Any foul ball that looks like he's going to be in the seats, the ball will fly back in. Very similar to Sacramento on that aspect. Thick grass. So, you know, not only we need to be able to defend that, but we could also take advantage of that offensively.
9: I know it's only three games, but do you also kind of have to let your hitters know that, hey, you might crush some balls here and they may just get knocked down, and not to get too frustrated by that?
10: Yeah, of course. Same thing in San Diego. I think anytime you do this West Coast trip, you come to these two ballparks. That's that's the reputation these ballparks having, that you hit some balls hard and could be really frustrating. It's not like Colorado and LA Dodgers where the ball carries well. We got to take care of the baseball. We have to stay on the gas. We got to hit line drive, not try to do too much.
8: Got Hayden Wesneski on the mound. He's been really good his first two starts back from Tommy John surgery. I'd imagine you're hoping to see more of the same from him.
10: Yeah. This is this team. They swinging early. They pull a lot of balls in play. They hit a lot of ground balls. And I think it's a good matchup for him. His ability to throw strikes, change speeds. I could see him. If he's efficient, this could be, he could be pitching late in the game if he executes.
8: All right, Joe Espada, Astros manager. Thanks for joining us. Good luck tonight.
10: Thanks, Robert.
8: Back with more of Astro Launch right after this.
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22: 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The Astros are trying to get back on the right track. They've lost their last two series after winning 10 of their previous 11 games. So they play San Francisco for three games, two night games and a day game on Wednesday. The Astros trying to get off on the right foot with Hayden Wesneski and Hunter Brown pitching the first two. It's the lineups on first pitch of the Giants and the Astros right after this.
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1: 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Let's go, guys. Getting set for the first pitch. 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
22: All right, let's do this. We're live from the Houston Methodist broadcast booth at Oracle Park in San Francisco. And it's time for Astros baseball. Get out those scorecards. Here's tonight's starting lineups. First for the Astros. Houston leads off with Jeremy Pena. He's the shortstop. Batting second, the DH, Yordan Alvarez. Isak Paredes bats third. He's at third base. Second baseman Jose Altuve bats fourth. In the fifth spot in left field, Taylor Trammell. Christian Walker will bat sixth and play first base. Center fielder Dalton Varsho bats seventh, batting eighth. In right field, Cam Smith. And Christian Vasquez will catch and bat ninth. That's Pena, Alvarez, and Paredes, followed by Altuve, Trammell, and Walker. Then it's Varsho, Smith, and Vasquez doing the pitching. For the Astros, 28-year-old right-handed pitcher Hayden Wesneski. Now for the Giants. San Francisco leads off with Younghoe Lee. He's in right field. Batting second, Willy Adames. He's the shortstop. Bryce Eldridge, the DH, bats third. Batting cleanup, Rafael Devers, the first baseman. Oslevis Basabe, the second baseman, bats fifth. Batting sixth, it's Drew Gilbert, the center fielder. Drew Cavanaugh, the catcher, bats seventh. Batting eighth, Grant McCray. He's in left field. And Christian Koss, the third baseman, bats ninth. That's Lee, Adames, and Eldridge. Devers, Basabe, and Gilbert, followed by Cavanaugh, McCray, and Koss. And doing the pitching for San Francisco, 25-year-old right-handed pitcher Blade Tidwell. We have the first pitch right after this.
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1: This copyrighted broadcast is presented by authority of the Houston Astros LLC, and it may not be reproduced or retransmitted in any form, and the accounts and descriptions of this game may not be disseminated without the express written consent of the Astros. Take it away, Robert.
2: Thank you, Steve. And it's Blake Tidwell on the mound for the Giants. Right-hander. No wins or losses. 3.18 ERA in 9 games, 1 start, 17 innings, 16 hits, 4 walks, and 13 strikeouts. Jeremy Pena will lead things off for the Astros. And the first pitch of the ball game is taken for a strike on the outside corner. Pena hitting .297, .357 on base percentage, 13 homers, 37 RBIs. Hitless in his last 20 at-bats. The 0-1. And that's dribbled foul. Got a piece of Pena. Rolls up the third base.

0: .382 average, 35 homers, 86 runs batted in. Leads the majors with a .435 on base percentage. First pitch. And that is inside as Alvarez turns out of the way of that 95-mile-an-hour fastball. Second start for Tidwell. He started Tuesday against the Rangers in Arlington. Got a no decision. Gave up two runs in five innings. 1-0. Check swing foul back into the screen. And it's a one ball, one strike count. He was recalled before that game Tuesday, the day before. He had been up with the Giants in April and had worked out of the bullpen. It has been starting down at AAA Sacramento. 1-1. And that's high, and it's two balls and a strike. Tidwell made his big league debut with the Mets last year, getting into four games, two starts, and he was traded at the deadline last year for Tyler Rogers. 2-1. That's outside. Three balls and a strike now to Yordan. As Tidwell was one of three players that the Giants got back for the side-arming righty reliever, Rogers. 3-1 to Yordan. And that misses out. Nope, that's a high strike. Delayed call by the home plate umpire, Mark Wegner, who's also the crew chief. And it's a full count. Payoff pitch. And Alvarez smashes this one toward right field. Lee racing over, and he can't get it. It's off his glove, rolls behind him. Yordan on his way to second base. Jung-Hoo Lee should have caught that baseball. It was hit hard by Yordan. He got there. Looked like he got leather on it, but couldn't secure it.
1: Yeah, I don't know exactly where that hit off of his glove, but he didn't take the proper route to it because Yordan did hit it so hard.
0: It is going to be scored as a double for Yordan, but I'm sure Lee will tell you he should have made that play.
1: That's our Honda drive of the game. 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
0: Yordan's 25th double of the season ends an 0-for-10 for him. It's also his American League leading 60th extra base hit. First pitch to Isak Paredes, and that's down for a ball. Paredes, right-handed hitting third baseman, had a good series in San Diego, a couple of doubles, 4-for-12. Batting .251 on the year, .345 on base percentage, 15 homers, 60 driven in. The 1-0, and that's a strike at the top of the zone. Astros losing 2 out of 3 in San Diego to start this six-game West Coast road trip. First of three in San Francisco tonight. Alvarez a leadoff second. Tidwell's 1-1, and Paredes golfs this one in the shallow left center field, and that's going to dunk in for a base hit. Alvarez held at third, and it's a bloop single for Isak Paredes. That fell in no man's land between McCray, Gilbert, and Adames. And the Astros have runners at the corners with one out.
1: Yeah, there's nothing else that Yordan could have done. He did it perfectly as far as the base running between second and third. Once he saw it land, then he advanced. And if they had bobbled it, he may have been able to score.
0: Here's Jose Altuve. Right-handed hitting second baseman. Batting .243, .306 on base percentage. 13 homers, 34 RBIs. Saw his six-game hit streak end yesterday. Astros held to just two hits in San Diego in yesterday's ball game.
1: Astros have left 18 runners on base in the first inning in the last 10 games. Haven't scored any.
0: Trying to flip the script here.
1: Yeah.
0: Infield back for the Giants. Big hole on the right side with Devers holding on Paredes. First pitch to Altuve is down for a ball.
1: Takes a big hit right here in the middle of the order. That's what they've been missing.
0: Tidwell, hands at the belt, 1-0. Swing and a miss. Altuve fell down, swung so hard at that breaking ball running away from him. And it's a 1-1 count. Altuve uses his timeout here. As always, where's the high socks? Astros in the road gray uniforms. Giants in the home whites. One one. Swing and a miss. Chased a sweeper down and away. And it's 1-2 to Altuve. On deck, Taylor Trammell. No score. One out. Top of the first. Alvarez at third. Paredes at first. The 1-2, way high, missed badly with a fastball to level the count. Tidwell, one of several young players getting an opportunity on this Giants.

0: Giants team necessitated by some injuries and also by some moves made at the trade deadline. Giants traded away six players who were on their active roster at the trade deadline. The team, one of the few that was a clear-cut seller at the deadline. 20 games below 500 are the Giants right now. 2-2. And that misses down and away with a fastball to run the count full.
1: See, just about everybody. The scouting report is with Altuve is to start with slow stuff and end hard. He'll take a lot of fastballs with two strikes.
0: Runners lead off first and third. Tidwell's 3-2. And Altuve hits it in the air pretty deep to left. Over is McCray on the warning track, makes the catch. Alvarez tags. He'll score. Back to first base goes Paredes. Altuve a sacrifice fly, and it's 1-0 Astros.
1: Pretty good stuff. Good AB for Altuve. The Astros finally played a run in the first inning. It's been about a week and a half.
0: Altuve with his 35th run batted in of the season. So Paredes still at first. Two outs now for Taylor Trammell, left-handed hitting left fielder. Batting 238, 322 on base percentage. Seven homers, 20 driven in, and he bunts it. Third base side, coming in and letting it roll. It goes foul before it's picked up by Koss for strike one. So Trammell trying to bunt for a hit there.
1: Yeah, not a bad idea. Two outs, get another base runner. It's not like there is a runner in scoring position.
0: Lefties have feasted off of Tidwell. They're hitting .333 off of him with an .860 OPS. A little different for right-handed hitters, batting just .161 with a .381 OPS. So would seem to be a favorable matchup for Trammell. The 0-1. And he pops it up. Left side of the infield, Koss waiting for it to come down, and he makes a two-handed grab to retire the side. So the Astros get on the board. Alvarez, a double, scores on the sac fly by Altuve, and after a half inning of play, Astros 1, Giants coming up.
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0: 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I'll be sitting in the evening car.
1: 1-0 Astros leading the Giants, bottom of the first, and it's Hayden Wesneski on the mound for the Astros. Right-hander, 2-0, 3.86 ERA, and two starts, 11 2/3 innings, 11 hits, 4 walks, and 8 strikeouts. Jung-Hoo Lee leads it off, first pitch to the left-handed hitter, and Lee pops it up, shallow center field, backpedaling is Pena, and the shortstop drifting with it makes the catch, and that is out number one. The winds swirl here along McCovey Cove in San Francisco, can make balls in the air an adventure at times. But Lee is retired.
2: Stayed with it, didn't panic.
1: Here's Willie Adames, right-handed hitting shortstop for the Giants, batting .222, .281 on base percentage, 19 homers, 48 RBIs for Adames. Wesneski's pitch, and that is just off the outside corner, 92-mile-an-hour fastball for ball one. Adames, in the second year of a 7-year, $182 million contract, he signed as a free agent, departing Milwaukee, 1-0. And that is at the knees for a strike, and it's 1-1 now to Willie Adames.
2: Wesneski's first two games, he's been a little wobbly in the first inning.
1: 1-1. That's high, 2-1.
2: Maybe a little too much adrenaline. Understandable. Was out for 14 months because of Tommy John surgery.
1: The 2-1. And that misses up and away, 3-1. Wesneski made his Astros debut against these Giants last year, April 1st, fifth game of the 2025 season. Got the loss, giving up 3 runs in 5 innings of work. He has not fared well against the Giants in his career, an ERA of close to 9 for Wesneski. In 6 games against San Francisco, 3 of those starts. Adames in the driver's seat. Here's a 3-1. And that is a strike on the outside corner to run the count full. Mark Wegner, the crew chief, the home plate umpire. Steven Jasinski's at first. Nate Tomlinson at second. Paul Clemens at third. Astros lead 1-0. Wesneski works on the first base side of the rubber, 3-2, and that is down and away for ball four, so Adames draws the one-out walk.
2: Here's the defense for the Astros, and the outfield left fielder is Trammell, center fielder Varshos, and Smith in right field. Infield, Paredes at third, Pena at short, Altuve's at second base, Walker's at first base, and Vasquez catching.
1: One on and one out for Bryce Eldridge, left-handed hitting DH, batting .248, .343 on base percentage, 11 homers, 28 RBIs for Eldridge. First pitch to the left-handed hitter, and that is a little bit low for a ball.
2: To say this guy is big would be one of the bigger understatements that we could ever describe to you.
1: He's listed at 6'7", 240 pounds, Bryce Eldridge. The 1-0. Eldridge lifts this one down the left field line. Long run over there for Trammell, and he makes the catch moving toward the corner for the second out. Back to first base goes Adames. You and I had a chance to catch up earlier today with Gary Pettis, the third base coach for the Giants, of course, was in that same capacity with the Astros for a decade. And he was saying left field is the one place where the ball tends to play pretty true in the outfield.
2: Yeah, the wind doesn't affect it very much.
1: Here's Rafael Devers, left-handed hitting first baseman. First pitch by Wesneski, and Devers, big swing and a miss. Out ahead of that breaking ball, and it's strike one. Devers hitting .249, .321 on base percentage, 24 homers, 64 RBIs in his first full season with the Giants, traded by the Red Sox to San Francisco, June of last year. The 0-1. Swing and a miss. The pitch running away from Devers, nothing at two.
2: There was a time when the Astros just force-fed Devers four-seam fastballs over and over and over again. Really frustrated him when he was with Boston.
1: The 0-2. And that's a little high. Devers did not see the Astros last year. The Astros played the Giants early in the season in 2025 before Devers was traded over. And by the time they played the Red Sox, Devers had left that ball club. Since 2023, Devers is hitting 154 in 12 games against Houston. Throw over to first base. Back with a dive goes Adames.
2: I don't think you can stay with those fastballs like you used to. He's hit 18 of his 24 homers off of fastballs this year.
1: Has not homered against the Astros since 2022. Astros lead 1-0. The 1-2 to Devers. Swing and a miss. Elevated a heater. Devers goes down on strikes, and the side is retired. First punch out for Wisniewski. He works around the one-out walk, and after one in San Francisco, Astros 1, Giants nothing.
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0: 1-0 Astros lead the Giants as Christian Walker takes a strike from Blade Tidwell to begin the second inning at Oracle Park. Robert Ford, Steve Sparks, producer engineer Matt Boltz, and the Houston Methodist broadcast booth. The 0-1 to Walker, and that is outside for a ball. Batting 240, 319 on base percentage, 22 homers, 67 RBIs for Walker, who saw his 11-game hit streak end yesterday. The 1-1, swing and a miss. Second longest hit streak of Walker's career, and a 13-gamer with the Diamondbacks back in 2023. So now Walker will use his timeout. Astros got a run in the top of the first. Altuve with a sac fly to drive home Alvarez.
1: I think Walker was trying to shake off something in his left hand. Remember, he got hit on the knuckles in his left hand the other day.
0: 1-2, down and away. 2-2, yeah, by Mason Miller. Yeah. One of the hardest throwers in the game.
1: Looked like that last swing caused a little pain.
0: Something to keep an eye on. Two-tone bat for Walker, waiting for a 2-2. Here it comes. In the dirt. Knocked down by Kavanaugh. Full count. Astros start today a half game ahead of the Rangers for first in the AL West. Both the Rangers and Astros losing yesterday. Rangers starting a series in Anaheim tonight. Angels have a 1-0 lead in the second. 3-2. And Walker hits it in the air to right. Lee going back on it. Waiting for it to come down. Makes the catch. And that's out number one. Let's pause 10 seconds for station identification on the Houston Astros Radio Network.
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0: 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Dalton Varsho, the batter. First pitch to the left-handed hitting center fielder is over the outside corner. Varsho, a two-run home run to account for all of the Astros scoring yesterday in San Diego. His first long ball, first RBIs with the Astros. The 0-1, that's high and away. It was actually Varsho's first home run since June 20th. He didn't homer in his last 114 at-bats with Toronto. Varsho on the year, hitting .237, .305 on base percentage, 8 homers, 28 driven in, and he takes one up and away, and it's two balls and a strike. Varsho now 3 for 21 in 6 games with the Astros. Tidwell, the kick and the 2-1, and Varsho hits it in the air to right center. Lee is over, calls off Gilbert, and Lee makes the catch for the second out. Join the Astros at Daikin Park this coming weekend. It's Friday, Saturday, and Sunday. 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The weekend will celebrate the induction of Phil Garner and Alan Ashby into the Astros Hall of Fame. 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Two out, nobody on for Cam Smith, right-handed hitting right fielder. First pitch, and Smith lines it into the net above the Astros first base dugout for strike one. Cam did not play yesterday, hitting .220, .293 on base percentage, 15 homers, 42 RBIs. Saw a 7-game hit streak end on Saturday in San Diego. The 0-1 can't hold up on the elevated pitch. That's confirmed by the first base umpire, Steven Jasinski, and it's nothing and two. Cam now will use his timeout. 1-0 Astros lead, two out, nobody on for Houston in the top of the second, start of a 3-game series. Here's the 0-2, and Cam pops it up behind home plate out of play, and the count remains 0-2. Astros have not fared well against the Giants over the years. They've lost 9 of their last 11 to San Francisco. 0-2. Swing and a miss. Cam chased one running off the plate away. That sweeper from Tidwell, who picks up his second strikeout, and the side is retired. 1-2-3 inning. And after 1.5, Astros 1, Giants nothing. 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

0: And coming to the plate and leading off for the Giants, the second baseman, number 39, Oslaidis Basabe.
1: 1-0, Astros lead the Giants as we start the bottom of the second. Oslaidis Basabe will stand in for San Francisco, right-handed hitting second baseman. Hayden Wesneski delivers. And this is hit out to left center, hit pretty well. Varsho is over, so is Trammell. And Varsho makes the call and the catch in deep left center, a few steps from the warning track. Basabe gave it a ride, but it's a long first out.
2: Nice to have some rabbits in the outfield at this ballpark.
1: Yeah, so spacious in this outfield. We talked earlier about how the winds swirl here. It's not quite as spacious as it used to be because they finally moved the bullpens off the field into center field, and that cut down on some of the outfield. First pitch to Drew Gilbert, and that is a strikeout. The letters, nothing in one. Gilbert, left-handed hitting center fielder, batting 240, 325 on base percentage, four homers and 22 RBIs for Gilbert, who was a first-round pick of the Astros back in 2022. The 0-1. And that misses down and away, a ball in the strike. Astros drafted him out of Tennessee, where he played for his current manager, Tony Vitello. Astros traded him to San Francisco as part of the deal that brought Justin Verlander back in 2023 from the Mets. 1-1, swing and a miss. The sweeper, and it's 1-2 now to Gilbert. Made his big league debut last year with the Giants, who got him along with Blake Tidwell and another pitcher, Jose Budo, in that deal for Tyler Rogers at the deadline last year with the Mets. The 1-2 from Wesneski. Swing and a miss. Chase the breaking ball in the dirt. Gilbert strikes out. That's the second for the Giants. And for Gilbert and for Wesneski. And they're two away.
2: The shape of Wesneski's sweeper a little different from most. I think it goes down certainly more than a lot of pitchers. It looks a lot like a hard curveball.
1: Here's Drew Kavanaugh, left-handed hitting catcher. First pitch. And Kavanaugh grounds it right at the second baseman, Altuve, who picks it up and throws to first. And it's an easy breezy 1-2-3 inning for Hayden Wesneski. Through two in San Francisco, Astros 1, Giants nothing.
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7: Whatever happened to predictability? The milkman, the paperboy, the evening's evening.

0: 1-0 Astros, Oracle Park in San Francisco, one of the league's best ballparks. The Astros scored a run in the first inning. It's been a while. Been 10 games since they scored a run in the first inning. Got an RBI sacrifice fly by Altuve, plating Yordan. That's where we are. It's 9-1-2 in the order, beginning with Christian Vasquez, the Astros catcher. First pitch is a little bit low. Vasquez with a .216 average and 5 home runs. Playing a little less than half the time these days. 1-0 pitch is in there for a strike. Vasquez has chipped in with 23 RBIs. There's a big sweeper, and that's in there for a strike, 1-2. Astros in the road grays, and the Giants have on kind of a cream-colored uniform. There's a swing and a miss. That's a sweeper going away from the right-handed batter. Vasquez couldn't reach it.
1: Yeah, when Tidwell gets ahead, that sweeper's a real weapon.
0: Yep. Here's Pena. Pena struck out on a sweeper his last time up. Pena's hit .302 since July 1st. It's averaged just a little under .300 now. There's a swing and a miss. .296 as he stands. Here's the 0-1. Missed outside. He was taken the whole way there, or else he just saw it really well. And it's 1-1. You think of Pena as a great fastball hitter, and he is. He's got very quick hands. 1-1's outside, but 8 of his 13 homers have come off breaking balls this year. So if you hang it, he's got something for you. 1-0 lead, the Astros. Here's the pitch. There's a swing and a miss. Well, you can smell garlic at this ballpark, can't you?
1: Yeah, they have, here in Seattle, have the best garlic fries in baseball, without question.
0: As soon as you step into the stadium, you can smell that garlic. Here's the 2-2. And that is in there for strike three. He thought he was getting that breaking ball, but he didn't. He got the fastball.
1: Yeah,
0: he
1: got locked up.
0: Fourth strikeout for Tidwell, and that'll bring up Yordan Alvarez.
1: You seem to guess wrong when you're 0 for 22.
0: Yeah. Yordan doubled his last time up. Did something his last AB, and I don't know if I can get all the way through this. First pitch is inside. He did something. The first strike that Tidwell got on him ended up being a 3-1 count when he hit the double. But on the one strike, he did a check swing. And you rarely see Yordan do that. 1-0, and that's a strike. It's 1-1.
1: That's a good point.
0: And I think that was probably good feedback for Yordan to say, hey, I got to keep my hands back. I'm probably leaking a little bit as I stride, because that's what happened on that strike. He asked for timeout. He gets it. He's having a conversation with Mark Wegner, the home plate umpire now. Counts 1-1. There's two outs, nobody on. But when he got that double, hit that ball so hard, I was watching his hands, and he got his hands way back in proper position. 1-2 is a breaking ball strike, and it's 1-2.
1: Kavanaugh looked like he thought that was strike three. By the way, he received that, and looked like he was about to pop up. And
0: he was just hoping. We're done one of the best two-strike hitters in baseball. Here's the 1-2. Fastball, and it's grounded sharply right at the second baseman, Basabe. And he makes a good throw to get Yordan for the third out of the inning. So a couple of strikeouts and a ground out. And we'll go to the bottom of the third at Oracle Park. It's the Astros 1 and the Giants nothing.
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0: Left fielder Grant McCray will start things for the Giants. Bottom of the third inning, Astros with a 1-0 lead. RBI sacrifice fly by Altuve in the first. That's the difference. Wes Neske, only base runner he's given up so far, was a one-out walk in the first. And the first pitch is fouled back into the upper deck to our left. And it's 0-1 to Grant McCray, who's hitting .091, one homer, two RBIs. Left-handed batter. It's his 22nd game of the season for McCray. Fastball's high. Paredes at third base, both feet on the grass. He's coming in to take away the bunt. Wesneski's 1-1 pitch. And it's a breaking ball strike, and it's 1-2. One thing about this ballpark, especially when it's cold and maybe even a little more windy, as a pitcher, of course, you've got the advantage because you're moving around so much more than everybody else. Here's the 1-2. Swing and a miss. Good fastball. Threw it right by McCray. That's the third strikeout for Wesneski, and there's one out. But the other thing about a ballpark like this is that if you fall behind in the count, you can really challenge hitters and not worry too badly about them taking you deep, especially if you throw it kind of middle away where they can't really pull it. Here's Christian Koss, ninth place hitter. He's their third baseman, hitting .155. No homers, one RBI. Pitch is in there for strike one. Koss is 28 years old now. This season, he's just 3-for-30 at Oracle Park. Just miserable. There's a hit, of course. Goes the other way with it. A single from the ninth place hitter, Koss. And with one out, he reaches. First hit for the Giants. That brings up Younghoo Lee. Lee, 27 years old. Very, very good off-speed hitter. Hitting .333 on off-speed pitches. Big hole on the right side, left-handed batter. First pitch. And that catches the outside corner, strike one. They might just stick with fastballs here. Very good contact hitter, Lee. Seventh best contact rate in baseball, 87%. His former teammate, Luis Arraez, the leader in that department, at 92%. Here's the 0-1. Grounder up the middle. Pena's there. Steps on second. Out. Over to first base, double play, and that'll do it for the Giants here in the third inning. Go to the fourth. Astros with a 1-0 lead.
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0: 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Altuve with the sacrifice fly in the first. And it's going to be Paredes, Altuve, and Trammell here in the fourth against Blade Tidwell. It's a name out of a soap opera, isn't it?
1: Is he one of the good guys or the bad guys?
0: First pitch from Tidwell is swung on and missed by Paredes. He doesn't swing at the first pitch very often. Now he asks for timeout. Hitting just 172 in August. Esoc after hitting 300 in July. Singled his first time up tonight. A blooper to left. Here's the 0-1. And that sweeper misses outside, and it's 1-1 now. The 1-1 is a strike right at the top of the zone. Paredes doesn't challenge, and it's 1-2.
1: Just did graze the top of that zone.
0: Breaking ball outside. Paredes seeing his allotment of pitches. It's 2-2 now. It's interesting with Tidwell with his pitch selection. Here's a 2-2. And that's crushed into the corner in left field. Coming in for it is McCray, and he gets there. Left fielder with a nice running catch toward the line. And there's one out.
1: Got a good jump. Used his speed.
0: That's a good swing. Here's Altuve. And that RBI on the sacrifice flight with two strikes in the first inning.
1: I guess he's getting booed. Did he say that he hated Full House or something?
0: Just Uncle Joey. Pitch is strike at the knees.
1: I mean, if we could be, I mean, let's be honest, Joey could be annoying sometimes.
0: Really? Cut it out. Here's the 0-1. And he pops him up. Shallow left center field. See if the wind plays any tricks on it. Nope. Left fielder will take over. McCray makes the catch. And that's the second out. Here's Trammell. So for Tidwell, he's thrown more sweepers than anything else this year. And opponents are hitting 321 on it. And the second most pitch he's throwing is the four-seam fastball. And the second highest average, 273. His other ones that he doesn't throw that much, barely gotten a hit off of him. First pitch is a strike to Trammell. Including his slider and his changeup, where nobody's gotten a hit off of him. 0-1 pitch is fouled back, and it's 0-2. Two outs, nobody on, 1-0 Astros.
1: Part of the reason Tidwell struggles so much against lefties is he can't really go to that sweeper against them in the same way he can against righties, since it's moving into that left-handed hitter.
0: Just a sign from his catcher. Here's the pitch, and it's a chopper foul up the first baseline. Dave Clark, first base coach, will stop it with his foot. And he'll underhand that one back into the Astros' first base dugout. Tony Parascica, the Astros' third base coach. Not a lot of foul room here. Here's the 0-2 to Trammell. And it bounces. When the Giants first came out onto this ballpark, right after they built it, they were going to take batting practice and some ground balls and everything, and they just marveled. They looked around, and it's so beautiful. And then someone said, hey, where's the bullpens? They forgot the bullpens. With all those etchings, and they forgot them. There's a ground ball to the right side. Second baseman Basabe scoops it up, and he throws out Trammell for the third out. That's 10, 11 in a row retired by Tidwell. We'll go to the bottom of the fourth. Astros lead at 1-0. Now this from your local station.
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6: Coming to the plate and leading off for the Giants, the shortstop, number 2, Willie Adames.
0: Here's the Giants shortstop. It's Willie Adames. Bottom of the fourth inning, 1-0 lead for the Astros. Adames walked his last time up. This is the definition of dead red. He loves fastballs. Adames, first pitch is a little bit low. Adames, 30 years old now, that big contract with San Francisco. Right-handed batter. Here's a pitch, and it's a strike right on the outside corner. It's 1-1.
1: First year with the Giants last year, hit 30 home runs, and he was the first player to hit 30 home runs in the season for San Francisco since Barry Bonds, 21 years prior.
0: 1-1. Got in on him, and he fouls it back. And it's 1-2.
1: Now, this isn't the easiest home ballpark for home run hitters, but it's still amazing that it took the Giants 21 years.
0: I remember when they signed Jorge Soler a few years ago. They thought he was going to be the guy to break that.
1: Right.
0: Tough place to hit. You can hit some triples here, though, in right center. 1-2. A little off of that one. That's strike three, outside corner. Adames leans his head over to his left shoulder thinking, do I want to challenge that or not? He won't.
1: That was a hair off the plate. Extremely close.
0: Didn't want to waste it. That's the fourth strikeout for Hayden. One out here in the fourth inning for Bryce Eldridge. This guy, DH, just 21 years old. He is a mountain. First pitch, he spins one in there, and it's low.
1: He was a two-way player his entire life. Drafted as a two-way player, but hasn't pitched professionally.
0: He looks like two players. 1-0, he rifles it to right center field, and it's hit really well. Going back on it is Cam Smith, the right fielder. He'll play it off the base of the wall, and it's a ringing double for Eldridge, the 21-year-old. It's his 15th two-bagger, and he's a scoring position. You're just holding your breath as a pitcher, hoping that stays in the ballpark.
1: Sweeper that got a lot of the plate. Eldridge put a good swing on it, didn't try to pull it, and was able to drive it into the gap as a result.
0: It's a pitch he flew out to left field on his last time up, made an adjustment. Left-handed hitting, Rafael Devers to the plate now. He's 0-1. 1-0 lead for the Astros. Wesneski set at the belt. First pitch to Devers. And that's in there for a strike.
1: Devers in his setup, his front foot is about as far back in the box as you'll see any hitter. When I say far back, I mean toward the first base dugout for the left-handed hitter.
0: Yeah.
1: I mean, his heel is over the white chalk of the batter's box. That's how far back he has that foot.
0: It's like he's getting a running start back into his third base dugout. Pitch is low.
1: Yeah, that's exactly what it looks like, someone on the starting blocks.
0: Uh-huh. It's 1-1 to Devers, 248 average, 24 homers. She's 29 years old. Holds the bat above his helmet. Here's the 1-1. Breaking ball, did not go, thought about it. He's able to hold up, it's 2-1. Shows lead by one. Wesneski goes to that sweeper a lot. At least he did. Has for the last couple of years. Now, he missed last year, but it's been since his second year in the big leagues to now. Very high percentage of sweepers. Fastball's high. Only Taylor Rogers and Griffin Jacks throw higher percentage of sweepers than Hayden since 2023. Here's the 3-1. Fastball high, ball four. That'll put runners on first and second. Like he kind of pitched around Devers there with the base open.
1: Yeah.
0: Now it's Basabe. Oslavis Basabe, their second baseman, flew out to center field his last time up. High Sox. Wind's blowing out to right field, but as we mentioned, usually doesn't tell the whole story here. Usually just swirls. First pitch is a strike.
1: Yeah, not the sort of ballpark where you can look at the flags and know which way the wind is blowing.
0: Because if you look at some other flags everywhere, they're all going in different directions, aren't they?
1: Right.
0: Big scoreboard, straightaway center field and high. It's big. Breaking ball's in the dirt. You got a big fielder's mitt in left center field above the bleachers. It's iconic. And beyond right field, you can see the cove. You can see the water out there.
1: The Covey Cove. Don't see any kayaks out there at the moment. You used to, especially when Barry Bonds was here, you'd see lots of kayaks out there hoping to get...
0: for a souvenir.
1: Yeah, a home run.
0: You know who hit the 100th ball into the McCovey Cove?
1: It was Lamont Wade Jr., wasn't
0: That's
1: it?
0: That's right. The 1-1. Inside, and snap throw to first, not in time. Vasquez trying to get tricky over there.
1: His ex-Red Sox teammate, Devers.
0: Yep. Maybe had a little extra intel about his base running. All right, the count's 2-1 to Basabe. Astros lead by one. Runners on first and second. One out. Wesneski set. Here's the pitch, and it's a chopper down the third baseline. It's going to be trouble. Paredes puts it in his pocket. Infield single on the deadening swinging bunt.
1: Well, that's just unfortunate. You make a good pitch. You get weak contact, but it just winds up being a hit. A little swinging bunt.
0: So this is the third game for Wesneski, and he's already induced four ground ball double plays. He would love one here. Drew Gilbert's the batter. It's a lefty, so it's a little tougher to get inside to get that rollover.
1: Giants have really struggled in these spots, runners in scoring position. Their last series against Detroit here dropped 2 out of 3, and they went 2 for 13 in those three games with runners in scoring position.
0: It's a big at bat here with one out. Middle infielder's back. Paredes in at third. First pitch bounces. Drew Kavanaugh, their catcher's on deck. Gilbert, University of Tennessee. The Astros drafted him in the first round a few years ago. Wesneski set at the belt buckle. Here's the 1-0. Grounder foul to the right. And it's 1-1.
1: Trying to get ahead here. That's been the issue for him. Now, he's probably pitching around Devers, as you mentioned. Who he walked. But struggled to get ahead the last handful of hitters.
0: There's one out. The base is loaded. It's a 1-1 count to Drew Gilbert. Here's the pitch from Wesneski. Breaking ball hit the other way. Hit well. Trammell goes back on it. Left fielder makes the catch. Just as he gets to the warning track, tagging at third base, Eldridge, he'll score. And we're tied on the sacrifice fly.
1: Good swing by Gilbert, taking that sweeper the other way. Hit it pretty well. Get the run in.
0: 23rd RBI. And I think in that scenario, Wesneski will take it.
1: Now the key is to get this next hitter, Kavanaugh, and
0: right.
1: Just keep it at one run.
0: Another left-handed batter. Kavanaugh, 24 years old. Giants called up another catcher just today, Zach Morgan. He's on the bench. He's the backup today. This one's shot the other way into left center field. Coming in, Trammell dives and he makes the catch. Just before it got to the grass, Trammell out of nowhere slides into the gap and makes the catch and saves at least one run. What a play by Taylor Trammell. The Giants will strand two in the fourth inning. We'll go to the fifth. It's the Astros 1 and the Giants 1.
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0: Astros and Giants all square at one apiece. Top of the fifth inning. Christian Walker stands in. Flied out his first time. Pitch by Blake Tidwell is up and away for a ball. Astros got a double from Alvarez, followed by a single by Paredes in the first, and then Altuve a sack fly for their run. 1-0. That's outside 2-0. Starting with Altuve sack fly, Tidwell has retired 11 in a row. The 2-0 to Walker. Ground ball softly hit third base side. Tough play. Bare handing it and throwing the first base. Koss just in time to get the out on Walker. Nicely done by Christian Koss for the first out of the inning.
1: Well, he stayed with it. I didn't think there was any way, but Walker doesn't run that well. He gave it everything he had.
0: Koss getting a chance to play third regularly because Matt Chapman has been out for a month, and he's expected to miss the year. He's having surgery tomorrow to repair a hernia and a core muscle tear. There's Dalton Varsho, first pitch, and Varsho looks at one for a strike on the outside corner. He flied out to right center his first time up. 1-1 ball game, top of the fifth. Tidwell's 0-1. Swing and a miss. Tardy on the fastball, and it's nothing and two. Two-seamer at 93. Varsho said that he looked at some video of his swing in years past before yesterday's ball game. Felt like he figured a few things out. 0-2. Swing and a miss. Chase one in the dirt. Picked out of the dirt by the catcher Kavanaugh. Throws to first to get the out. And there are two away. Fifth strikeout for Tidwell.
1: This guy can punch you out once he gets ahead. He's got a sharp breaking ball. If he can get you to expand, you got no chance.
0: There's Cam Smith. Struck out his first time up. One ball game, top of the fifth. Pitch by Tidwell. And a swing and a miss. Chase one off the plate away. 10,000 fans will receive an Astros retro windbreaker on Friday. That's presented by Houston Methodist. Saturday, 10,000 fans get a Yordan Alvarez home run train bobblehead presented by Phillips 66. Get your tickets at astros.com/promotions. Astros host the Mariners this weekend. 0-1. And there's a strike on the outside corner. Nothing at 2. Mariners idle tonight. They're trying to get back on track. They start a big road trip in New York tomorrow against the Yankees. 0-2. Ground ball right side and pass Devers to his left and in the right field. Looked like Devers might have been able to take

0: time up.
1: Tidwell with a good slide step on that first move. So quick to home plate, hard to run on.
0: Cam, one of the Astros' better base stealers. The 0-1. That's down and away.
1: Can't run on that.
0: 10 steals and 12 attempts. He has such a good slide step for Tidwell, who out of the windup has a pretty high leg kick. But really able to tighten things up with men on. Long set, now the 1-1. And Vasquez shoots this down the right field line, slicing. Long run for Lee. Won't be able to get there. Lands on the warning track right by the sidewall. And it's 1-2 now to Vasquez. Just got word that official score has decided that it is a single for Cam Smith. So no error for Devers. So Cam now with hits in 8 of his last 9 games. I guess the official score looked at it again and decided that it warranted being a hit. 1-2 in the dirt. Knocked down by Kavanaugh, 2-2.
1: That was one of those ones where a hitter a lot of times will look around the ballpark and try to find the ribbon scoreboard to see whether or not they had gotten a hit. And I'm wondering if he saw the error and had seen the hit now.
0: Yeah, they just changed it on the scoreboard. 2-2. Bounce foul behind home. Yeah, a lot of times guys don't directly, or they don't want it to make it look like they're staring at the scoreboard,
1: no,
0: right?
1: They don't want to appear to be selfish.
0: Right, they'll maybe glance, like reach down, pick up some dirt, and kind of glance in that direction, get an idea. 2-2. Vasquez lifts this one in the center, coming in for it and making the running catch, Drew Gilbert, to retire the side. So Tidwell works around the two-out hit, and after 4.5, Astros 1, Giants 1.
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0: Astros and Giants tied at one. Bottom of the fifth. Hayden Wesneski back to work facing Grant McCray, left-handed hitter. McCray struck out his first time. First pitch here is low for a ball. McCray, the son of a big leaguer, Rodney McCray, is also a speedy outfielder like Grant is. Played for the White Sox and the Mets back in the early 90s.
1: Yeah, he was known for something.
0: 1-0. That's inside and low, yeah, from the minor leagues.
1: Yeah, running through that wall.
0: Yeah, that famous clip of the baseball player running through the outfield fence at AAA. It was in Portland, Oregon.

0: Hurricane. That was Grant McCray's dad, Rodney McCray. 2-0. Swing and a miss. Awkward swing at a pitch down and in. And it's 2-1. Yeah, Rodney McCray was playing for Vancouver, which was a AAA team at the time, in Portland, Oregon. Tried to make a catch on a ball and ran through the fence, wound up not being able to make the catch. 2-1. And that's driven out to center, fairly deep. Back on it is Varsho under the track, makes the catch on the run for the first out of the inning. Hit pretty well by McCray.
1: He hit it in Varsho's vicinity, though. He's got it.
0: McCray is now 3-for-35 on the season. One out, no one on for Christian Koss. Single to right center his first time up. One of three hits that the Giants have tonight. Astros also with three hits. Neither team has been charged with an error. Paredes even with third, the pitch. And that is at the letters for a strike. Koss, native of Riverside, California. Made his big league debut with the Giants last year. Wesneski's 0-1. Ground ball tap weakly right side. Waiting on it, Walker. First baseman has it. Underhand, so Wesneski covering in time. And there are two away.
1: Had a lot of weird spin on it.
0: 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Two out, nobody on for Jung-Hoo Lee, who is 0-for-2 with a pop out and a double play ground out. 1-1 ball game, bottom of the fifth. Wesneski delivers his 53rd pitch of the night, and Lee takes it outside. Sunday, Astros play the Mariners, and 10,000 fans will receive a Tetsuya My jersey presented by Zip Air. 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The 1-0. And that is hammered down the right field line. If it's fair, it's gone, and it is fair. Curled it around the foul pole, headed toward McCovey Cove for Jung-Hoo Lee. Lee with his ninth of the year, and it's 2-1 Giants.
1: And it was a towering shot. Mislocation for Wesneski, tried to go away. And it was inside.
0: So the Giants have their first lead of the night. And that just barely missed getting into McCovey Cove. Just saw a replay. It looked like it hit the railing that borders the water out there. Here's Willie Adames, first pitch. And Adames takes one for a strike at the top of the zone. Adames has walked and struck out. The 0-1. Swing and a foul tip into the glove of Vasquez. Nothing at two. That home run, the first allowed by Wesneski, making his third start. O-2 to Adames. Missed outside and low. The long ball has been an issue for Wesneski in his big league career. Coming into this season, he had thrown 222 innings and had allowed 42 homers. 1-2. That's hit foul and into the third deck behind home. 1-2 still. Last year gave up 7 home runs and 6 starts with the Astros before having Tommy John surgery. The pitch to Adames. And that's hit high in the air down the left field line, headed toward the seats and foul ground, and that's where it ends up, about 5 rows deep. Trammell gave it a look. 1-2 still to Adames. 2-1 Giants. 2 out, no one on for San Francisco. Bottom of the fifth. Giants now have scored in back-to-back innings. Had the sac fly from Gilbert in the fourth to get on the board. Here's the 1-2 to Adames. And outside, 2-2. Astros would like to get Wesneski a little deeper pitch count wise today than they did in his first two starts. 2-2. And that's popped up right side of the infield. Walker backpedaling into the outfield. Now Altuve calls him off and makes the basket catch over his shoulder to retire the side. It can be tricky with the wind here. Giants take the lead on Lee's homer. And we head to the sixth inning. Giants 2, Astros 1.
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0: 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Giants with a 2-1 lead over the Astros as we start the sixth. Blake Tidwell making his fourth big league start, second this year with the Giants, has kept the Astros off balance since Altuve's sac fly brought in a run in the first inning. First pitch to Jeremy Pena, and he swings through a high sweeper for strike one. Pena has struck out twice tonight and is looking to shake an 0-22. Tidwell has retired 14 of the last 15, starting with that Altuve sac fly. The 0-1. And that's high. It's a ball and a strike.
1: Shades of last night's game against San Diego when their pitchers ran off such a long streak against Houston's hitters.
0: 1-1. Down and away. Last night, Padres pitchers retired the last 22 Astros in a row. The Astros managed just two hits, which came in the same inning. 2-1. Bouncing ball softly hit up the middle. Ranging to his left, Adames. He has it. Pirouettes throw to first on a hop, and it is in time. Devers was falling down to his left to field that, but kept the bag, and Pena gets robbed. One away.
1: Boy, both players. First, it was Adames who ranged far to his left, probably eight steps by the time he got to it. Did a little spin move, got rid of it quickly online, and Devers did the rest.
0: Adames, who last handful of years is generally rated as one of the worst defensive shortstops, really impressive there. He's been working quite a bit of late with the great Ron Washington, infield coach here in San Francisco. First pitch to Yordan Alvarez misses down for a ball. Yordan doubled and scored in the first. He's also grounded out. That's outside. Yordan had the Major League home run lead all to himself for a little while, but Kyle Schwarber hit two home runs yesterday for the Phillies. So they both started the day with 35 homers apiece. 2-0. There's a strike on the outside corner. Yordan hasn't homered in his last 10 games. That's his longest homerless drought in 4 years. 2-1. And that's smashed in the right field. It will get down on a hop in front of Lee. A base hit, the second of the night for Yordan. 119 miles an hour off Yordan's bat. Let's pause 10 seconds for station identification on the Houston Astros radio network.
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0: Alvarez at first, one out, top of the sixth, 2-1 Giants. Here's Isak Paredes, a single and a lineout, couple of good swings. First pitch, fastball strike on the inner third, nothing in one. 92 on that two-seamer from Tidwell. The native of Loretto, Tennessee, played at the University of Tennessee for Tony Vitello, the first-year manager of the Giants, 0-1. It's outside and low, a ball and a strike. Of course, Tony Vitello this offseason becoming the first college head coach to go directly to becoming an MLB manager without any previous pro baseball coaching experience. There have been other college coaches who have managed in the big leagues, but they all had coached before in pro baseball. Pitch misses outside. You think about Pat Murphy, the baseball coach at Notre Dame and Arizona State, now the manager of the Milwaukee Brewers, but he managed at AAA and coached in the big leagues before he got a chance to manage. 2-1 to Paredes, and that's hit foul over the screen. And into the second deck, 2-2. Not only did the Giants have to pony up for Vitello's contract, they're paying him $10.5 million over 3 years, but they also had to pay a $3 million buyout to University of Tennessee. He had signed an extension there through 2029. 2-2. Way outside and low, and it's a full count to Paredes. But really turned that Tennessee Volunteers baseball program around. 8 seasons as the head coach. Won the College World Series in 2024. 3 trips to Omaha for Tony Vitello at Tennessee. 3-2 is down and away, ball 4. And Paredes draws the walk, and the Astros have two men on with one out for Altuve. Giants get activity in their bullpen now as its right-hander JT Brubaker getting loose. Justin Mekich, the pitching coach for San Francisco, saunters out to the mound.
1: Yeah, it happens quickly sometimes after that great play to Rob Pena of base hit to start things. All of a sudden, Alvarez Paredes reach, and now, okay, what do we do? Third time through the order with this pitcher, Tidwell. Astros trying to capitalize.
0: Mekich headed back to the third base dugout. It's Alvarez at second, Paredes at first. Giants lead 2-1. Jose Altuve has driven in the only run for the Astros with a sac fly in the first. It scored Yordan, flying out to left field in the fourth. Drew Gilbert shades slightly to pull in center. Pitch on the way. Swing and a miss. Chased a breaking ball running off the plate away. Nothing and one. Next pitch will be the 90th for Tidwell tonight.
1: Just about everybody pitches in the same way. Soft early, hard late.
0: Oh, one popped up, and that'll reach the seats. Foul behind home. Nothing and two. Tidwell threw 100 pitches in five innings in his first start this season on Tuesday in Arlington. Getting near the end of the line here. Astros trying to knock him out. 0-2. Taps softly foul third base side. Rolls in front of the Giant dugout. And the count is still nothing and two to Jose Altuve. Astros have lost their last four in a row to the Giants. Got swept by San Francisco in Houston last year. 0-2. Upstairs, 1-2. Good crowd on hand here at Oracle Park. As the sun is setting, the 1-2. And that missed inside. Threw another breaking ball, but it wasn't close to where he wanted it. It's 2-2.
1: See Yordan step on second base so he could turn around, look at all the outfielders, see how deep they're playing. They're deep.
0: 2-2. And that is strike three, call in the outside corner. Altuve taps the helmet.
1: Altuve holding his breath here.
0: He's right. That pitch was maybe 2 inches off the corner. And that's confirmed. First challenge in tonight's game. A little more than 2.5 inches off the outside corner, says ABS. So the count is full to Altuve. And now Altuve requests and receives a timeout. Big spot in this game. Alvarez at second. The tying run. Go-ahead run. Paredes at first. Not great speed on the bases for the Astros. Down by a run with one out in the top of the six. 3-2 to Altuve. And he slashes it foul into the seats off to the right. And we'll do it again at 3-2.
1: A couple back-to-back fastballs with two strikes.
0: And that fastball was down the middle.
1: So 95 pitches now.
0: 3-2 again. Did he go around on the pitch down and away? He did, says first base umpire Steven Jasinski. Altuve doesn't think so. Looks in Jasinski's direction before heading to the dugout, and Jose strikes out two away. That's the sixth strikeout for Tidwell. And that's going to do it for the right-hander. Tony Vitello out of the dugout. JT Brubaker will come into this game. Astros down by a run with two on and two out in the top of the six. 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
0: Right-hander JT Brubaker into the game for the Giants. 3.27 ERA in 35 games, 55 innings, 43 hits, 22 walks, 37 strikeouts for Brubaker, who's in with Alvarez, a tying run at second, Paredes, the go-ahead run at first, two outs in the top of the sixth, Giants with a 2-1 lead, and Taylor Trammell, the batter. Trammell has popped out and grounded out. And the reason, in part, that I'm sure Brubaker's in this game right now to face a lefty hitting Trammell is because he's a reverse splits guy. Lefties have just a 494 OPS off of him. That's about 300 points lower than righties. First pitch to Trammell, swing and a miss, off-speed pitch, nothing and one.
1: Sinker, slider, changeup, mostly from Brubaker. There's a big hole on the left side if Trammell could shoot it that direction.
0: Outfield swung way over the other way. 0-1, swing and a miss, and it's nothing at 2. Another off-speed pitch away. So back-to-back changeups to start Trammell. Brubaker, first three seasons in the big leagues with the Pirates, pitched last year for the Yankees and Giants. Was mostly a starter when he was in Pittsburgh. Oh, 2. Down and away. This time Trammell lays off the off-speed pitch, and it's 1-2.
1: Astros have scored more than 43% of their runs with two outs this year. That leads baseball for the second year in a row. 43.3% to be exact.
0: 1-2. In the dirt, another off-speed pitch blocked by Kavanaugh. 2-2. So four pitches to Trammell, all four of them changeups. Works from the third base side of the rubber, Brubaker. Look back at second, now the pitch. And that is just inside with a fastball. So finally threw him something other than a changeup. It was a 95-mile-an-hour fastball. But just inside, and it's a full count. With two out, the runners will be moving. Alvarez off second and Paredes off first. Go-ahead runs on for the Astros. 3-2. Down, ball four. Laid off, another changeup, and the bases are loaded for Christian Walker. Nice job by Trammell after falling behind 0-2.
1: Really was. This is what it's all about, passing the baton. See if Christian Walker can light him up.
0: So Walker stands in. He's flied out and grounded out tonight. Infield shade slightly to pull. First pitch. And Walker hits it off the hands and over the screen into the second deck for strike one.
1: It's a very stark difference for the Astros' wins and losses in how Christian Walker does. He's hitting 320 in their wins. He's hitting 150 in their losses.
0: Down on the count of strike here. The 0-1. In the dirt, a ball into strike. Walker getting 308 this season with the bases loaded. 4-for-13 with a double. Has two career grand slams. Two to one, Giants lead it. Bases loaded for the Astros. Two outs, top of the six. First game of three between the Astros and Giants at Oracle Park. The 1-1. And can't hold up on the pitch down and in. It's 1-2. Tried to hold up, but couldn't. It's a two-seamer. Bases full of Astros. The 1-2. Breaking ball hit off the hands and over the screen. And it's 1-2 still. Walker using his timeout here. Alvarez the tying run at third. Paredes go-ahead run at second. Trammell at first. Walker does have a home run off of this pitcher. 2-for-4 lifetime. The 1-2. In the dirt, knocked down by Kavanaugh. And it's 2-2. Walker. Ready and waiting. Brubaker's pitch. Down again, full count.
1: What a take.
0: Another changeup.
1: That was a great take.
0: So the runners will be on the move. An action pitch if there ever was one.
1: That take told me he's seeing it.
0: Bases loaded, two out. 3-2 to Walker. Ground ball left side to his left, cost for third baseman has it. Throws to first, and the side is retired. The Astros leave him loaded. And we head to the bottom of the sixth in San Francisco. Giants 2, Astros 1. 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
1: 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Hayden Wesneski delivers to Bryce Eldridge, and Eldridge skies this one in the left field. Trammell coming in. He's waiting for it to come down. Now has the backpedal and makes the catch for out number one.
2: I think it was a combination of a swirling breeze and also the tough sky.
1: Yeah, twilight time here in San Francisco. But Eldridge retired on one pitch. That was the 62nd pitch of the game for Wesneski. Now Rafael Devers will stand in. He has struck out and walked today. Wesneski, in his first start back on July 29th in Anaheim, he threw 79 pitches, threw 78 pitches in his last outing Tuesday against Toronto. That was over six. The first start was 5 2/3. Pitch to Devers. That's down for a ball. And, you know, talking with Joe Espada, that's really kind of the next step for Wesneski, they feel like, is to up that pitch count and get even further along in that regard. 1-0. And that's high. Two balls and no strikes.
2: Well, he's been super economical tonight. Only 61 pitches through five innings. That's fantastic.
1: Giants, a sac fly from Gilbert in the fourth and a home run from Lee in the fifth. 2-0. Swing and a miss. Big cut by Devers at a breaking ball. Was way out ahead of it. Almost fell into the opposite batter's box. He swung so hard. 2-1. The pitch on the way. And that's lifted in the center. Freezing in his tracks. Varsho now comes in a few steps. Makes the catch. Two out.
2: Took a perfect sequence, didn't it? With the soft stuff and then the fastball in the hands. Couldn't get to it.
1: Here's Oslavis Basabe. Deep fly out and an infield hit tonight. A couple of infielders the Giants were really counting on this year. Projected to miss the rest of the season, leading the guys like Basabe getting more time. Pitch on the way. And that's down for a ball. One of those, Casey Schmidt, been their second baseman. That's a position Basabe's playing. Schmidt had left knee surgery a week and a half ago. Had a torn meniscus, 1-0. And there's a strike on the inside corner. And then you throw in Matt Chapman, having surgery tomorrow to repair a hernia and a core muscle tear. And then you also have Luis Arraez. He opened the season at second base for the Giants. He got traded at the deadline to the Phillies, so three-quarters of the Giants' projected starting infield at the start of the season is no longer active with the Giants. Ground ball hits softly left side. Wesneski fields it on the right side of the mound and underhands it to first, and plenty of time to get Basabe and complete a 1-2-3 inning. We're through six in San Francisco. Giants 2, Astros 1.

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0: Giants lead it 2-1, top of the seventh inning. And it's Dalton Varsho to lead things off. JT Brubaker back out there. And it's a one hopper right at Bisabe, the second baseman who backhands it and throws out Varsho for the first out of the seventh inning.
1: Yeah, hit pretty sharply, but Bisabe didn't have to go far.
0: That'll bring up Cam Smith, who is 1-for-2. Cam singled his last time up, originally called an error on the first baseman, but they changed it a couple of minutes later. Brubaker, the righty, delivers the pitch, and it's in there for a strike. Sam Hentges, left-handed pitcher up in the Giants' bullpen.
1: Maybe getting ready for Yordan, who's three batters away.
0: Here's the pitch, off-speed delivery, swung on and missed, and it's 0-2. Top of the seventh inning, one out, nobody on. Astros got their run in the first inning on a sacrifice fly by Altuve. That's it. Stranded the bases loaded last inning. 0-2 pitch is driven to left field. Back on it, McCray. And it's out of here. Five rows deep in left field, and Cam ties it up. 16th home run of the season for Cam Smith.
2: Two home runs on the first game of this road trip in San Diego Friday. And picking up another one tonight. Seeing him hit the ball in the air more, which is encouraging.
0: Well, he's not afraid to hit a liner over the wall in left field, is he?
2: He is not.
0: 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And Brubaker is going to come out. So it's a 2-2 ball game. We're in the top of the seventh inning with one out. 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
7: Once again, coming to the plate for the Astros, the catcher, number two, Christian Vasquez.
0: New pitcher is lefty Sam Hentges, 30-year-old lefty, former Cleveland Guardian. He'll face Vasquez here in a 2-2 ball game now after the Cam Smith homer to left field. Knocking out Brubaker. Here's the first pitch from the lefty, and it's in there for strike one. Hitch is 6'8", 255 pounds. Extreme extension, 7 feet toward home plate when he releases the ball on average. Here's the pitch to Vasquez, and it's a little high.
1: He was a really good reliever for the Guardians before he got hurt, had shoulder surgery, missed all of last year, and didn't pitch this year until May. But has pitched very well since coming back. The walk rate's a bit high, though, for Hentges.
0: See if Vasquez can get on for the top of the order. Breaking ball. And that catches the corner on the outside. And it's 1-2.
1: 20 walks in 26 and two-thirds innings for Hinches, but he has not allowed a homer.
0: Vasquez just wants on base. Astros tie it up on Cam Smith's 16th home run of the season. He got a hanging breaking ball. Here's the 1-2 from the lefty. And he pops him up. In foul territory, Devers, the first baseman, moseys back and makes the two-handed catch. Just 6 feet in foul territory. And there's two outs. That'll bring up Jeremy Pena, who's dying for a hit. He's 0 for 3. It's been a while.
1: Now 0 for his last 23.
0: Astros 2, Giants 2. And the first pitch is in there for strike one. Yordan Alvarez is on deck. Giants are 7-2 since 2023 against the Astros, including a sweep of the Astros last year at Daikin Park. Pitch is low, and it's 1-1.
1: The Giants have the best winning percentage of any opponent at Daikin Park against the Astros. They've won more than 62% of their games in Houston at Daikin Park.
0: Which is inside. It's two balls and a strike to Jeremy. Trying to get on base for Yordan. Here's the 2-1. Foul. Got in on him just a hair, and it's 2-2. Fouled it straight back. He's got a 354 on base percentage this year, Jeremy. Bounces the bat off his back shoulder. Here's the pitch. Inside. Good take. It's 3-2. Didn't miss by much.
1: It's a good sign. Get on base for Yordan. See what happens.
0: 3-2 to Pena. Foul down the right field line. That'll reach the second deck. And it's still 3-2. Jeremy wedges his back foot in the back of the box. Curls the bat over his right shoulder. He's all set. Here's the 3-2. Tip foul into the catcher's glove. Strike three. And that'll do it for the Astros. Hinch just comes in and gets two men. We'll go to the seventh inning stretch at Oracle Park. It's the Astros 2 and the Giants 2.
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12: Coming to the plate and leading off for the Giants, the center fielder, number 0, Drew Gilbert.
0: Back to Oracle Park, 2-2 game. Hayden Wesneski back out there in the seventh. And he'll face left-handed hitting center fielder Drew Gilbert. who's 0-for-1 with an RBI sacrifice fly. First pitch is a little high. Wesneski needed only 69 pitches to get through six innings. Paredes sneaks in at third base, both feet on the grass to take away the bunt. And the 1-0 pitch is driven to right field. Back on it, Cam Smith. Onto the warning track, and it's gone. Second pitch of the seventh inning, and the Giants lead 3-2 on the Gilbert home run. That's his fifth.
2: First round pick of the Astros traded away in the Verlander deal to the Mets. And haunting his original organization, Drew Gilbert.
0: Steven Okert's up in the bullpen. That'll bring up Drew Cavanaugh, left-handed hitting catcher.
2: That was a cutter. I think Wesneski wanted to get it in more, didn't get it in enough.
0: First pitch is a changeup low. A 101 mile per hour on that exit velocity for Gilbert. Off-speed pitch misses outside. It's 2-0. Wesneski's 74th pitch, and now a timeout's called. 3-2 San Francisco. The Astros had just tied it last inning on a Cam Smith homer. Here's the 2-0. That's in there. It's 2-1. 28,070 at Oracle Park tonight. 28,070. The 2-1. Swing and a miss. Good breaking ball. Tied him up. 2-2. Okert's ready if you need him. Here's the 2-2. Breaking ball. It's low and in. It's a ball, and it's 3-2 now. His last batter.
2: And six left-handed hitters in this Giant lineup.
0: Wesneski. The 3-2. And it's popped up. Foul territory. Paredes racing toward the dugout. And he makes the catch just as he gets to the railing. Right in front of the San Francisco camera well, just past their dugout, as Paredes had to really chop those steps to slow down.
2: Yeah, that was impressive. That was the hardest part, getting so close to the railing. Still try to go as fast as you can, but make sure you didn't run hard into that railing. Paredes did a great job, backhanded grab.
0: So here's Grant McRae. He's 0-for-2. He lined one his last time out. First pitch is outside. Fred is still in on the grass at third. Wesneski missed outside, and it's two balls and no strikes. 22nd game for McRae. He's got a homer and two RBIs. Vasquez sets on the outside corner. Here's the pitch. And it's fouled down the left field line. Slicing into the seats. It's 2-1. 80 pitches now for Wesneski. One out here in the seventh. Breaking ball. Just missed. Mark Wagner was the home plate umpire the first time the Astros ever played a game in November. Here's the pitch. Ground ball to the right side, backhanded by Walker. He's got it on two hops. Underhands to Wesneski, covering first base. Scored that 3-1, and there's two outs.
2: 2017 World Series.
0: That's right. November 1st, Mark Wagner was the home plate umpire when the Astros won their first World Series in Los Angeles. Here's a pinch hitter, it looks like. Is it? Nope. It's Christian Koss is still in there. He's 1-for-2. Singled his first time up. 3-for-30 at home this year. Koss coming into this game. So now 4-for-32. Wesneski with two outs here in the seventh. Rocks and fires. And it's popped up down the right field line. Tough play for Smith. Coming in for it, and he slides, and he makes the catch. Racing in toward the line, and Cam Smith runs it down. And that's the third out of the inning on a fantastic catch by Cam Smith in right field. We'll go to the eighth inning. Giants lead the Astros 3-2.
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0: Giants with a 3-2 lead over the Astros as we start the eighth inning in San Francisco. Sam Hinch got the final two outs of the seventh back out there facing Yordan, who's 2-for-3 with a double and a single and a run. First pitch is low for a ball. Alvarez has a single and two at-bats against the lefty Hinches. The 1-0. Fastball strike on the outside corner. Three runs, five hits for the Giants. Two runs, five hits for the Astros. Neither team's been charged with an error. First of three at Oracle Park. 1-1. In the dirt. 2-1, breaking ball down and away. Keaton Wynn, right-hander, is up for the Giants.
1: This is the type of count that Yordan sets on a particular pitch.
0: The kick in the 2-1. And Alvarez hits it in the left. Playable for McCray backing up. And he makes the catch. Alvarez is the first out of the inning. Tony Vitello out of the dugout now that Yordan has been dispatched of. Looks like Hinch's night will conclude. Hasn't made the signal yet and now does signal for the righty win. One out, nobody on for the Astros. Top of the eighth, trailing the Giants 3-2. 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
0: Right-hander Keaton Wynn. Fourth pitcher of the night for the Giants, who lead the Astros 3-2 with one out, no one on for Houston in the top of the eighth. Isak Paredes the batter. He has a single and a walk in three trips. Pitch by Wynn, and it's down for a ball. Wynn, 2.93 ERA in 41 games, 40 innings, 31 hits, 16 walks, and 33 strikeouts with a 28-year-old from Ollie, Iowa. The 1-0. Missed down and away, and it's two balls and no strikes. Astros, sac fly from Altuve in the first. Home run by Cam Smith that tied the game in the seventh at two, but Drew Gilbert homering in the bottom of the seventh to give the Giants their current 3-2 lead. The 2-0 to Paredes. And that's flared in the shallow right center. Out is Basabe. Second baseman makes the catch. And there are two away. Got that in on Paredes.
1: Yep. Ball tailing in there.
0: So two out, nobody on for Altuve. Sac fly in the first, 0 for 2 tonight. Struck out his last time on a close check swing call with two men on. Astros loaded the bases in the sixth but did not score. Wynn delivers, and it's in the dirt. Hops away from Kavanaugh to his right for ball one.
1: Okert's back up in the Astros bullpen. Probably has the eighth inning.
0: Hayden Wesneski's gone the distance so far. Here's the 1-0. Ground ball weakly hit. Right back to Wynn. He bobbles it, picks it up, throws to first in time to get Altuve to retire the side. Hit off Wynn's glove, kicked in front of him. It's a 1-2-3 inning for Giants.

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3: Your attention, please. Now pitching for the Astros, number 48, Stephen Okert.
4: Three to two, Giants lead the Astros bottom of the eighth. Lefty Stephen Okert enters for Houston. This is his 58th appearance, third most in the American League. 2.20 ERA for Okert, 57 and a third innings, 38 hits, 12 walks, and 59 strikeouts. And he'll face the top third of the Giants' order, starting with Jung-Hoo Lee. He homered in the fifth inning. It's one for three.
5: Okert was a fourth rounder by San Francisco back in 2012.
4: First three big league seasons with the Giants. First pitch, and that's in there for a strike, nothing and one to Lee. Okert spent a lot of time with San Francisco bouncing back and forth between here and AAA Sacramento. 0-1. Hit down the left field line and into the seats. Foul. The pitch for the Giants, 2016, 2017, and 2018. Spent all of 2019 in AAA Sacramento after the Giants outrighted him near the end of spring training. And then wound up getting back to the big leagues with the Marlins in 2021. 0-2, and Lee flares this one foul again into the seats off to the left. Nothing and two. Hayden Wesneski on the hook, but a quality start tonight. Seven innings, three runs. He allowed five hits. He walked two and struck out four. First Astros starter in more than 2 weeks to complete seven innings. The 0-2. Head off the end of the bat and blooped into shallow left center. A base hit for Lee. Big turn at first as Trammell will play it back in to hold Lee to a single. His second hit tonight.
5: It's a pretty good matchup for Lee. He's a good off-speed pitch hitter. And, of course, Okert features that slider.
4: Not even a full swing. Just clipped it off the end of the bat. So Lee is aboard. He has eight steals and nine attempts. Neither of these two teams run a whole lot. And now it's Willy Adames who's 0 for 2 with a walk. The pitch by Okert. And that is just inside for a ball. By the way, the last Astros starter to complete seven innings before tonight, Hunter Brown. Back on July 25th against the White Sox in Chicago. And that missed outside, or did it? It's being challenged by Vasquez.
6: Pitcher's called the ball to catcher.
5: Trying not to let this one get away from him. Vasquez just hoping.
4: Yeah, that pitch was high, though. So Astros are going to lose a challenge.
6: Ball confirmed ball.
4: Mark Wegner with the announcement. So it's 2-0 now to Adames. Okert works in the first base side of the rubber, delivers. And that's hit in the air, pretty deep to left center. Varsho over, has room, makes the catch, couple of steps in the track. Lee tagging, trying to get to second, a throw in by Varsho, and it is not in time. As Lee was able to slide into second before Altuve could apply a tag.
5: Well, Altuve got the ball in time, maybe, but he lost the ball in the lights. And he couldn't really secure it to get a tag down because he was afraid it might hit him in the coconut.
4: Oh, yeah, you're absolutely right. Turned his head just as he was

0: catching that baseball. So Lee in scoring position, one out for Bryce Eldridge, who has a double and a run scored in three trips. First pitch here, swing and a miss at a slider away in this left-on-left matchup.
1: This guy looks vicious at the plate. Eldridge, he's only 21 years old.
0: 11 home runs this season. The 0-1. Swing and a miss. Another slider down and away. Doesn't appear to be picking it up. Nothing at two. Dylan Smith, Houston area product, right-hander. He's warming in the Giants' bullpen. For the ninth inning, Astros trailing 3-2, bottom of the eighth. 0-2. And that is pulled and snared by Walker just before it hit the ground. Christian Walker with the backhanded grab. The top of his glove was on the dirt by the time he caught it. Two out. So Lee still at second for Rafael Devers, who is 0-for-2 with a walk tonight. Oker trying to strand Lee at second base. Another left-on-left matchup. Pitch on the way. And that is a strike at the letters. Nothing in one. Astros in the ninth will send up 5, 6, and 7. Tramell, Walker, and Varsho scheduled. A turn towards second. Lee scampers back. No one was covering. Oker has faced Devers once before and struck him out. The 0-1, swing and a miss, just flailed at a slider away, and it's nothing and two quickly to Devers.
1: Can't imagine throwing anything else.
0: Okrit does such a good job of pounding the strike zone, 10 of his 12 pitches tonight for strikes. The 0-2, slider again, this time Devers lays off, it's off the plate away. Okrit hasn't allowed a walk in his last 18 appearances, dating back to late June. Ahead in the count here on Devers, working from the first base side of the slab. Lee off second base. Here's the 1-2. Outside again with the slider. Once again, Devers lays off, and it's 2-2. Right-handed hitting, Basabe on deck. Two-two delivery. Swing and a foul back to the screen. Elevated a fastball. And the count remains 2-2.
1: Still want to pitch to the corners here in a one-run ball game with the base open.
0: Yeah, you kind of feel like that fastball was a change to eye level. And mm-hmm. Okert's going to go back to the slider. Two-two. Swing and a miss. Went back to the slider. Devers strikes out, throws his helmet down in disgust, and the side is retired. Leadoff hit, but nothing more for the Giants, and we go to the ninth. Giants 3, Astros 2.
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0: ninth inning in San Francisco. Giants with a 3-2 lead over the Astros. And Dylan Smith, right-hander, into the ballgame for San Francisco, has yet to throw a warm-up pitch. And that's because Giants grounds crew has been out here since the bottom of the eighth ended, working on the mound. And this wasn't at Smith's request. They came out as soon as the inning ended to fix the mound, and Smith just now threw his first warm-up pitch. He was playing catch with one of his infielders for a moment. We'll tell you more about him after we pause 10 seconds for station identification on the Houston Astros Radio Network.
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0: 3-2, Giants lead the Astros. Ninth inning. Tremel, Walker, and Varsho, the scheduled hitters for Houston. And Dylan Smith trying to close it out for the Giants. Two saves and three chances. 25 appearances for Smith. 2.82 ERA. And 22 in the third inning. 17 hits, 11 walks, and 27 strikeouts for the 26-year-old from the Houston area. He's from Stafford. Went to Stafford High School. Grew up an Astros fan. And then went on to University of Alabama for 3 years before he was selected in the third round of the draft by the Tigers back in 2021.
2: It features both fastballs, and they're both about 96 miles per hour, the four-seamer and the two-seamer and the sweeper. That's his put-away pitch.
0: Smith made his big league debut with seven appearances for the Tigers last year, traded to the Giants at the end of spring training for cash considerations after the Tigers had designated him for assignment. So Taylor Trammell stands in, 0-for-2 with a walk tonight. Smith, the kick and the pitch. And hit the other way in the left center field, and that's going to be run down by Gilbert. Drew Gilbert's been very impressive in center field, the former Astros first-round pick. And he shows off his range there to take away a hit from Trammell, one out.
2: Well, he read it well. He got a great jump. He was shaded toward left center field to begin with, the opposite way of Trammell.
0: Here's Walker, who's 0-for-3, a couple of groundouts and a flyout. Astros trying to avoid their third straight loss. Pitch on the way. That's down for a ball. Astros opened the post-All-Star break portion of the schedule by getting swept by the Orioles, which was a four-game losing streak. Pitch in the dirt, 2-0, as they had lost their last game before the break as well. And losing the last two games in San Diego yesterday and Saturday, first time the Astros had lost back-to-back games since that stretch. The 2-0 to Walker. That bounces and off the glove of Kavanaugh. 58-footer from Smith, and it's 3-0.
2: It's pretty interesting on a 2-0 count. Maybe it gets you into the head of this pitcher right now. Pitching against his hometown team.
0: 97-mile-an-hour fastball just absolutely spiked it. Varsho on deck. Here's the 3-0 to Walker. That's right in there, 3-1. Mentioned Smith went to Stafford High School. His first 2 years of high school were at St. Pius before transferring to Stafford. 3-1. That's down, and Walker draws the free pass, so the Astros will have the tying run on and get the go-ahead run of the plate in Varsho. Varsho, who homered yesterday in San Diego, is 0-for-3 tonight. And now Kavanaugh out to the mound, all the infielders joining in on the conference.
2: Good pitch run, Nick Allen, I believe. Is that Nick?
0: Indeed, Nick Allen running at first base now for Walker. So Allen represents that tying run. By the way, that mound visit brought to you by Insperity, the official HR sponsor of the Houston Astros. The right moves help teams succeed. How you HR matters. So Varsho hit his first home run since June 20th yesterday. Looking to come up big here. One out, ninth inning, tying run at first, 3-2 Giants. The pitch, swing and a miss, started him off with a splitter. That just dive bomb, strike one. The 0-1. And Smith misses down. Fastball at 96, a ball and a strike. Cam Smith on deck. He homered earlier. The 1-1. Swing and a foul tip held onto by Kavanaugh. Actually wound up dropping it, 1-2. Another fastball. Smith works on the first base side of the rubber. The 1-2. And Varsho hits it in the air to right center, fairly deep. Racing back, Gilbert onto the warning track, flags it down, a step shy of the wall. Back to first goes Allen, and the Astros are down to their final out. Man, Drew Gilbert can cover some ground. He's taken away two hits here in the ninth.
2: Dylan Smith, the pitcher, points out to his center fielder. He just outran that ball. That was Gilbert on a fly pattern.
0: And here is the final hope for the Astros. Cam Smith, who homered in the seventh that at the time tied the game, also has a single. 2-for-3 tonight. Hits in 8 of his last 9 games. Smith straightens up as he comes set. Hands out the letters. The pitch. And the fastball is a strike on the inside corner. Nothing and one. Smith looks over his left shoulder at the runner, Allen, at first. The 0-1. Swing and a miss. Went after a sweeper down and away. And the Astros are down to their final strike. And this crowd of more than 28,000 rises. Cam uses his timeout. Smith's 0-2. And the dirt kicks to the left of Kavanaugh, and that'll allow Allen to jog down to second. So now the Astros could potentially tie it with a base hit to the outfield.
2: Yeah, all they need is a single now, which is a huge deal, especially with two outs because the outfielders were playing so deep.
0: Wild pitch charged to Smith, his second. The 1-2 to Smith. Down and away, missed with the fastball. 2-2. Allen off second. 2-2 to Smith. Ground ball softly hit right side, and that's going to trickle into right for a base hit. Allen scores. Smith trying to go to second. The throw to second is in time. Cam is out. The inning is over, but the Astros tie it. Cam Smith's third hit and second RBI of the night. So credit Cam with a single. And we go to the bottom of the ninth in San Francisco. Astros 3, Giants 3.
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0: 3-3 ball game. Astros and Giants tied. Bottom of the ninth after Cam Smith's RBI single. And Josh Hader is on to try and keep it tied for the Astros. Lefty. A 1.08 ERA in 27 games. Oslavis Basabe leads it off. He's 1-for-3 with an infield hit. First pitch, and that's high. Nick Allen pinch ran for Walker. He stays in the game at third base. He's a step in front of the bag. Paredes moves over to first. He's about a step behind first. The 1-0. And Basabe lifts it to left. Trammell comes in a few steps, waiting. Squeezes it. One away. Hader, last seen on Friday, recording his 16th save and as many chances in San Diego with a scoreless ninth inning.
1: Hader trying to take this one to extra innings. The Astros have 9-1-2 due in the 10th inning if they can get there, and two is Alvarez.
0: Drew Gilbert's driven in two runs tonight, a sac fly and a homer. First pitch. It's high. Nope, that's a high strike, says Mark Wegner. Gilbert's homer in the seventh put the Giants up 3-2. Cam Smith with the RBI single in the top of the ninth got thrown out trying to stretch it into a double on a trickler through the right side of the infield. 0-1. That's outside and low. And a key play in that inning was a wild pitch by Dylan Smith to allow Allen to go to second base to be in position to score the tying run on that hit by Smith. 1-1. Swing and a foul back to the screen. It's 1-2 now to Drew Gilbert. Left-on-left matchup. Another left-handed hitter, Drew Kavanaugh, is on deck. 3-3 ball game, bottom of the ninth. Jason Foley, right-hander, is up for the Giants. He pitched the 10th, it would appear, should we get there. Hader's 1-2 to Gilbert. And it's off the outside corner with a slider, 2-2. Astros were down to their final strike before Smith's heroics. Two-two to Gilbert. Ground ball bounced right at Altuve. Second baseman picks it up, throws to first, two out. Here's another left-handed hitter in Drew Kavanaugh, who is 0-for-3 tonight. Figures to get more playing time with Daniel Susak going on the IL today. He fouled a ball off his knee yesterday. They thought it was a contusion. They found out today that he actually fractured his patella in his left knee. First pitch. And there's a strike on the outside corner. He stayed in that game, caught two more innings before coming out with what turned out to be a broken kneecap. So Zach Morgan was selected. When he gets into a game, it'll be his big league debut. Backup catcher, swing and a miss by Kavanaugh, nothing and two, which may help explain why Kavanaugh is batting here against Hader in this left-on-left matchup. The 0-2 to Kavanaugh, outside 1-2.
1: It's righty Jason Foley up in the Giants' bullpen. If the Astros can get this one to the 10th.
0: Giants lost in 10 innings yesterday here to Detroit. The 1-2. Swing and a miss. Got him on the slider away. Hader gets the punch out to complete a 1-2-3 ninth. We'll go to the 10th in San Francisco. Astros 3, Giants 3.
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0: 10th inning in San Francisco. Astros and Giants all square at 3. And Jason Foley, right-hander on the pitch for San Francisco. A 3.86 ERA in 7 games for Foley. 7 innings, 6 hits, 2 walks, and 5 strikeouts. Started the year on the IL recovering from shoulder surgery. Cam Smith, the automatic runner at 2nd. And former Giant Lamont Wade Jr. on the pinch hit for Christian Vasquez to start the inning. Wade had his best years in a Giants uniform. Pitch on the way. And a swing and a miss. Started him off with an off-speed pitch down and away. Wade to be followed by Pena and Alvarez.
1: He's trying to pull this ball. He's choking up.
0: Getting 216 on the year, 341 on base percentage. 0-1, that's outside. Wade with 2 homers and 15 RBIs. Got the nickname Late Night Lamont when he played for the Giants. Hit 18 homers for them in 2021. 1-1. Way inside, and that gets past Kavanaugh to the screen. Smith goes to third.
1: That is interesting. Boy, a big play. He tried to backhand it. Kavanaugh did, the catcher. And it skirted by, and now the infield's going to have to come in for San Francisco.
0: It was a wild pitch. That was a key play in the top of the 9th inning, allowing Allen the tying run to get in the scoring position ahead of Smith's go-ahead or game-tying RBI single. Now a wild pitch here by Foley. 2-1. And that's outside. It's 3-1 to Wade. Of course, he'll make you throw him strikes. Wade has drawn 14 walks in 27 games with the Astros.
1: Well, if he gets something to hit here, he should be very aggressive. He knows what he likes.
0: Outfield straightaway, infield in. 3-1. And it's high, ball 4. So Wade draws the walk in the pinch. And the Astros have runners at the corners with nobody out for Jeremy Pena.
1: Well, this would be a huge time for Pena to break out.
0: Pena 0 for his last 24, 0 for 4 tonight with 3 strikeouts. Astros 5-6 in extra inning games this season. Infield still in, first pitch. And that is just inside, and it's challenged by Kavanaugh.
2: Pitcher
1: called. Interesting. It's in center field. Listen to the crowd.
0: I think this is going to go the Astros' way. And it is barely.
2: Confirmed. San Francisco has no challenges remaining.
0: 0.3 inch.
1: Now that's huge. In extra innings, they have no more challenges.
0: They would get another should this game go to the 11th.
1: Right.
0: But no more here in the 10th. The 1-0 to Pena. Ground ball up the middle and throw for a base hit. Cam Smith scores. Down to second goes Wade. Jeremy Pena breaks out of an 0 for 24 with an RBI single. 4-3 Astros in the top of the 10th.
1: Well, you bring the infield in. There's a lot more holes, and Pena found it. He went up the middle on a sharp grounder up the middle, and the Astros take the lead.
0: Now it's time to get greedy. Nobody out. Astros leading by a run. With 2 and on for Yordan, who is 2-for-4 tonight with a double and a single. He has scored a run. Alvarez, no home runs in his last 10 games.
1: Hitting .394 with runners in scoring position this year.
0: Outfield shades him the other way with Gilbert in center over toward left center. First pitch. Way high and outside. Ball 1.
1: And there's nobody up in the Astros bullpen, so Hader's going to go out. For the bottom of the 10th, for the first time this year, he'll pitch in multiple innings.
0: 6 of the 8 pitches from Foley have been balls. Here's the 1-0. And Alvarez pops it up third base side over toward the line. Cost calling for it. A step onto the grass in the outfield to make the catch just shy of the line. Alvarez got a pitch to hit there, but it's the first out of the inning.
1: Yeah, frustrating for Yordan. He knew he had a decent pitch to drive.
0: So still 2 men on. Now 1 out for Isak Paredes. Astros leading 4-3 in the top of the 10th. Paredes has a single and a walk in 4 trips tonight. Aesop with five hits so far over the first four games of this road trip. First pitch. And that's way outside and low for a ball. Started with the Astros dropping two out of three in San Diego. By the way, the Rangers, who are a half game behind the Astros in the AL West, they're tied with the Angels at one in the ninth inning in Anaheim. 1-0. That is ripped in the left field for a base hit, and that'll head all the way to the corner. Scoring is Wade. On his way to third base, Pena. He's around third. He will score standing up. A two-run double for Aesop Paredes, and the Astros' lead is 6-3.
1: Biggest swing of the bat of the night. Paredes does it. Hooks it into the corner. McCray couldn't dig it out. Astros were able to score those two runs easily. They were sending that trail runner anyway, but McCray had a tough time fishing that ball out of the corner.
0: And now Jose Altuve will take his turn. Many of these fans are headed for the exits. Altuve 0 for 3 with a sac fly. First pitch. And that is a strike on the outer third. Nothing and one.
1: Plus dozen games or so for Altuve, hitting almost 350.
0: Oh, one. Shows bunt, pulls it back. Ball is in the dirt, almost got away from Kavanaugh. And it's a 1-1 count.
1: So Bennett Sousa up in the Astros bullpen now, the lefty.
0: And he only got up after the...
1: after the hit.
0: After the, yeah, exactly, by Paredes. So, yeah, that leads one to surmise that he's warming in case this spread gets so big that they don't want to bring Hader back out. 1-1. Swing and a bouncer foul behind home. We'll find out for sure after the game, of course, but it certainly appears like Joe Espada was planning on having Hader come back out for the bottom of the 10th, and that could still happen, depending on what occurs the rest of this top half of the inning. 1-2. Altuve pops it up, first base side, foul ground. Devers over onto the warning track, makes the catch, two out. Paredes retreats to second.
1: And don't forget, last inning, Cam Smith was down to the final strike. The Astros were down by one, and he was able to dribble one through the right side of the infield to pick up the RBI.
0: Yeah, after the wild pitch, moved Allen to second base. They're going to intentionally walk Trammell to bring up Allen. So Trammell heads to first, his second walk tonight. And Allen, who pinch ran for Christian Walker after he walked in the ninth, will get a crack at it here. Allen, who has stayed in the game at third base, batting 260, 307 on base percentage, a home run and 11 RBIs. He has hits in five of his last six games with an at-bat.
1: He's been great with runners in scoring position this year.
0: Pitch on the way. That's down and away. Astros leading 6-3. Looking for more with Paredes at second and Trammell at first. Two out in the top of the 10th. Here's the 1-0. And that is a strike at the top of the zone. Allen checked his swing, but didn't matter. Allen getting a chance to go home this weekend when the Astros are in San Diego. Grew up in that area, still lives there. 1-1. That's outside and low, 2-1. The only action Allen saw in the three games at Petco Park came in the first game when he came on in the ninth inning on defense. Two, one. Ground ball softly hit right side. Devers has it. He'll take it to first himself, and the side is retired. But the Astros take the lead on Pena's RBI single. They add to the lead with the two-run double by Aesop Paredes. And we head to the bottom of the 10th inning in San Francisco. Josh Hader coming back out there. Astros 6, Giants 3.
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0: 6-3. Astros lead the Giants, bottom of the 10th. Automatic runner is Drew Kavanaugh at second. Josh Hader back out for his second inning of work, and the first pitch is called a ball outside, and it's being challenged by Yiner Diaz, who's now catching.
1: Yiner comes in the game. First pitch he catches, he says, you know what? I'm going to announce my presence.
0: And he announces it with authority. It's a strike. Split the outside corner. So Yiner Diaz catching after Vasquez was pinch hit for by Wade. Hader's 0-1. Swing and a miss. Got a fastball by him. Nothing and two to McCray. I mean, what does it tell you about the state of the Giants bench that Grant McCray is batting here, left-handed hitter against Hader, who is 3-for-36 in the big leagues this year? 0-2. Swing and a miss. Man, he had no chance. Fastball 95 away. McCray strikes out on three pitches, and there is one away in the bottom of the 10th. Hader threw just 11 pitches in the ninth. First time all year that Hader has pitched in a second inning. Something the Astros wanted to avoid when he first came back from that biceps injury that kept him out until early June. First pitch to Christian Kos is fouled straight back, strike one. Kos is 1-for-3 with a single.
1: This all but guarantees that Hader's not available tomorrow and maybe even the last game of this series. But the Astros are trying to knock down the first one first.
0: 0-1. That's a ground ball up the middle. Pena dives, stops it, gets to his feet, throws the first, got him. Jeremy Pena, a highlight reel defensive play to take a hit away from Christian Kos, and the Giants are down to their final out.
1: That's the twitch factor. It's so rangy up the middle and pops up quickly to get the out, a big out.
0: An extra bounce in his step after he ended his 0-for-24 with the RBI single that put the Astros ahead in the top half of the 10th. Jung Ho Lee, the final hope for the Giants. He's 2-for-4 tonight with a homer. Left-on-left matchup, Hader delivers, and that's popped foul and out of play off to the left, strike one. Kavanaugh, second, 0-1. That's upstairs, 1-1. They're going to the bottom of the ninth in Anaheim. Rangers and Angels still tied at one apiece. 1-1. That's lined foul into the seats off to the left, and it's 1-2. Crowd is thinned considerably after the three spot the Astros put up in the top half of the 10th. They announced a crowd of just over 28,000 tonight. The 1-2 to Lee. Hit down the left field line, slicing into the seats once again, and the Giants are still down to their final strike. Astros trying to bounce back after dropping those last two games in San Diego. 1-2 again. Outside.
1: It feels like the Astros in the last 10 days or so have certainly given away a couple of games.
0: Absolutely.
1: This game would be robbery if they can hang on here. The Astros trying to snatch one from San Fran.
0: 2-2. Ground ball up the middle, pass Hader. Pena to his left, fields it behind second, throws to first, and that is the ball game. The Houston Astros down to their final strike in the ninth inning. Come back to defeat the San Francisco Giants 6-3 in 10 innings to take the first game of this three-game series. Astros have won 14 of their last 19. We'll be back with the Gallery Furniture postgame show after this.
2: Out of here!
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0: Astros defeat the Giants 6-3 in 10 innings. Astros 6 runs, 8 hits, no errors, 7 left on. Giants 3 runs, 6 hits, no errors, 5 left. Josh Hader 4-1 with the win for the Astros. Jason Foley 0-1 with the loss for the Giants. Time of game 2 hours and 45 minutes. Played in front of 28,070 at Oracle Park in San Francisco, where the game time temperature is 65 degrees. Astros into 2-game skid, win for the 14th time in their last 19 games. They're now 61-59, while the Giants lose their third straight. They've dropped 8 of 10 to fall to 49-70. We'll be back with more of the Gallery Furniture postgame show after this.
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0: Astros defeat the Giants 6-3 in 10 innings. It was the Astros who got on the board first in this game. In the first inning, Yordan Alvarez with a one-out double against Blade Tidwell, the starter for the Giants. Isak Paredes followed with a single to put runners at the corners with one out for Jose Altuve. Runners lead off first and third. Tidwell's 3-2. And Altuve hits it in the air pretty deep to left. Over is McCray on the warning track, makes the catch. Alvarez tags. He'll score. Back to first base goes Paredes. Altuve a sacrifice fly, and it's 1-0 Astros. So the Astros have the early lead, but the Giants would tie it in the fourth with one out. Bryce Eldridge doubled. Rafael Devers walked, and then Oslavis Basabe, an infield hit to load it up against Hayden Wesneski. Drew Gilbert then followed with a sac fly to left field to tie the game at one. The Giants would take the lead in the fifth with two out. Hayden Wesneski saw Jung-Hoo Lee take him deep to right field, and that made it a 2-1 Giants lead. Astros, however, would tie it in the seventh inning. It was J.T. Brubaker on the mound. He got the first out of the inning, getting Varsho to ground out, but he wouldn't get the next man, Cam Smith.
14: 0-2 pitch is driven to left field. Back on it, McCray, and it's out of here. Five rows deep in left field, and Cam ties it up. 16th home run of the season for Cam Smith.
0: So the game was tied until the seventh inning when Drew Gilbert in the bottom half of the seventh led off the inning against Hayden Wesneski and took Wesneski deep to right, and that made it a 3-2 Giants lead. It was 3-2 Giants going into the ninth inning as San Francisco turned to the Houston area native Dylan Smith to try and get the final three outs for what would have been his third career save. He got Taylor Trammell to line out to left center and a nice running catch by Gilbert. The next batter, Christian Walker, drew a walk. Nick Allen pinch ran for him. Dalton Varsho then creamed one to deep right center field that Gilbert was able to run down for the second out of the inning. Cam Smith came to the plate, got to an 0-2 count. Dylan Smith then bounced a pitch that got away from Kavanaugh and allowed Allen to get to second base as the tying run. Astros are still down to their final strike with Cam Smith at the plate. Allen off second. 2-2 to Smith. Ground ball softly hit right side, and that's going to trickle into right for a base hit. Allen scores. Smith trying to go to second. The throw to second is in time. Cam is out. The inning is over, but the Astros tie it. Cam Smith's third hit and second RBI of the night. So Cam Smith coming through just out of the reach of the second baseman, Basabe, and the Astros not at the score at three. Giants didn't score against Hader, who had a 1-2-3 ninth. In the top of the 10th inning, it was Jason Foley on the mound. Cam Smith was the automatic runner at second. He moved to third on a wild pitch as pinch hitter Lamont Wade Jr. walked, and there were runners at the corners for Jeremy Pena. The 1-0 to Pena. Ground ball up the middle and throw for a base hit. Cam Smith scores. Down to second goes Wade. Jeremy Pena breaks out of an 0 for 24 with an RBI single. 4-3 Astros in the top of the 10th.
14: Well, you bring the infield in. There's a lot more holes, and Pena found it. He went up the middle on a sharp grounder up the middle, and the Astros take the lead.
0: Now it's time to get greedy. Nobody out. Indeed. Next batter, Alvarez, popped out. So there were still runners at first and second for Isak Paredes. 1-0. That is ripped in the left field for a base hit, and that'll head all the way to the corner. Scoring is Wade. On his way to third base, Pena. He's around third. He will score standing up. A two-run double for Isak Paredes, and the Astros' lead is 6-3. So Isak providing some insurance. On to the bottom of the 10th, Josh Hader for the first time this year came back out for a second inning of relief. The automatic runner was Drew Kavanaugh at second. Hader struck out Grant McCray. Christian Koss grounded out on a diving stop by Pena up the middle. And the last hope for the Giants was Jung-Hoo Lee. 2-2. Ground ball up the middle pass. Hader, Pena to his left, fields it behind second, throws to first, and that is the ball game. The Houston Astros down to their final strike in the ninth inning. Come back to defeat the San Francisco Giants 6-3 in 10 innings to take the first game of this three-game series. Astros have won 14 of their last 19. Steve Sparks with a look around the majors as the Gallery Furniture postgame show continues next.
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16: 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They're going extra innings in Anaheim. It's Texas Rangers 1 and the Angels 1. Tampa beat Athletics 10-6. It's the Dodgers over Kansas City 6-5 as they go to the 8th inning. Toronto beat Boston 2-1. That's a final. Woods Richardson the winner. And Sonny Gray takes the loss in that one. Mets beat the Atlanta Braves 8-5. And San Diego nipped the Milwaukee Brewers 3-2. Once again, the Astros in 10 innings stole this one. They came back to beat the San Francisco Giants. 6-3 is the final. Hader, the winner out of the bullpen, now 4-1 on the year. That's it for your Major League Scoreboard. Robert Ford will be right back to wrap it up.
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0: Astros and Giants play the second game of this three-game series tomorrow night. Hunter Brown, 3-1, 3.53 ERA starts for the Astros. Giants starter to be announced. It is an 8:45 first pitch. We'll be on the air with Astro Launch beginning at 8:15 on the Houston Astros Radio Network. Certainly hope you can join us. I'd like to thank all who made tonight's broadcast possible. Our studio producer is Josh C. Our producer engineer is Matt Boltz. For Steve Sparks and Robert Fort saying so long. Once again, the final score from Oracle Park in 10 innings. Houston Astros 6, San Francisco Giants 3.
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0: 70%. But you cannot escape the fact that he is constantly having to escape.
1: Yeah.
0: Because the amount of times when he, in a prolific offense, is still getting hit is kind of amazing to me. I looked it up. The amount of yardage he's lost to sacks, it's almost 1,500 yards in his career. This is only 6 years of football with Cincinnati.
1: Yeah.
0: He's been sacked over 200 times.
1: I mean, they've kept the weapons that he's needed, right? They keep giving him new weapons, and that's worked out, right? Whether it's Chase and Higgins. And
0: yeah, then find a new running back.
1: It was mixed into Chase Brown. Like, that's how it's gone. Like, I get that's been great. But if he's not standing up, he's not completing passes. If the defense isn't coming through. So, again, he's got to say, are we really going to build a winner here? Like, free agents aren't coming to Cincinnati. I got to be able to go somewhere.
0: What did they do without him last year?
1: Yeah.
0: Nothing.
1: He watched Tom Brady say, hey, he left New England and went somewhere and won the Super Bowl when he was 40. And I guarantee you, Brady, if he could do it all over again, he would have left New England 10 years before. I want to go someplace else and experience life someplace else. Burrow's going to want to go someplace where I can experience NFL life not laying on my back the entire time.
0: Just for the record, including the half season miss by Burrow, 6-11 record for the Bengals last year.
1: Get ready. Aaron Rodgers, the new Aaron Rodgers, is going to be Joe Burrow this season.
2: F*** you, Aaron Rodgers.
1: For Steve, I'm Jason. Twitter at How About a Fresca. Steve in for Harmon. How about we do this tomorrow night, Steve-O?
0: Love it.
1: All right, very good. We don't know who's going to be pitching for the Dodgers tomorrow night.
0: Blake Snell.
1: In theory, my buddy Ben Maller's next. This is Fox.
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1: Maybe.
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25: And here's what you need to know.
0: The Dodgers took the late ball game 6-5 over Kansas City. The save to Edwin Diaz. The Dodgers had lost 8 of 9. San Diego was a 3-2 winner over Milwaukee, which has the best record in the majors. The save to the Padres' Mason Miller, his 30th of the year. The Padres still just one game out of the last NL wild card behind Philadelphia and Arizona, who each won. Texas and Houston each won in 10 innings on the road, so Houston in the AL West still a half game ahead of the Rangers. Tampa Bay has won 7 games in a row. Thanks to 8 runs in the top of the 8th, Rays got a win at the A's 10-6. Toronto over Boston 2-1. The loss to Sonny Gray, who's now 14-3. The Dallas Cowboys gave defensive tackle Quinnen Williams a 3-year extension worth just over $100 million guaranteed. WNBA, Atlanta sent Toronto to a 9th straight loss. Seattle snapped an 11-game losing streak. I'm Steve DeSager.
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0: Dan, I can't read that. The McKenzie brothers from Milkman Mike in Colorado. Michael in Tulsa says a resort in Sedona, Arizona, or a practice field in Chapel Hill, North Carolina is the way to go. Random Ryan in Carolina is going with NASCAR legend Danica Patrick. Buggity, buggity, buggity, buggity, buggity, buggity, buggity. All right, that is all incorrect, but very entertaining answers. The correct answer, Travis Kelce, 851 yards last season. I am the last NFL player with 1,000-plus yards at age 35 or older. That would be Steve Smith for the Baltimore Ravens way back in 2014. So it's been over a decade. Steve Smith, the last guy at that age to get her done. Get her done, get her done, get her done, get her done, get her done. 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
1: 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The Odd Couple with Rob Parker and Kelvin Washington. 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
3: President Trump is slamming Michigan's Democratic nominee for U.S. Senate. In a speech in Las Vegas Wednesday, Trump claimed Abdul El-Sayed hates Jewish people and hates Israel.
5: Abdul El-Sayed, lovely gentleman. He's a man of hate. And now he's going around saying, no, I love everybody. He doesn't love everybody.
3: He went on to predict that El-Sayed will lose the November election. The progressive Democrat defeated establishment-backed Congresswoman Haley Stevens in Tuesday's closely watched contest. In the midterms, El-Sayed will face Republican Mike Rogers, who has Trump's backing. Primary contests are being held in Tennessee on Thursday. The main event is the Republican primary for governor, where Senator Marsha Blackburn, Congressman John Rose, and State Representative Monty Fritz are running to replace term-limited Republican Governor Bill Lee. And Acting Attorney General Todd Blanche won't have Republican Senator Susan Collins' vote when his nomination heads to the Senate floor. She says she reviewed his qualifications and concluded his actions have further eroded the Justice Department's independence.
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12: In the AL West, the Houston Astros still have a half-game lead over the Rangers. Houston won in 10 innings at San Francisco 6-3. The save to Josh Hader, who pitched two innings. Texas got a 10-inning victory at the Angels 4-1. The Dodgers bounced Kansas City 6-5. LA had lost 8 of 9. Tarek Skubal started 95 pitches in his 5 innings. The Dodgers' record since July 1st now 15-18. Arizona shut out Colorado 9-0. The Padres came back for a 3-2 win over Milwaukee. Tampa Bay won its seventh game in a row thanks to 8 runs in the 8th, 10-6 at the A's. Junior Caminero with his 34th homer. Minnesota and the Mets with wins. Phillies won 6-5 at St. Louis. Kyle Schwarber a single, a double, and 2 walks. Toronto edged Boston and Sonny Gray 2-1. And the Dallas Cowboys gave defensive tackle Quinnen Williams a 3-year extension worth just over $100 million guaranteed. I'm Steve DeSager.
16: Okay, let's get started.
1: Ben Maller. Saying this.
0: Now it blows.
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0: Genetic phone booth.
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0: Billy Crystal.
17: They held a webinar
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2: 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A 30% chance of a scattered shower or thunderstorm this afternoon. Highs today, 92.
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3: Tit to Smith. Ground ball softly hit right side, and that's going to trickle into right for a base hit. Allen scores. Smith trying to go to second. The throw to second is in time. Cam is out. The inning is over, but the Astros tie it. Cam Smith's third hit and second RBI of the night.
10: The 1-0 to Pena.
3: Ground ball up the middle and throw for a base hit. Cam Smith scores. Down to second goes Wade. Jeremy Pena breaks out of an 0-for-24 with an RBI single. 4-3 Astros in the top of the 10th.
10: 1-0.
3: That is ripped in the left field for a base hit, and that'll head all the way to the corner. Scoring is Wade. On his way to third base, Pena. He's around third. He will score standing up. A two-run double for Isak Paredes, and the Astros' lead is 6-3.
10: 2-2. Ground ball up the middle, pass Hader. Pena to his left, fields it behind second, throws to first, and that is the ball game. The Houston Astros down to their final strike in the ninth inning. Come back to defeat the San Francisco Giants 6-3 in 10 innings to take the first game of this three-game series. Astros have won 14 of their last 19.
5: Yeah, Robert Ford, he ain't fibbing. You were literally one strike away from having it be a 3-2 loss. And then what does Cam Smith do? Exactly what I've said to do all the time with runners in scoring position. Just put the ball in play. Exit velocity doesn't matter. Launch angle doesn't matter. You just put the ball in play. Things can happen. And with that, we say away we go. Good morning. Welcome on in. It is the Morning Drive, Sports Talk 790. Dan Matthews hanging out with you here. 6 to 10 every single weekday morning. We join you as the Astros find a way last night in 10 innings to get it done. Nice to see that. Back at it again tonight. Have it for you right here on Sports Talk 790. Of course, the Texans continuing to get ready for their preseason opener on Thursday against the Chargers. But as we usually do here in the opening hour of the show, plenty of Astros conversation to get to because, well, last night, I mean, all is well that ends well, for sure. It was not going that way for much of the game because for a lot of this game, the Astros really looked like they have for a really pretty pronounced stretch now. Like we could say about a week and a half that we've been seeing this out of the Astros. Because as I mentioned too, heading into that Toronto series that kind of got this going a little bit the direction that it is, especially offensively with runners in scoring position, it really was kind of the same in that Rangers series too. It's just, as I mentioned, the Rangers are not good. So, I mean, in some ways, you were able to kind of skate by with some of these runners left on base, runners left in scoring position, and not only just leaving them in scoring position, but also, too, I mean, less than two outs, and you've got a guy on third, and you're not able to get him home. So it's kind of persisted and continues to persist because, I mean, that was the case last night for the Astros. You had an opportunity in the game to bases loaded with two outs and Christian Walker at the plate. And look, here's the thing. I'm not trying to make this a beat up on Christian Walker thing, but, you know, it really would be nice to see Christian Walker come through in one of those spots. It really would. I mean, it's one of those things that, again, you're looking for guys to step up down the stretch. And in that spot right there, you get a weak tapper over to third base and you're out of the inning. And it's just like, dude, I'm not asking you to hit a grand slam here, but kind of like what you did in San Diego, two-run single, that would be nice. That wouldn't hurt. I mean, just something right there. And again, I mean, it's one of those things that this is the complete reverse of last year with him, where he started off the season last year really cold, not great. And then the second half of the season is when he came on. This season has gone almost in reverse order. Although, I mean, as you heard Steve Sparks mention yesterday when he joined us, 11-game hit streak before he had it snapped on Sunday, and he goes 0-3 last night. But again, I mean, this isn't a Christian Walker thing. This is an Astros lineup thing. And last night with runners in scoring position, I mean, it is able to be a lot better because of what you did in the 10th inning, where you're able to pound out two massive hits right there. And you heard the calls by Robert Ford. I mean, Jeremy Peña, welcome back. Welcome back. Here's the thing, too, is you know how I've said before, sometimes it's the trades you don't make that are the best. Well, I'm glad that I didn't end up hitting send on a tweet because I'm thinking to myself, as that game is getting closer to the end of the game and it is a 3-2 Giants lead, where I was like, oh my God, Jeremy Peña is going to come up with runners in scoring position. And the tweet that I was going to send out was going to be, you might want to think about pinch hitting Lamont Wade Jr. for him. That's how bad it's going for Jeremy Peña right now. But then in the 10th inning, well, I mean, he would have absolutely put the kibosh on that with me. It's nice to see that Jeremy Peña. And you'd like to see him get going again because, I mean, not only was it an 0-for-24, 10 strikeouts in there. I mean, there were times where Peña would swing and miss at pitches, and I'm like, I don't think he can see it right now. Like, it's one of those that if you've ever played baseball, that when you're seeing it well, I mean, you can't miss the baseball. You can't. I mean, it's seriously, really, literally mentally looks like a beach ball coming at you or a volleyball or something like that, where you're just like, I'm seeing it. It's all good. And then when you are in the throes of a slump, that's when the brain starts to get in the way a little bit. You know how they tell you, don't think, only hurts the ball club. Well, especially too in the batter's box. I mean, a lot of times it's when you're really swinging it well, it's see ball, hit ball. But then when you are not, I mean, golf, baseball, whatever it is, that's when the old medulla oblongata gets in the way and you start trying to do too much at the plate. You start thinking about things. I mean, think about it in golf too. Oh, is my elbow tucked in? How's my grip? All of these things. Whereas when you're gripping it and ripping it and you're able to hit the golf ball well, you just don't even think about it. Put the tee in the ground, take the driver back, you bring the driver through. Okay, good. Hey, I'm swinging it pretty good. I'm striping it pretty good. Well, I mean, it's the same deal at the plate too. And that seemingly is what Jeremy Peña is going through. But I mean, again, that single last night, that's able to give you the 4-3 lead. And then Isak Paredes, I mean, as we talked about yesterday, you're looking for guys to be able to step up. You're looking for guys not named Jeremy Peña and Yordan Alvarez to be able to really put together a nice stretch for this team. And that's what they've sorely needed. And last night, at least the timely hitting there in the 10th inning, huge to see. And then I don't know if you caught it, but you hear the 10th inning, Josh Hader able to get the final outs of the game. And you're like, well, wait a minute. Isn't Josh Hader just a one inning guy right now? Well, I mean, it's two bits of good news, because the first inning that he threw, that ninth, he only needed 11 pitches. And guess what? He only needed 11 pitches in the second too. And it was one of those that I was listening to Joe Espada's post game comments. And he said that Hader got back to the dugout and went immediately to him and Josh Miller and said, you need me back out there, I'll go. So that's something that I probably thought we were a couple of weeks away from starting to see. I knew that eventually we were going to get to multiple innings of Josh Hader, but last night that was one where you got Bennett Sousa starting to warm in the bullpen for the Astros. And I think had they scored one more run, you would have seen Sousa. I think they would have gone to Hader and just been like, hey, look, man, it's no longer a save situation. What's the point? What's the need? We'll go ahead and put Sousa in. He can get the final outs. I mean, even if that run from second scores, okay, fine. We win 7-4. But still, I mean, you wanted to be able to close it out. And good thing you did, as the Astros able to get a much needed win. Because that's the thing. I know a lot of you probably went to sleep and you're probably thinking to yourself, oh my gosh, like, you got to be kidding me, man. I mean, as I mentioned, coming out of that Padres series, it almost, the way that they played on Saturday and Sunday, you felt like they got swept. Like, you really, like, came out of that not feeling good whatsoever, even though you were able to salvage a game in that series and winning the opener of that series. It felt like it was you heading into this one after just getting swept. And then Jung-Hoo Lee hits the home run. I mean, Drew Gilbert, of all people, comes back to hurt you. And it looks like he's going to hit the eventual game-winning home run. And you're just like, you got to be kidding me. This team is 20 games under 500. I mean, look at that lineup for the Giants last night. There's no Matt Chapman out there. There's no, I'm trying to think who else. I mean, the only players that I think I knew on this team were Willy Adames and Rafael Devers. Everybody else, well, I mean, of course, we know who Drew Gilbert is because of the Justin Verlander trade, and he used to be here in your system. But, I mean, everybody else. I have no idea who Jung-Hoo Lee is. I have no idea who Eldridge is. Basabe, Kavanaugh, Koss. I have no clue who those guys are. Remember, I told you heading into this series that the Giants were pretty much like the Los Angeles Angels. That at this point, they are a shell of what they were at the beginning of the season because, well, now, I mean, a good amount of their roster is now elsewhere. And when you're a team that's 20 games under 500 and way out of it, and you're just kind of trying to play out the string at this point, this is when you start to see guys like Basabe and Eldridge and Kavanaugh, McCray and Koss playing, that you don't have a lot of the same guys you had at the beginning of the season. So, I mean, as I mentioned, you know, that was game one of now 11 remaining against teams who are under 500, including the Seattle Mariners, who you're going to see this weekend. So as The Astros continue the series. You'd like for them to be able to get a strong one tonight out of Hunter Brown. And then ideally, I mean, normally you come out of a series saying 2 out of 3 is just fine. Two out of three ain't bad, right? Isn't that what the song tells us? Well, in this case right here, if you got a chance to sweep this series, again, this is the golf example. These are birdieable holes. These are chances to be able to get out of there with low numbers. Who knows? Maybe you even stripe a fairway wood right up there on the green and you're about 10 feet away and you knock down that 10-footer for a 3. They're on a par 5. This is when you do it. You need to take advantage of this. This is a massive stretch for the Astros where we talked about it in June, where they went through a similar stretch, and the Astros had the second easiest schedule heading towards the end of the regular season coming out of the All-Star break. Now is the time to be able to take advantage of it. And especially, too, that stretch you got after this against the third, fourth, and last place team in your division, take advantage. Take advantage, because if you don't, and we're talking about similar things to what we were last year, when you miss out on the postseason, that's when you start looking back on, yep, that's where it happened. Yeah, that's also, too, where it happened. So don't have those regrets. Be able to go out there and take care of business. And last night, I mean, as I even mentioned in the tweet, and if you want to be so kind and follow me on Instagram too, at DanMatthews27, where it's not only just, you know, content of me, it's also of my cute little puppy, Pixie, who doesn't love dogs. So you see, like, I actually give you a reason to follow me on Instagram. Like, Matt Thomas just throws out, oh, follow me on Instagram. For what, Matt? Maybe every once in a while you'll post a picture of a sandwich? Okay, cool, awesome. No, I love Matt. He's the best. And Ross, too. So follow both of those guys. I kid because I care, all right? But anyway, so you'd really like to be able to handle business. And in this case right here, better late than never. That's exactly what the Astros find a way to do last night. And for all the things I talked about with that win last night for the Astros, one thing in particular I didn't talk about, again, kind of follows along with the theme, better late than never for the Astros, and that showed up in a huge way last night. Talk about it right here as we're just getting going on a Tuesday edition of the Morning Drive, Sports Talk 790.
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16: Okay, more volume on the roadways. Checking in on the east side. That accident's still there on the East Sam, southbound at Wallaceville Road. They're blocking a left lane. You're slow now from 90. Also on the West Sam, southbound at 290, we have reports of an accident. We are seeing delays now from Philippine. I'm Christina Cruz in the 24-hour traffic center.
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0: Morning Drive, Sports Talk 790. Dan Matthews, Triple E, Emmanuel Elmore. As the Astros, better late than never, as I mentioned, able to find a way there in the 10th inning to score three runs and beat the Giants 6-3. Back at it again coming up later on this evening. Hunter Brown making the start against a pitcher to be named for the Giants. And we'll get that going same time. 7:30 Astros on deck right here. Sports Talk 790. Rangers won last night too. So you don't pad your lead whatsoever. So you're still just a half game in front of the Rangers as they, like you, 10 innings. And against a similar team that I mentioned, along with the Giants, the Angels. They were able to beat them in suburban L.A. You also have the Texans getting ready for their preseason opener on Thursday against the Los Angeles Chargers coming into town. So that's who you have coming in. 713-212-5790 is the number to get in on the phone lines. Hayden Wesneski. I mean, didn't even have a chance to talk about him in that first segment. And, I mean, you know, it's one of those things that you were looking for guys, especially in this starting rotation, to do. Well, first and foremost, I mean, I think at this point with the rotation the way that it is outside of Hunter Brown, we really settle for do you go deep in the games? That is a way to be able to judge effectiveness for us. Is are you able to go 5-6 innings? Some people, they might say that's not deep in the games. Well, in today's Major League Baseball, yes, it is. And in the case of Hayden Wesneski yesterday, 7 innings out of him. Now, he does give up a couple of long balls. His first homers given up this season, by the way, Jung-Hoo Lee with one of them, and you also had Drew Gilbert for the other. But Wesneski last night, 83 pitches. So probably he doesn't give up one of those home runs right there. You might even see him have a chance to go into the 8th last night. And he still does, but able to give you those 7 strong. I mean, you love to see that out of him. And it was looking like, yet again, that the Astros were going to be able to have a chance to possibly save their bullpen, where you get Steven Okert coming in the 8th. He's able to give you a scoreless frame. Does give up a hit, but also strikes out 1. But for Wesneski, I mean, the numbers aren't all that great in terms of anything other than the 7 innings. Strikes out 4, does walk a couple, and gives up those 3 earned runs, but also scatters 5 hits. So that part of it you like to see, where you're not getting a ton of production against him. He's able to get swings and misses. He's able to get outs. You appreciate all of that. So Wesneski, I mean, since he's come back, has been really good for you. 5 and 2/3, that very first one that he made there. He got into the 6th inning. I do remember that. He just couldn't finish the 6th. Then he gave you 6 the last time out, and then 7 last night. So you love to see it. I mean, again, you're looking for guys to be able to get you deep in the games, and that's what Wesneski is able to do. And more than anything, you're looking for stability out of your starting rotation. You're looking for guys to be able to be counted on outside of Hunter Brown. I mean, you know, I mentioned Peter Lambert. Peter Lambert has, at least kind of by his standards, started to slip a little bit for you. And, I mean, at least, you know, everything that you've been seeing from him, I mean, he gives you 5 innings the other night, but, boy, he had to grind. He had to absolutely grind through that. And, look, here's the thing, though, too, is all 3 games in that series, the Padres showed you they're a good team. I think the Padres have been a pretty underwhelming team this year. And, unfortunately for you, they showed up at the right time. I mean, that pitching, and you even heard Blummer and TK talking about it on the TV side last night, that the back end of the bullpen there with Morahone and also with Mason Miller is about as strong as you could find. And the rest of that bullpen is, they're nothing to sneeze at. They're pretty good too. So, I mean, at least the way that you were able to get Wesneski to go deep into the game last night, that's nice. But then also too, I mean, you don't have to use Bennett Sousa. You don't have to use Brian Abreu. You used Eniel De Los Santos for a couple of innings in that Sunday game, or was it Saturday? I'm trying to remember which night it was, but at least, I mean, he was able to help you out and preserve your bullpen a little bit, so that was nice. So your bullpen's in a good spot where you're heading towards the final 2 games of this series. I would probably have to guess, and I heard, you know, last night as I'm listening, because it was probably about the 7th inning is when I finally turned off the TV, got in the sheets, started getting ready to go to sleep. And, you know, usually for these West Coast games, that's when I'll click on the iHeartRadio app, which, of course, I would encourage you to do as well. And listen to Robert and Steve. And, I mean, I'm listening to it just like a lot of you were if you were doing the same thing, where you hear Robert Ford do his customary call, the Astros are down to their final strike or down to their final out. And they were. And Cam Smith able to come through. But they were talking about Josh Hader coming back out for the 10th. And they were like, all right, got to wonder if he's going to be down tomorrow and maybe even Wednesday too. Because, again, I mean, a huge series coming up this weekend. With that win last night, the Mariners were off. So you're now 4.5 games in front of them. I mean, again, that's not nothing. You need to be able to try to pad your lead against those guys, because the Mariners' problem this year is just they can't hit. Like, that 100% is the issue out there in Seattle. And just like any fan base, you've got people who are wondering, hey, why isn't this happening? Why isn't that happening? Well, I mean, you're starting to see it. And even Bill Simmons, of all people, starting to weigh in on it, where they're like, dude, bring up Kade Anderson. Like, bring up Kade. But then the funny thing is, it's like, you literally just traded away Luis Castillo. Like, you traded him away because you had too many starting pitchers. So you're going to bring up another guy. So then what do? Do you send somebody down? You're not sending George Kirby down. You're not sending Brian Wu down. You're not sending, Emerson Hancock or anybody like that. Like, you're not doing any of those things. So I'm not really sure where he's going to fit in this year. But, I mean, I would probably guess sometime in September we will see Kade Anderson. And, well, here's my hope that you see him after this series, but maybe that's famous last words, because watch now, it's going to be, hey, Kade Anderson's making the Friday night start. It's like, oh, lovely, sweet, great. Get to see one of the best pitching prospects in all of the game, and he comes up here and he's pitching against the Astros. Wow, what timing. The Mariners are petty enough to be able to do something like that, so it wouldn't shock me. 713-212-5790 is the number to get in. Cooper in the Woodlands wants to get us going on the phone lines this morning. Good morning, Cooper. How you doing?
1: I'm doing good.
2: Hey, man, how you doing? I'm doing good.
0: Sweet.
2: Hey, so I just had a quick question, you know. I mean, with October coming up, you know, us just fighting in this race right now, I just had an idea. I'm a lifelong Astros fan, you know. I mean, I know our lineup, everything. I say we send Jake Matthews back down to AAA, and I say we bring up Kevin Biggio.
0: Are you talking Jake Myers or are you talking Bryce Matthews? Because you can't send Bryce Matthews down.
2: No, I'm talking Jake Myers.
0: Okay. Yeah, I mean,
2: I feel like we have the outfield depth right now. I feel like we don't need him. We just saw an AB. I mean, I did like the matchup against the Padres with Adrian. But I'd say we give Kevin Biggio a shot, man.
0: Well, you're not the only one that feels that way. Appreciate the call, Cooper. I mean, you're not the only one that's been calling for that. A lot of people have. And a couple of weeks ago, asked Dana Brown about Kevin Biggio, and he didn't seem too keen on his defense, which, I mean, really, let's be honest here. The Astros are looking more for offense than they are for anything else out of the outfield right now, because defensively, you feel fine. I mean, that's another reason why you brought Dalton Varsho in here, is you brought him in here because he's a slightly more offensive productive Jake Myers and probably a little bit of a better arm. Can still cover the same amount of ground, all of those things. You know what Cam Smith is out there in right field. Against righties, Taylor Trammell is going to be in the lineup. I mean, Lamont Wade Jr., another guy. So I think that especially, too, with Varsho and Trammell, the Astros, I mean, just with one acquisition, have all of a sudden kind of created another problem, where yesterday you go out and get Nelson Velasquez, who was recently DFA'd by St. Louis Cardinals, and you're able to add him. And he's a guy with pretty decent OPS, but also, too, I mean, not the greatest average. And as I even pointed out on Twitter yesterday, usually players are not DFA'd if they are still valuable to their team. So, I mean, that was the one thing that kind of cracked me up with that, of like seeing people who are upset about them adding Velasquez, which I understand where that's coming from. It's after Austin Hayes just hit the 2-run homer against you in that Sunday finale against the Padres. And you're just like, you got to be kidding me. You could have had that guy and he comes back and hurts you, which at that point, I mean, what, 7-2, 5-2. What does it matter? You weren't scoring any more runs. 22 straight of you got put out. And even last night, too, what was it, like 14, 13 straight that the Astros were retired in order, where it's just like, man, you guys are just not finding it right now. But it's looking harder and harder for Kevin Biggio to be able to find a way up here, I think is probably the best way to describe it. I think they're going to give this guy a chance. And I mean, maybe it's a couple of weeks. Maybe it's the rest of the season. Maybe it's a month. I don't know what it is. I just think that they want to be able to add some right-handed potential pop off the bench. And Velasquez's nickname is Velocity. So apparently he's a guy that can be able to put a charge into a baseball. So if you're able to get that off the bench, and maybe even a guy that can every once in a while get a start or two out in left field, then okay, fine. I think it's probably mission accomplished. But still, just to answer your question, Cooper, I think it's going to be a really, really tough way to be able to try to bring Kevin Biggio up here. And I'm aware of what he's doing at AAA. I know a lot of you have pointed that out, but lefty and not really much that he can give you defensively out there in the outfield, because that's what you'd be asking for. And I saw somebody else throw out Ke'Bryan Hayes. I mean, I think right now your infield is set, especially once you get Bryce Matthews back. That's another guy that can be able to be an infield option for you off the bench. I mean, same deal with Nick Allen. You know that you're going to go to him. They did last night, put him in, pinch runner for Christian Walker, and then he ends up over at third base because then you kick Isak Paredes over to first at the end of the game. So, I mean, in a way, it becomes a numbers game situation, and it's also, too, of what do you have? I mean, right now, you've almost, in a weird way, got a glut of left-handed options, either off the bench or out in the outfield, and you also, too, you're kind of blocked in the infield. So it's really just a question of where do you put them, and I just think you'd be kind of trying to put a square peg in a round hole at that point. And I just think the Astros don't really have the time or the patience to be able to try to do that. 713-212-5790 is the number to get in. We'll continue the Astros discussion because I want to run a scenario by you that I know a lot of you aren't going to be on board with, but you might have to embrace it. We'll discuss right here as we continue the Astros discussion on a Tuesday. It's the Morning Drive, Sports Talk 790.
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2: 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A 30% chance of a scattered shower or thunderstorm this afternoon. 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
13: Timely for the start of the school year. So I know a lot of your kiddos went back yesterday, and talking with a buddy of mine up in Spring, he was like, nope, they go back tomorrow. So as the kids get back to school, hopefully the parents are back into a routine and the kiddos have a good school year. So there you go. We hope and wish for both of those things. 713-212-5790 is the number to get in as the Astros win in 10 innings last night, 6-3 over the Giants to open up that series. Back at it tonight, again, 7:30 Astros on deck to get you set for the second game of this series. You also have the Texans getting ready for the Chargers on Thursday, preseason opener, as they release their first depth chart of training camp. Share that with you a little bit later on, and kind of a little bit of feeling like the Texans are telling you what to expect in certain cases. So we'll get into that a little bit deeper in the 7 o'clock hour. 713-212-5790 is the number to get in. And as we continue the Astros conversation, I want to run a scenario by you. So we all know what the contract situation is for Dana Brown and Joe Espada. I mean, both of them are really, in all intents and purposes of the words, fighting for their jobs. I mean, Joe Espada has been able to make the postseason one time, missing out last year, trying to be able to make it two out of three, get into October. And at least with Espada, it sounds like a lot of you are a little bit more warm to him staying. And I could be wrong on that. But at least I think people look at this current roster and this current team and say, okay, you know, like, is it necessarily Joe's fault to a certain point? I mean, you do have some deficiencies, no question about it. But then, look, I think that you're also significantly discounting what Dana Brown has been able to do. I understand that this offseason was not great, and you could even say that it wasn't necessarily his idea to bring in Tatsuya Mai, but one way or the other, he's the general manager. And unfortunately, when you're the general manager, you take the good with the bad when it comes to moves, even if it was somebody else who might have influenced said move. But Imai has almost kind of been out of sight, out of mind. I mean, you do need a starter for tomorrow. Could be interesting to see if they throw him out there for it. I think if they win tonight, that it wouldn't shock me if Tatsuya Imai is out there. But, I mean, Kaiwei Dung has just been okay. Ryan Weiss, I mean, again, out of sight, out of mind, not even here. Nate Pearson, same deal there. I'm trying to think who else from, Mike Burrows, who's going to be making a rehab outing here pretty soon. So maybe he could be making his way back. But as I even mentioned, I think that starter Mike Burrows for the rest of the season is kaput. I don't think that that's going to be happening the rest of the way. I just, again, these games are too precious. You need to be able to win them. Is he a guy out of the bullpen? Is he kind of one of those guys that once you bring Tatsuya Mai back into the rotation, he kind of fits that Tatsuya Mai role where you need a couple of three innings of relief, want to be able to save your bullpen a little bit? That's where Mike Burrows comes in. Probably so if he makes his way back to the active roster this year. But the scenario to lay out here is what's ahead, not only for the Astros, but also in Major League Baseball. And that is that there is the potential, at least in my mind, that after this season, Jim Crane extends Dana Brown and Joe Espada and offers them one-year deals. Offer them a one-year deal, have them come back, and I think that a lot of it, too, is because of what's happening with the CBA. There is just such uncertainty. And I think that the other part of it, too, is, all right, so you don't even know what next season is going to look like, how long it's going to be, when you're going to start, any of those things. So unless, at least for both of them, Joe Espada already has people in mind, I would almost think that he would be leaning towards doing that. I think after this season, you go back to both of them. I mean, Dana Brown, for all really indications, seems like he had a pretty good draft. And that's a good group to be able to add to a minor league system that now all of a sudden you're starting to look at it and you're starting to see, okay, you're starting to get some balance in there. Like, I think that Hughes will be up here pretty quickly. I think that Radel could be up here pretty quickly. Mendez, same deal there. I mean, and then hadn't even talked about guys like Schiavone or even Walker Yannick and maybe even Ethan Frye too, Anthony Wezo. I mean, whoever it is, that you're starting to see there are guys that are closer to getting to this part of the organization. And those were Dana Brown guys. And then, of course, Nyans, Alvarez. I mean, both of those guys probably next year are going to be in AA with Corpus Christi. And then, you know, see what happens with some of the other guys you've got. Fermin, any of the other players that you have in their minor league system. So, I mean, again, all of a sudden, you're starting to at least see, okay, these guys look like they've got major league potential. They could make their way up here. And those are all guys that Dana Brown drafted. So, I mean, I think that your scouting development, you're at least seeing that you're starting to produce results that way. And again, I just think with the labor uncertainty that it might be the best move for the Astros to go to Joe and Dana after this season and say, hey, you're back in 2027. What about beyond? We'll talk about that later. I really could see the scenario playing out that way. And I mean, it is also too a question of, all right, well, let's just say for the sake of argument, one of those guys, you move on from them. And I've said it that probably if I had to guess which one that Jim would move off of first, I think it would be Dana Brown. But then the question is, are you bringing in a guy that's going to be your president of baseball ops? Or are you bringing in another guy that will be in the same role that Dana is right now, that James Click was, that Jeff Luhnow was before that. Although Luhnow was a little bit just with his lieutenants that he had. He was pretty much the president of baseball ops. I mean, he had guys like David Stearns, Mike Elias, and others making a lot of those decisions for you personnel-wise and helping you out with that, that they were almost kind of your general managership of the front office for the Astros then. So I think that that's kind of the structure that you had working then. But, I mean, it's just without knowing what you could possibly be able to add, because here's the other part of it, too. That I say to people all the time with it of, you know, oh, I, you know, Joe Espada, he's terrible. Move on from him. He doesn't motivate the team, which, I mean, for God's sakes, like, that is quickly becoming one of my, that kind of like whenever somebody calls in and says trade Yordan Alvarez and then you give me prospects in return, that I seriously get a visceral reaction to. These guys are pros, okay? They're paid to do this for a living. If that doesn't motivate you, it doesn't matter what anybody says. And I know what a lot of you think out there. You think that like the Tony La Russas and the Lou Piniellas and people like that, the Earl Weavers, that like that's the way that it's supposed to be. Lee Elia. I mean, just I can continue to name all the old school managers. I hate to tell you, guess what? That's not baseball anymore. Okay? It's not. Players are different. They don't react the same way. In some cases, could you say that they're a little bit more sensitive than players were in the past? I don't necessarily think that's the case. I mean, I think in some ways, you still have the egos. You still have all the same things that you had back then. But at the same time, that's just not the way it works. I mean, most of the managers you see, Dusty Baker was this way. Bruce Bochy, I know during his career, was this way. Old school guys that understand it and probably do demand a lot of their players, but two at the same time, they're also going to protect their guys. That's what a major league manager is at this point. You don't protect your guys. You throw them on the bus, do things like that. Soon enough, you're going to lose that clubhouse, and you don't want to do that. And I think that the credit for Joe Espada is that he's seemingly never been reactionary that way. It's looked like chances. The closest he ever got was the end of last season where he was like, it's time for us to get going. It's time for us to start winning. And I understand a lot of people might have said, well, where was this about a month ago, Joe? Because it might be too late now. But two at the same time, that was about as close as he got. More often than not, it's going to be good at-bats, pitcher pitch well, any of those things that he's going to deflect the blame off of his guys. And that's the way that a manager is supposed to be. So I can appreciate that. He seemingly is the same guy, win or lose. Obviously, he's a little bit more happy when they win. But I think that Joe has done a fantastic job, and I think that Dana has too. So I think that it is a situation of, unless your mind is already made up, which there are at least thoughts out there that, especially with Dana, that that's the case. But if it isn't, you need to avoid the 2022-23 offseason like the plague. Like the plague. Have a plan if you're going to make changes. Have a plan and already be ready to execute that as soon as the final out of your season happens, whenever it does. But start acting on it then, because this, hey, are you going to hire a general manager? Yeah, we'll get to that. No. I'm not going to go through another offseason of that. And I don't think a lot of you are either, because there are significant decisions that need to be made with this organization, either trading away guys or trying to be able to build on this thing and have another good run at it in 2027 that need to be made. And I need to have a proven good executive there in that spot. And I think that you could do a lot worse than moving on from Dana Brown. I think that Dana Brown has done good enough work to be able to stick around here and be the general manager of this team. So at least, I mean, just thinking about it yesterday, I was like, I could see 2027, both of them being back. And I think in some ways, too, that the end of this season could go a long way towards determining if that's the case. But scouting development-wise, one of the reasons why you brought Dana Brown in here, I think you can see improvements in the farm system. That's, you know, feather in the cap number one. It's just also, too, being able to get those results up here at the major league level. Nice win last night. And you'd like to be able to finish this thing off, get into the postseason, and get as deep as possible into the postseason. And then, of course, make those decisions after the year. 713-212-5790 is the number to get in. 713-212-5790. It's that time of the morning where we jump around. And jumping around today, you got a couple, not sports, but then you also have one that is sports, like luxury in a place you wouldn't expect. I mean, not again. And also, nobody wants this to happen to them, especially on the golf course. All three of those coming your way right here as we close out 6 o'clock hour. It's the Morning Drive, Sports Talk 790.
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8: All right, back to school for several districts, and it is busy on the roadways. On Highway 146 northbound at Fort Road, it's an accident in the construction zone, and you're back up now to Red Bluff. On the Gulf Freeway northbound approaching Tellepson, we've got an accident. Traffic slow now from the South Loop over to the north side. The North Freeway southbound at Greens, we've got a wreck there. You're backed up to Rankin. 146 northbound between Fort Road and Shore Acres, it's road work. I'm Christina Cruz in the 24-hour traffic center.
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0: Methodist Training Center, and preseason game number one coming your way on Thursday over at Reliance Stadium, as you will get the Los Angeles Chargers in town for that one. A select group of starters going to be playing in that one, not the full group. Usually that's the second preseason game now, and then the third one, that's for all the guys that are trying to make the roster, so that's usually how things shake out. 713-212-5790 is the number to get in. If you are there, keep holding. Get to you here in just a second, but Triple E, everybody out there in the audience, is that time of the morning where we jump around. All right, so one of the teases I had was luxury in a place that you wouldn't expect. Would you necessarily think that a dorm room is a place for luxury? Well, apparently this is a new trend that's starting to make its way around. Interior designers who are helping style dorm rooms, and in some cases, people paying upwards of $10,000 to $20,000. Like even seeing this right here of somebody shelling out $20,000 to have somebody come in and design their dorm room. Now, on the surface, I know a lot of you are going to be like, that's ridiculous. It's a dorm room. Like, put some posters up, be able to have decent enough sheets and maybe even a decent enough comforter. But aside from that, you don't need much. I mean, you know, you're going to be in there to basically sleep. You're going to eat in the dining hall, whatever it is. I mean, I understand. A lot of us went to college. But then it is also, though, too, I mean, if you got the means, you got the money, some people might say that it's egregious. You could spend your money elsewhere. It's your money. It's your business. You're allowed to do it with it whatever way you want. So you want to shell out $20,000 to be able to make your child feel a little bit more at home? Okay, fine. Like I said, if you've got the means to do it and it's not hurting your family or, you know, anything that's necessarily adversely affecting anybody else, what does it matter to you? So saw that and it was just like, wow. I mean, hey, more power to you if that's what you want to do. And I understand too, especially too with Operation Varsity Blues, you know, Becky from Full House and like her daughter going to USC, and it was more or less just she just wanted to be an influencer. She had no real interest in going to school. I mean, I understand that there's a lot of that too in the TikTok, you know, day and age, but too at the same time I saw that. Another thing too, Triple E, that I saw, sorority coaches. Where apparently this is a cottage industry that is mostly up in the Northeast of kids that are from New York, New Jersey, Pennsylvania, like anywhere up there, Massachusetts maybe. And same deal. I mean, families with tons of money and daughters that are going to SEC schools that will hire sorority coaches to be able to help them with Rush and be able to join a sorority, which it's just like, okay, fine. I mean, look, you got the money. I mean, here's the thing too, is probably like what a lot of us can relate to here. Is the amount of money like spent on like select baseball, volleyball, soccer, things like that? I mean, you got the money and you want to see. That's it.
1: You got the money, why not?
0: That's it. I mean, if you got the disposable income, I mean, who am I to judge you for doing that? I don't do that. I don't look at other people's wallets. And there's nothing. Let me tell you, one of the things along with entitlement that annoys me like nobody's business is whenever somebody gives a charitable contribution and it's made public, why couldn't you give more? Where's your contribution?
1: Yeah, where's yours?
0: Like I see like a corporation will give $10,000 and they're like, oh, they made this many millions last year. Why can't they give more? Where's your $10,000 donation? I mean, it truly is, you know, remove the speck from your eye before you cast the first stone, whatever it might be. And I understand getting a little biblical there, but like, it's just like when I hear people do stuff like that or see people say stuff like that, your virtue signaling stinks. It stinks. So, like I said, you want to give and you want to be able to be very generous. That's your business with your money. That's fine. You give $10,000, it's $10,000 more than they had before. So I would say that the answer is thank you. Thank you. It's kind of like when I gave a buddy of mine tickets once and then he tried to come back and say, oh, you can't give me suite tickets. I recalled the tickets. I was like, "You're okay, fine. You're not going to the game." And another buddy of mine was very thankful to get them. So it's like, okay. Hey, if these tickets weren't good enough for you, then guess what? It's a reason why, again, I tell people all the time, don't ask me for tickets. I will never have them. And if I do, they're going to close friends and they're going to close family. That's where they're going. Mm-hmm. All right, Jason and Connor, I see you right there. 713-212-5790. Again, it's 713-212-5790. Didn't have time to get to the other things. Kim Kardashian got robbed again. And then the other one was Mike Trout and a bunch of his teammates on the golf course when like one by one, a bunch of them started to find out, All right. Hey, guys. Got

0: leave the round. I just got traded. So you never want to have that happen on the golf course. And Hayden Wesneski, I mean, he found out that he was an Astro on the golf course up there at Carlton Woods. So good for him. All right, as I mentioned, a couple of you on the phone lines will get you in. Do want to get into the Texans conversation because kind of feels like the hand is being shown just a little bit by D'Amico, Ryans, and crew. What exactly is that going to look like when it's all said and done? We'll talk about it right here as we continue. It's the Morning Drive, Sports Talk 790.
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3: Three-time NBA MVP Nikola Jokic will remain with the Denver Nuggets, this after a team in the Greek League attempted to buy out his contract. A new deal for a top NFL defensive tackle. The Cowboys and Pro Bowler Quinnen Williams agree to a three-year extension worth $106 million. And more recognition for Hall of Famer Larry Fitzgerald. The Cardinals are retiring Fitzgerald's number 11 and inducting him into their Ring of Honor. I'm Matt McCoy.
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2: It is super busy on the roadways. Let's get to it. The east side, the East Sam, southbound at Wallaceville Road. That accident cleared. Traffic still slow from 90. Also in LaPorte, Highway 146 northbound at Fort Road. That accident cleared from the construction zone. Now on the north side, I-45 southbound at the North Sam. An accident cleared. You're still slow from Ritchie. Take the Hardy Toll Road. I'm Christina Cruz in the 24-hour traffic center.
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0: 7 o'clock hour here on a Tuesday. It is the Morning Drive, Sports Talk 790. Dan Matthews, Triple E, Emmanuel Elmore, hanging out with you. We do so every single weekday morning here on your home of the Astros and the Rockets. 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Back at it tonight, 7:30 Astros on deck for that Hunter Brown day for the Stros. So trying to make it yet another win. You also have the NBA schedule starting to come out little by little. Shams Charania reporting NBA opening night on NBC. Well, I'll go ahead and not spoil the surprise for you. No Rockets, because you will have the Sixers and Knicks to get the season started. And then the nightcap going to be Oklahoma City and San Antonio. And then on Christmas Day, still same deal there, at least according to Shams. You'll get Spurs, Knicks, no surprise there. Heat, Celtics, 76ers, Lakers, of course. You also have the Thunder at Timberwolves and the Nuggets at the Warriors. So Rockets were Christmas Day last year. No Christmas Day this year for Kevin Durant, Fred VanVleet, and crew. You also have the Texans getting ready for their very first preseason game of the year as they'll take on the Chargers on Thursday. Getting to the Texans conversation here in just a second, but 713-212-5790 is the number to get in. Got a couple of you patiently waiting. Let's go ahead and get it going with Jason and Conroe here in the 7 o'clock hour. Jason, good morning.
19: Good morning, Dan. You know I respect the hell out of you.
0: Okay.
19: But there's... First off, I'm just going to stress this. I don't like seeing the Astros lose. And I don't like the negativity around the Astros. You're talking to a man that spent money to go watch his team when they was under 500, like by 10 or 11 games. So I deserve that much respect. But I'm just going to say this, all right? Like, you struggle against a team. A win's a win, I understand that. But you struggle against a team that's 20 games under 500, and you got people questioning, how the hell did we win that game? That should not even be a topic of conversation. That is a team you should absolutely dominate, because, honestly, they're in the basement, and they know they're not going to be there at the end of the day. But, like, when I hear people talk about Espada, I don't call for a man's job, but I want the man to do the best job. And I heard you say fantastic job, which I got to disagree. I think it's more of a mediocre job. But at the same time, when you look at Espada and you classify him as a great manager, you should be able to navigate around the issues. But the problem is your general manager ain't really helping you that much. So I'm just going to say this, and I know you probably won't like it, but if Dana Brown and Joe Espada keep their jobs next year, it's because nobody wants to deal with Jim Crane's headache, because Jim Crane has done a lot of things that people question, to where is he honestly wanting to make this team better, because there's a lot of trades that would have benefited the Astros that he vetoed. And I just don't think that helps the Astros.
0: That part has been unconfirmed. You don't know that. That last part right there. Okay? And I understand that people are running with that, but it's unconfirmed. So I'm not going to give you that one. But okay, Jason, I'll go ahead and answer you the same way that I answered somebody else that said the same thing the other day. All right, Jeff Bagwell is your new GM. He's going to be making the personnel decisions, and Mark DeRosa is your new manager. You going to ride with that?
19: Why would we want to go through Jeff Bagwell's hell again?
0: I mean, you just answered my question right there. So again, change for the sake of change, unless you have somebody in mind, is not a good thing, is not a good place to be. You're hoping at a certain point. That's a little bit of you're making a rash decision. And sometimes sticking with what you have is the way to go. Patience is the way to go. I actually can see what Dana Brown is doing. I can see it working. Hell, Jason, it played out last night. Hayden Wesneski, here part of the Kyle Tucker trade. I'd say that worked. The guy that knocked in two runs to help you win last night, Isak Paredes, same deal there. Cam Smith, 3 for 3.
19: I like Cam Smith. I want to see the kid do good. That is, when they made that trade, I'm like, okay, I like that trade. Did I think he should have went down to the minors and at least got a little experience? Absolutely. But at that time, when you trade a guy like Kyle Tucker away, you got to have somebody, you know, that can take over the reins. And
0: I would say that, I understand too, but Tucker is also, I mean, you can't control what he's doing this season, but he's also having a down year. I would say that Cam Smith is doing a pretty good job of doing that. We're starting to see the bat come around. But then it's also, too, where people all the time, and I'm not saying you specifically, but people all the time, trade Pena, trade all these guys. Like, I even saw somebody the other day, oh, they should have sold. Like, it's just like, good Lord, man. Like, it's almost like people just think that winning is just going to happen and really discount what this team did from 2017 up until about now. Like, that is the exception. It's not the rule. The fact that the Astros were able to be this good for that long is amazing, honestly. That it's not only just what they can or cannot spend compared to the Dodgers, the Yankees, the Cubs, anybody else out there, and they were able to every single year be in the LCS is massive. That's not something that's just to be expected. It's a lot of times something that you're very lucky to be able to get to every once in a while. And the Astros did it every other year. In that case, of that 7-year stretch, they did it every single year of at least getting to the LCS.
19: I think, and correct me if I'm wrong, because this is the way I'm thinking when it comes to Jeremy Pena. If you know there's a possibility he wants to stay and stick around, then you do what you can to keep him. So that's the only reason why I think that they didn't even think about moving on from him, because I don't trust Scott Boras as his agent. I will throw that out there. But if you have an opportunity next season where you know he's not going to stick around, then I think you start thinking about those difficult decisions. Man, I appreciate you taking my call. Thanks for the back and forth. You know I respect you. Love the hell out of you, man. You have a great day, buddy.
0: You do the same, Jason. The feeling is mutual, man. Yeah, I mean, look, that is one of those that kind of all of the orders of business that you're going to need to do after this season is over. I would say that that's priority number one. I mean, I would say figure out who's going to be making your decisions for your front office and who's going to be your manager. I would say that that's probably 1A, 1B. So we'll go ahead and make this two. Is the next order of business on the list is deciding what's going to be next for Jeremy Pena. Because I'm with you. I would absolutely extend the guy. I would keep him around here. You see how important he is to this team. You won that game last night. What's a huge reason why you won that game? Well, I mean, he had a huge base hit for you, and it was nice to see him be able to get his first hit in his last 24 at-bats. But Jeremy Pena on the field as opposed to Jeremy Pena not on the field, the numbers are very striking of what the Astros are with or without him out there. So, I mean, you know how important he is to this team. But yeah, you got to go ahead and make that determination. You got to make a significant run at him. And if it doesn't look like it's going to happen, then you got to, as you just mentioned, Jason, make that difficult decision and trade him away. And I think if nothing else, the rubric, the criteria for it needs to be exactly what I said, that Kyle Tucker trade. At a certain point, it's one of those that, you know, I hear prospects all the time, prospects, you know, oh, you gotta improve the minor league system, all of these things. I get all of that to a certain point, but let me give you a good example. And I saw MLB Network show this the other day. It was the trade that I want to say was Anibal Sanchez and also Miguel Cabrera from the Miami Marlins to the Detroit Tigers. And in return, they got five prospects. Cameron Maben was one of them. Burke Badenhop, and I can't even remember the other three, but that's the point. They faded into oblivion. You knew nothing about them. So again, when you're trying to do this whole, you know, break it down, the build it back up stuff, you're expecting that it's going to produce 2017. More often than not, it produces what the Miami Marlins are and what they've been for the better part of about the last 20 years. Pretty much ever since Josh Beckett and Juan Pierre and that entire group won that World Series, you haven't heard from the Miami Marlins ever since. It's been almost 30 years since the Miami Marlins have been a competitive organization. Now, if you want to talk about how they're run and you want to talk about, you know, just their commitment overall to putting a winning product on the field, then sure, you can have that conversation. But two, at the same time, they've been in this rebuild for, again, almost 30 years. So be careful what you wish for when you say flippantly, let's trade guys away. And I'm not saying you, Jason, but I'm just saying people flippantly, hey, trade them away for their top prospects. Okay, great. And one of those guys might work out and one of them might become an all-star. That's awesome. But when I have an all-star, I'd like to be able to hold on to said all-star. In the case of Pena, like I said, your approach this offseason, I actually think that he would get more than Kyle Tucker, what you got for him. That if you knew that you were not going to extend him, I think that you could get a lot more in return. But a huge part of that, if I'm the one making the decisions, which I'm not, but if I were, I would say at least two major league ready guys. For sure. At least two. I mean, depending on what happens with Brian Abreu this offseason, major league ready reliever that could be a high leverage guy for you. And I mean, maybe even two, a guy that I could even, you know, plug in, which is hard enough at shortstop, or that I could be able to flip for a guy that could play shortstop for me. Then that's something that I'm looking at. But again, miss me with your prospects. I don't care about them. I really don't. And I know that a lot of you think, oh, well, that's how you won the World Series. In a sense, yes. But then it's also, too, a lot of those guys were homegrown guys that you were able to add in. And I understand Drew Gilbert hits the home run last night. But, too, it's also, as a buddy of mine pointed out, San Antonio Tim, of, you know, everybody was upset about Gilbert hitting that home run. Are you aware that he has, like, an OPS of, like, 638? I don't even know exactly what his number is. He's not playing well, okay? So it's not like Ryan Clifford and Drew Gilbert were the ones that got away. They were two guys that one of them is at the major league level. I don't even know about Clifford, but still, you get my point here about when it's talking about prospects. More often than not, it's not going to work out the way that you hope. The can't miss guy sometimes does miss. 713-212-5790 is the number to get in. As I mentioned, do want to get into a little bit of the Texans. And I do feel like that it is kind of a showing of their hand of what I'm calling the Texans project. We'll share that with you next as we continue here in the 7 o'clock hour. It's the Morning Drive, Sports Talk 790.
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2: It is super busy on the roadways. Let's get to it. The east side, the East Sam, southbound at Wallaceville Road. That accident cleared. Traffic still slow from 90. Also in LaPorte, Highway 146 northbound at Port Road. That accident cleared from the construction zone. Now on the north side, I-45 southbound at the North Sam. An accident cleared. You're still slow from Ritchie. Take the Hardy Toll Road. I'm Christina Cruz in the 24-hour traffic center.
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3: See, I can envision right now that Steve Sparks is on a treadmill there at the team hotel out in San Francisco, and he's got this rocking, you know, a little Starship. If you're out in the Bay Area, of course you got to listen to a little bit of Starship, especially this one right there. I mean, it's about driving on the Bay Bridge, you know, going to work, doing all that kind of stuff. So there you go. You want that mental picture in your mind this morning. Not wearing the onesie, though. Not the romper that he was wearing in the clubhouse a couple of years ago when they're spraying all the champagne, doing all that, and Sparky was in his element. So we love Sparky. We heart Sparky here. He's the best. And, of course, we catch up with him every single Monday. Well, we caught up with him after the Astros had lost two straight. And now, all of a sudden, went in last night, 6-3, 10 innings. Nice to see that. And going to try to go for the second straight win tonight there in the series. As we'll have that for you right here on Sports Talk 790 starting at 7:30 with the Astros on deck. You also have the Texans getting ready for preseason game number one. It's going to be coming your way on Thursday from over there at Reliance Stadium. 713-212-5790 is the number to get in. Gotten into a lot of Astros discussion this morning, and we'll continue that too, as we absolutely will jump back into it. But the Texans with the preseason getting underway, and this is not going to turn into like a breaking down the preseason, previewing it, because there's nothing to preview at a certain point. The offense is going to be about as vanilla as can be. I mean, you could almost get on the sticks of Madden and start, all right, running back dive. Maybe throw a little screen pass here, and then, a little 5-yard out route to Dalton Schultz. That's your offense right there. I mean, pretty much it. You're not going to be seeing exotics. You're not going to be seeing these great looks, any of these other things, a bunch of tight ends. I mean, maybe just because the Texans are trying to figure out, you know, who's going to make the roster, and the tight end conversation is going to come up here in just a second, but maybe you see some of those guys a little bit more. But aside from that, not much. But one group that's not going to shock me if you get them out there for maybe a couple of series on Thursday night is the offensive line and trying to be able to figure that out. And it's also that time of the year, which it's so funny with coaches now that it's almost like you shot the president whenever you bring up the word depth chart to them. Two words, the words depth chart to them. Because like they almost feel like they're giving away state secrets, and nothing cracks me up more. And especially you see this on the college level, you're starting center, this guy or, and it's just like, okay, like what real advantage do you think you're getting here by names on a page? Like, oh my God, they might think that they know what our center is going to do. At a certain point, what does it matter? Like, it's up to you to be able to beat the other team. It's not that, I mean, if there ever was a head coach that went to the podium, well, you know, they wouldn't have won the game if you guys didn't tweet out that this guy was starting at center. Seriously? Like, chances are you're probably a pretty lousy coach if that's the case. Like, it also comes down to, again, what you do as opposed to what the other team does. Now, can you help them win the game? Well, yeah, sure. I mean, we saw that play out in the playoffs last year with CJ Stroud. You throw the ball 4 times and it gets intercepted 4 times. Yeah, I'd say you're probably not going to win that game. But the Texans project looks like it's underway. And one of those is a guy that we talked at length about yesterday, Keelan Rutledge. You see that first and air quotes, unofficial depth chart. And C, right next to it, number 66, Keelan Rutledge is the first name that you see right there. So Keelan Rutledge, again, going to be given every single opportunity to be able to win that starting center job. They want him to win that starting center job. Like, they want him in the worst way to be the starting center. The worst thing that could happen to them is that they've got to turn back to Jake Andrews, because as I've mentioned, I think that Keelan Rutledge, in some ways, at least from what we're hearing out of training camp, is almost kind of like that first spring training with Cam Smith, where you're coming out of it and being like, oh, come on, guys, you're not going to do the June 1 thing with him, are you? Like, you're not going to do the service time thing with them. Like, we don't need to do that. This team needs bats. This team needs guys that can contribute right away. And luckily, Dana Brown and the Astros made the right decision. They had Cam Smith up here from the beginning. And it's one of those, okay, yeah, we're giving up a year of control, but two at the same time, we need somebody right now. In this offensive line, you need guys like Keelan Rutledge. Absolutely you do. That group's got to get tougher. That group's got to get more physical. That group has to be better. I say it all the time, and I understand that it might annoy some of you, but I don't care. If you don't have a good offensive line, you're dead on land. You're not even making it to the water. And if you don't have a quarterback, of course, you're dead in the water. And the Texans have a quarterback, despite what some of you might think. But they do. And we're probably not going to see him on Thursday night. And at a certain point, why do we need to? But at least for right now, Ursary and Teller, left tackle and left guard, that's to be expected. And then right guard, no surprise, Ed Ingram is right there. I mean, I understand you got Favecchi Wiwu, another guy that's having a pretty good training camp and had some contract news yesterday, Jarrett Patterson, and he's third on that list. And then, of course, this is where, again, you get the collegeification of this, Trent Brown or Braden Smith. Now, I don't doubt that that's actually a competition right now at the right tackle spot. I don't. But two at the same time, I mean, I see things like that, and I'm just like, okay, look, run with Trent Brown in this game and then run with Braden Smith in the next one and then make your determination from there. I mean, again, as I've told y'all, most of the evaluations roster-wise and especially to see where your starters are going to be during the combined practices, which I think they have with the Raiders and also with the Carolina Panthers out there in Charlotte is when they're going to go through those. But that's when you do all of that. Like, I mean, again, you'll see CJ and the starters probably in the second preseason game, but more of their work is going to be done in that. And that's more or less of just trying to get the basics down. Again, install and everything like that doesn't happen until game week. Like, you're not going to have that until the first week of September is when they'll start doing all that kind of stuff. The offenses are going to be as vanilla as can be. The defenses are going to be as basic as can be. You don't want to show very much. I get all of that. Your resume is your film, and you want to try to avoid that as much as possible. Okay, fine. But still at the same time, I mean, being able to see some of these guys out here, I mean, preseason, that's where you finally get a chance to see what can the rookies possibly look like. I mean, remember that very first preseason game for C.J. Stroud? People were worried about him, and then what did C.J. Stroud become his rookie season? I mean, people who were immediately like, oh, dude, he's an elite quarterback already. And then the following 2 years happened. So again, as good as things can be, humility is right around the corner. And especially in the NFL, humility is served in large supply. So, I mean, at least for this team, I mean, that's more than anything on Thursday night. I mean, want to see what Caden McDonald can possibly bring to a crowded defensive line. It's nice to say a crowded defensive line. That's something that you've been adding to and working on over the last few years, and all of a sudden it's become a massive strength for you. Texans probably have one of the best defensive fronts in the NFL, and we've seen it the past two Super Bowls. My former show host here brought it up too on one of the shows we did earlier this offseason of saying, look at the last two Super Bowl champions. What did they have in common? They were incredibly dominant up front defensively, the Eagles and the Seahawks, and the Texans seemingly feel like that they're in that same position right now with what they have on that side of the ball. So defensively, you don't need to see much. I mean, do we maybe see Reed Blankenship out there? Perhaps. But at the same time, do you really need to see him out there? Do you really think that Reed Blankenship doesn't have a good idea how to play safety in the NFL? But he hadn't played with this defense. He's working with them in practice. That's good enough. He's going to work with them in the combined practices. Same deal there. It'll be fine. Trust me. At a certain point, preseason football is performative football. I mean, yes, in a sense, jobs are won. Okay, fine. But what are we talking about at a certain point? The three or four guys that are on the bubble to make the roster, that's about it. And if a guy makes a pretty decent play on special teams, maybe that gives him a little bit of a leg up. But aside from that, all of the other things are done when most of us are not watching, and that's the practice field and the combined practices, although probably have fans out there for that. But still, you get my point. That's where most of those jobs are won. And in the preseason game, unless a guy just completely looks like he's overmatched and overwhelmed out there, then probably going to have a good chance at being able to make this team. So I think in a way, I mean, this is a little bit of a telling of how they want this offensive line to go, that one way or another, they want Keelan Rutledge to be on this starting five. And the best place for him to be able to be is right there at center because he's an interior offensive lineman. You don't think that with what you just gave to Ed Ingram, that would be an opportunity. And the same deal with Wyatt Teller. Why'd you spend the money if you're not going to use the guys? I think that that's all going to play out. And I think really the only job that's up for grabs right now, as I mentioned, is the only one that has or next to it, and that's Trent Brown and Braden Smith. I think that's the one that you absolutely could see go down to the wire here. And then finally, about the last week of training camp, or maybe even right before the season, you hear, hey, it's going to be Trent Brown or it's going to be Braden Smith. That's when I think that that battle will be determined. 713-212-5790. Again, it's 713-212-5790. And this is starting to turn into the ultimate what could have been for the Texans. Not necessarily a place that I don't think anybody wants to be, and it's unfortunate. Talk about it right here as we continue on a Tuesday. It's the Morning Drive, Sports Talk 790.
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5: 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A 30% chance of a scattered shower or thunderstorm this afternoon. Highs today, 92.
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0: o'clock hour. It's the Morning Drive, Sports Talk 790. Dan Matthews, Triple E, Emmanuel Elmore, hanging out with you as the Stros win last night in 10 innings. Get a two-run double out of Isak Paredes, a go-ahead single out of Jeremy Pena, snap an 0-for-24. We like that. Try to go for a second straight win tonight. Hunter Brown on the hill against the Giants. 7:30 Astros on deck for that late West Coast tilt. You also have the Texans continuing to get ready for their preseason opener. Just talked a little bit about that in the last segment, as they'll get the Chargers in town on Thursday night. 713-212-5790 is the number to get in. 713-212-5790. Brevin Jordan has really kind of become a forgotten guy for the Texans, and for good reason. I mean, obviously, a couple of years ago, knee injury, done for the year. Last year, same deal. You did extend him, so you did have the plans to be able to try to keep him around. But as we found out from D'Amico Ryans yesterday, he had a knee injury last week, hadn't been seen since. And D'Amico, as usually the case this time of the year, like, here's the thing, like I was just telling you, teams want to protect information like it's state secrets. I mean, I think most of you heard the rumor slash story of when Bill O'Brien was the head coach, that the Holiday Inn hotel that can overlook the practice field, that they bought out the entire top floor because they were afraid that people would be videoing their practices, which is just like, okay, like what necessarily exotic are you doing? That, like, nobody's going to be able to guess. Oh, my God, there's 11 guys on offense. There's 11 guys on defense. My God. I mean, they're doing things that's newfangled. Nobody knows about this. I mean, just seriously, at a certain point, what you're doing is really not all that important. And it's also, too, guess what? Everybody runs screens. Everybody will run a delayed gut blitz or something like that. Trust me, if you're running it, probably somebody else has as well. It's the ultimate imitation league, and football is that way just across the board, so it cracks me up. But especially when it comes to injuries that coaches just assume not even let you know that there are guys on the field, much less give you that type of information, especially this time of the year. They're not required to do so. So if they're not required to do so, kind of think about it in your own life. Hey, you're not required to be there. Okay, guess where I'm not going to be? There. So that's usually how that goes. Although a lot of times with things like that, that's like the old, I remember there was a buddy of mine who gave me this lesson of, like, if there's a snow day, all non-essential employees don't have to show up. Guess what you do? Show up. Because if you don't, then they're going to realize who didn't scan their key card that day. And they're going to be like, well, if they don't view themselves as essential, do we necessarily view them the same way? It's more or less a test at a certain point. And that's also one of those where it's just like, oh, it's not required, you're there. Well, too, at the same time, you better show up, because it's one of those that, yes, there won't be attendance, but somebody's taking attendance. So you might want to be able to kind of keep that in mind. But anyway, when it comes to Brevin Jordan, it's almost kind of becoming with him, as I even mentioned, what he could have been. Because we saw that touchdown catch and run in the playoffs. And as soon as he made that play against the Cleveland Browns, you were just like, that's different. Like, that's not a tight end. Like, that is like Jimmy Graham-like stuff right there. Where, I mean, we saw athleticism hit the tight end position probably right around Tony Gonzalez. Like, I would say that that was when you started to realize, oh, hey, this guy's got, you know, skills on the basketball floor. Can he catch a football? Yeah, he can do that. Can he block? Yeah, a little bit. Okay. Then we like this guy out there. So that's when you started to see the big body athletic guys get out there and start playing tight end. Before, it was a position that you had some athletic guys, but it wasn't necessarily thought of as an overly athletic position. More often than not, they were an extra tackle out there for you that could maybe be able to catch the ball. And then more often than not, they weren't going to be able to make huge plays for you. They were possession at best. Whereas the position has absolutely changed. I mean, the Trey McBrides out there, for sure. The Rob Gronkowskis, yes. In his prime, Travis Kelce, although, I mean, Triple E, I don't know if you saw this the other day. Somebody showed him on the field. Travis has been enjoying married life just a little bit.
1: Oh, big time.
0: Dude, he, like, this is 100% it for him. Like, the video I saw of him on the field, I was like, he ain't coming back after this season.
1: Last season, yeah.
0: I mean, if I'm not mistaken, too, like, wasn't he, like, even, like, these last couple of years being like, ah, you know, we'll think about it,
1: yeah,
0: you know.
1: It's been iffy.
0: Because it does get to a point in an NFL career where guys will do that. Every single year, it's, hey, you coming back next year? I don't know. Got a lot to think about. And then you get to about February, March, and it's like, hey, isn't this like when I'm supposed to be working out? Like, I don't really know any other routine. Okay. Yeah, I'll come back and play. I mean, that's pretty much how that goes. And then, you know, I never really thought about this until I worked with Randy Cross, of course, longtime NFL offensive lineman. And it was when we were talking about Tony Gonzalez at the time. And he was like, if you think you're retired, you're retired. Like, that's it's that simple. It's either you're in for this or you're not. And I think in some ways that's kind of changed. But for the most part, that guys, once they make up their mind one way or the other, they're going to go with it. But in the case of Brevin Jordan, I mean, just looking at it, and Wex has got a much better grasp on the Texans than I do. I mean, I understand that the guy from 10 to 2 that sits in the chair to the left of me here in the studio, which most of you don't know the dynamics nor care. So ride along with me here. Theater of the mind, if you will. Calls himself Mr. Texan. You know, Wex is the Tex. You know, Wex is Texans. You know, that's I think the way that you can be able to remember that. But remember when we had him on a couple of weeks ago, he seemed to think that all five tight ends were going to make this team. I got to be honest. I mean, I think that it gets to a certain point with a guy like Brevin Jordan that trade is a possibility if he gets healthy here at the end of training camp. I mean, soon enough, it gets to a point where it's the old saying, you can't make the club from the tub. Appreciate what you've done. Also, too, I mean, the potential was never necessarily reached. But, too, I mean, you drafted Marlon Klein for a reason. I understand that you're asking Foster Moreau to do a lot of different things. But, I mean, I also, too, at a certain point, even though he hasn't necessarily been that effective, the drops have been an issue. I'd like to see what Cade Stover has. I mean, I think that would be something that would help you out. So, I mean, it's getting to a point here where you start to ask yourself, all right, are we going to keep this many offensive linemen? Are we going to keep this many tight ends, defensive linemen? You know, just on down the line. I mean, soon enough, that list of 53 builds up pretty quickly. And if you get into a numbers battle here, I mean, missing practice, especially in a position where you're trying to figure out, are we keeping four of you or are we keeping five of you? That can be a really tough thing. And I understand that the Texans are going to go a lot more tight end packages than they did last year. I mean, more of it is that they feel better about the guys that they've got in that room. But also, too, I mean, this is the way that Nick Caley wants to be able to run this offense. But again, I mean, you got to be out there if it's going to be a possibility. And if you continue to miss time where you've already missed two straight seasons, I mean, we've talked about this with Tank Dell. I think the same conversation has to be had about Brevin Jordan, because exactly as I've said with Tank Dell, where are you going to count on that you're getting that same guy back? In some cases, I'd like to be pleasantly surprised, but when you've missed about 2 years of football, it's hard for me to believe that that's still in there, or at least that you can get it pretty quickly the way that the Texans need to have it out of those guys. So it's unfortunate for Jordan, but I just think that we're really trending in the direction of exactly as I said, what could have been. Because, I mean, you saw that in that playoff game, and immediately you're thinking to yourself, man, him along with Nico Collins. And then the following year, you add Stephon Diggs and you've got Joe Mixon. Like, you're feeling like this has got a chance to be a pretty damn salty group. And it was good. It wasn't as good as the first season, but it was still good. It just never necessarily reached to that level. And Brevin Jordan, a huge part of that, too. So, again, I mean, it's unfortunate, but two, at the same time, you're running a business. You're trying to be able to accomplish something you've never done before. I mean, that's where difficult decisions kind of come in. So it's high time. As I mentioned yesterday with the Astros, it's the same deal with Brevin Jordan. You got to be able to be out there if you're going to have an opportunity to be able to factor into this 2026 season. So we'll see if indeed that day-to-day is the case with him. As we continue the Texans conversation, you want to get in on it, 713-212-5790 is the number to get in. 713-212-5790 is the way to get in. It's that time of the morning, too, where we take a look at the Shield. Somebody's got a new job. You also have somebody getting broken off out there. And this time, it's official. All three of those coming your way right here as we continue. It's the Morning Drive on a Tuesday. Sports Talk 790.
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6: Heading towards Brookshire or Katy, relief coming your way. They just cleared that wreck out of the way on I-10 westbound at Fry Road. Traffic still slow from Barker Cypress. Now on the east part of town in Pasadena, Highway 225 is slow on both sides of the freeway at Goodyear. Everybody is rubbernecking. There is a building fire. I'm Christina Cruz in the 24-hour traffic center.
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13: Hey, almost literally halfway there on a Tuesday morning. It is the Morning Drive, Sports Talk 790. It's a pleasure to always join you 4 hours every weekday morning, starting at 6 o'clock. And, of course, carrying you all throughout the day with local programming where you got the Astros tonight coming up at 7:30 against the Giants with Astros on deck as they win last night 6-3 in 10 innings. And as I'm talking to you, I see the highlights on the screen on MLB Network right now. Nice to see Jeremy Peña finally break through. Like, that's one of those two that in the throes of an 0-for-24 to make it 0-for-23, he hit a pretty decent ball up the middle. Nice diving stop by Willy Adames. And then he gets up and is able to make a perfect seed of a throw over to first base. And you're just like, phew. If you've played baseball, you know that feeling all too well. It's not a good feeling. Like, where you're just like, I can't buy one. Like, I can't find one. You barrel one up, it goes right to the center fielder. You barrel one up, it goes right to the third baseman. Then the swings and misses are there. Gets frustrating. Maybe the water cooler is not safe. All of those things. But no time like that last at-bat for Jeremy Peña to be able to come through with that. So they win, again, back at tonight. Then you also get the Texans getting ready for their preseason opener on Thursday against the L.A. Chargers. 713-212-5790 is the number to get in. As I mentioned, it's that time of the morning where Triple E, everybody in the audience, we take a look at the Shield.
14: Sierra Hotel.
15: India.
14: Echo.
15: Lima.
14: Delta.
15: Shield.
13: All right, so been talking glowingly about the Texans defensive line. Well, there's a lot of people, which

0: Then there's probably about like a week 4 or 5 game in there that they lose, like say to the Commanders or somebody like that. And you're just like, all right, what gives, man? Like, these are games you can't lose. Like, I don't understand like how you can put a performance like that out there. And then at about 9 o'clock, that's when you have a late December Sunday night game. Like a couple of years ago, they played the Colts and just absolutely demolished them. The Giants, one of these years, same deal. The Eagles, absolutely. And of course, that's all right. Hey, getting hot at the right time, feeling good. And then midnight strikes because the San Francisco 49ers or the Green Bay Packers are facing you in the playoffs, and it's the same thing all over again. Well, we're at about 12 noon right now at the Cowboys because, I mean, you're hearing all the hype about them, that they can win the NFC East and all of these things, and I don't doubt it. I mean, they've got a decent enough roster. I mean, I like Dak Prescott. I think he's a good quarterback. And they seemingly have improved the rest of their offense. George Pickens to go along with CeeDee Lamb. They got a good enough team. Well, obviously, one of the moves they made last year was going out and getting Quinnen Williams, defensive lineman from the New York Jets. Played pretty well at the end of the season. Obviously played well enough for Jerry to be able to break him off. 3 years, $105.9 million. I don't know what the whole details are. Most of you don't care. All the fully guaranteed, all those things. Just, go ahead and have it. But, I mean, Quinnen Williams is a hell of a player. I will give him that. But then there's also a little part of me, Triple E, because I know that you've dabbled in Cowboy fandom in the past.
1: Yeah, in the past.
0: That's like, okay, so for him, you're willing to do this, but for Micah Parsons, you weren't?
1: That's mind-blowing.
0: Like, that's the one to me. Like, it almost kind of seems like, and whenever deals like this are made, you can tell that it's post-regret. That, I mean, you still regret not doing it, but then the next guy is the one who benefits from it. And I'm thinking that that's kind of the case here with Quinnen Williams. Like, he's worth the money. He's a good player. It's just, it's like, okay, well, you could have already had this and you could have situated your salary cap a little bit and, you know, been able to do it that way. But yeah. Jerry Jones is going to be Jerry Jones, I guess. All right. Derek Carr, he's got a new job. He's a college coach. So DeAndre Hopkins last week, we found out, now going to be a college coach over at Georgia Tech, mm-hmm. helping them out. Well, Derek Carr helping out as a special advisor to new head coach at UCLA, Bob Chesney. He's also going to help out with quarterbacks over there. So Carr, who announced his retirement from the NFL in May of last year and probably going to end up in some sort of post-NFL career, like his brother's on NFL Network. So I'm guessing that this is where Derek's going to go. From all indications, I've heard really, really good guy. And I think a guy that probably also, too, got a little grief for how he was during his career. He was fine. Like, it wasn't like he was the reason that you lost games, but he wasn't necessarily the reason that you won games. Now, I mean, the 1 year that the Texans played the Raiders in the playoffs, you could really clearly see that that Raiders team was on to something when they had Derek Carr out there. And then, of course, he gets hurt. And you had Connor Cook starting against you in the playoffs, and you saw how that went for the Raiders. So, again, it's one of those that probably got hurt at the most meaningful part of his career, but still, I think went on and had a decent enough career. His biggest sin in New Orleans was he wasn't Drew Brees. Don't ever be the first guy after that guy. And I understand, too, Teddy Bridgewater was there, and, you know, Bridgewater was able to do some good things, but, too, at the same time, you know, they went with Derek Carr, an inflated contract, a contract that almost looked like it was just so insurmountable to be able to get past. And then they finally did, and they seemingly are pretty happy with Tyler Shucks. So anyway, congratulations to Derek Carr on that. And Teddy Bridgewater is leaving no indications that he will come back. He said this time it is official. He's done with football. So like I said yesterday, hopefully he's able to get back into high school coaching because seemingly he really enjoyed it. And I think that there were some stupid rules that got him in trouble there in Florida. Yeah, no, 100% they were. So hopefully cooler heads prevailed on that. He can go back into that. Seemingly enjoys it. Seemingly good at it. So be nice to see. Anyway, that's a look at the Shield here on a Tuesday. 713-212-5790 is the number to get in. I had a theme earlier for the Astros, and that theme was kept with last night there in San Francisco. Talk about it right here as we continue. Into the 8 o'clock hour, it's the Morning Drive. 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
3: Here's a look at your News Radio 740 forecast. A 30% chance of a scattered shower or thunderstorm this afternoon. Highs today.

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17: 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Here we go on a Tuesday. It's the Morning Drive, Sports Talk 790. Dan Matthews, Triple E, Emmanuel Elmore hanging out with you as the Stros coming back last night in the 10th inning. You get a run in the 9th to send you to extras. And then in extras, you score 3 to be able to win it 6-3 over the Giants. Back at it again tonight, 7:30. Astros on deck for that one. A Hunter Brown day for the Stros, too. You also have the Texans going through another round of training camp practice before they get ready for Thursday against the Los Angeles Chargers, and that'll get the preseason underway. And the NBA schedule slowly starting to come out, as Shams Charania reporting earlier today. NBA opening night, Sixers Knicks, as well as Thunder Spurs. So no Rockets on opening night, unlike a year ago. And then Christmas Day, same deal there. As you get Spurs, Knicks, Heat, Celtics, Sixers, Lakers, Thunder, Timberwolves, and Nuggets and Warriors. It's one of those things that the Rockets, I think, are kind of one of those teams that fool me once a little bit. And I think that's the way that the NBA schedule makers and the networks look at it, because last year they had the Rockets on national TV quite a bit. I mean, like I said, opening night, Kevin Durant going back to Oklahoma City. There were the boos. There were all of those things. You played them tough, go into overtime, lose that game. I mean, it is what it is at a certain point. And then, of course, Christmas Day, taking on the Lakers, able to win that one. But I mean, you know, the Rockets, I think, kind of a little bit got to sing for their supper this year. Get a little deeper into the playoffs, be able to have people say, okay, yeah, the KD move has paid off. And then I think you probably the following year start to see them a little bit more. I mean, I still expect that they're going to be a pretty decent amount on national TV. I mean, Kevin Durant, still a good draw. And the Rockets have been a playoff team these last couple of years, so I think that they will be there. I just don't think, obviously, that the NBA looks at them as being warranted of being in these two benchmark nights. Opening night's huge in the NBA, and then Christmas Day is their day, although the NFL has kind of looked at them and said, yeah, that's nice. We are who we are, and you are who you are. Like, it's almost kind of like Jimmy Conway in the movie Goodfellas. You may know who we are, but we know who you are. Like, you almost feel like, you know, the NFL is like Jimmy Conway, putting the C note in the guy's wallet and handing it back to him. That's Roger Goodell with Adam Silver there to a certain point. So that's what the NFL decided to do a few years ago. The NFL, basically, it's one of those kind of like the big beer giants. You got a nice little brewery right there. And then sure enough, the big beer shows up and says, hey, we want to buy your place. Yeah, it's not for sale. No, I don't think you understand what we're telling you. We're buying your place. And you can try to fight this as long as you want, or you can just take our money and eventually end up taking their money. So that's usually the way it goes. 713-212-5790 is the number to get in. Stros, as I mentioned, 10 innings last night, able to win that one 6-3 over the Giants. I mean, it was literally down to their last strike, where you had two strikes on Cam Smith earlier in the game, struck out, swinging at a sweeper away, and you're just like, dude, like, what was that? Like, where was that? And he had done it earlier in this at-bat, so you're just like, all right, this isn't looking good. I mean, we're going to lose this one 3-2. That's going to be three straight losses, not feeling good. And then Cam Smith did exactly what I've told you is always a chance, and that is put the ball in play. Put the ball in play, you got a chance. You strike out looking, no chance. You strike out swinging, same deal there. In this case right here, you put it in play, doesn't matter with exit velocity. I don't even know what it was off the bat. It could have been, I don't know, 25 miles an hour, all I care. He at least got to first base, because then he tried to stretch it for a double, gets thrown out at second, and that's the inning right there, or at least the top half of the inning. And then, of course, Josh Hader able to come in and be very efficient there in the bottom of the ninth. And then in the 10th, that's when you're able to shake things out and get it going your direction, because Jeremy Pena, he's got runners on the corners right there, thinking to yourself, all right, Pena, dude, I mean, I understand you're in it right now and not in a good way. You're 0 for 24. A ball in play right here would be very nice. I mean, even if it's a fly ball out to the outfield, I understand you want to hit, but still very productive, and he was able to be very productive. Nice little single up the middle, 4-3 Stros, and an Isak Paredes, who we've been asking to be able to come along for you, and he does so in a huge way, two-run double down the left field line. That's enough. And then the other surprising part of it was who you saw back out there on the mound in the 10th. You know, we've been wondering for the longest time, are we going to see multiple innings of Josh Hader? And early on in the season, the Astros made it very clear, you won't. Nope, don't even ask about it. It's not even up for discussion. We are going to have him throwing one inning. That's what he's doing. And we probably won't be stretching it out to back-to-back-to-back days. So no 3 days in a row for Josh Hader. Well, in this case, comes back to the dugout last night. Joe Espada in his post-game comments saying, came up to him and said, I can go back out there if you need me. I'm feeling good. And Hader's pitched incredibly well this year. So he doesn't get the save last night, but he does get the win. He's now 4-1 on the season. So you like that? Yeah, absolutely. It's warranted. You know, if you want to get even louder, I'll lay out. There you go. Good on you. Thank you all for that. And Josh Hader thanks you for that, as he is able to go back out there. I mean, efficient doesn't even begin to talk about how he was out there. As I mentioned, he threw 11 pitches there in the ninth inning and then comes right back out. I mean, you know, what are we if not consistent? That's what Josh Hader says to you. 22 pitches, 16 of them for strikes. So there you go. Wham, bam. Thank you, ma'am. You're able to get a win. And yeah. Team, it's a thing. Once the applause starts happening, back away. Lay out there for a second. You know, even if it says on the teleprompter right there, lay out. You know, you don't have to say it. Read that line. 713-212-5790. Here. What did you say? Read that back again. Most of you know what I'm talking about. It's dangerous waters. I'm not going there. But, I mean, still... It still is a situation where, yes, you do get the single from Jeremy Peña. That's nice. Yordan Alvarez, I mean, he hit the ball hard pretty much every single time he put a bat on the baseball last night, but a 2-for-5 night. I understand, too. I mean, somebody else brought up the point that I guess he hasn't homered since late July. I'm trying to remember the last time that Yordan Alvarez homered. And here's the other thing is, too, is I think I mentioned this earlier. Maybe I didn't. But I'm watching the game last night, and the Astros, of course, score that one run there in the top of the first. That was their first run they'd scored in the first inning in 11 straight games. Like, I had no idea that that was the case until Jeff Blum said it, and I was just like, "That what? Like, seriously?" And then you start to think about it, and you're like, yeah, I guess so. I guess what? Those final two Ranger games and then, you know, the Toronto game. Yeah, no, it makes sense now. Yeah, for sure. So, I mean, at least you're able to get out there, get you a lead. It was short-lived because then the Giants able to load the bases in the fourth inning. Able to load the bases then. They get a run out of it, so good job by Hayden Wisniewski for being able to wiggle out of that one. But then he wasn't so lucky there in the fifth, nor the bottom of the seventh, because Jung-Hoo Lee and Drew Gilbert both homer. But again, I mean, timely hitting, you're able to get it there. And I mean, this is also one of those things. And I had, you know, Jason, of course, called in earlier and talking about you got to handle teams like this. Guys, I've told y'all there is no playoff committee. This isn't the college football playoff, any of those things. I don't care about styles of wins. I just care that you're putting wins in the win column right now. It's not going to look perfect, like whatsoever. Like, get it out of your mind of thinking that this team can be anywhere close to, say, 2017, 2019, 21, 22, any of those teams out there. Like, they're not that type of team. Can they reach that point? For sure. You get into the postseason, you give yourself a chance. But with a team like the Astros currently have, winning ball games is going to be good enough for me. I understand. I've said it numerous times. You can win a game that you lose to later on because of the way that you played in that one. Not every single game is created equally. And the other side of it, too, you can lose a game that you look back at and you're like, how the hell did we lose that? Where then about a game or two later, you're like, how the hell did we win that? I mean, it's no exact science at a certain point. So, I mean, the fact that it took them 10 innings to win, again, if you want to focus on style points, I've said it before. I just think there's a group of Astros fans out there that like want this team to lose so they can be proven right. And I just cannot imagine living that way. You want to be that way? That's fine. But I like seeing a team win. I like seeing a team be in first place. The same feeling about a team that has a chance to go to the postseason, which right now, as I broke down for you yesterday, for everybody that wants to complain about the AL West, go look at the AL Central. The AL West is about right on par with the AL Central, but seemingly, for whatever reason, the Astros, Rangers, and Mariners seem to be the ones wearing the, oh, you guys are the ones bringing down the American League. Okay, go look at everybody else, because as I mentioned, the teams that are in the division races and the wild card races are out of two divisions, the East and the West. Because you have the Yankees and Red Sox for the first two wild card spots. Then you have currently the Rangers for the second one. And of course, if you fall behind them, then you would be that third one in the wild card race. So you got two of them in the American League West. And if it shakes out this way, that's the way it will finish too. So again, yes, it's not a great division. This isn't a great team. I don't think anybody is expecting this to be a great team. But again, you're entering a part of the season where you need to win ball games. Talked about it yesterday with Steve Sparks. Get 11 more of these against teams that are under 500. You need to be able to handle the Giants. You need to be able to handle the Seattle Mariners this weekend. You haven't been able to do it for the ending part of last season and for the majority of this season, but no time like the present to be able to handle them this weekend. Back home at Daikin Park, that would be a great spot to be able to do that. And then you got the Angels and you got the A's coming into town, and both of those teams, their seasons are done. So go ahead and just let them finish out their season, but take care of them in the meantime. And taking care of them, of course, is being able to win it against them. So, I mean, with 11 more games to go, you're 1-0 in this 12-game stretch. Seven more wins, I think, is the only thing that will suffice. Seven more wins in this 12-game stretch is what you absolutely need. That would be 8 games above 500. That would also have you, I guess, at this point where you're 2 games over, so you'd be 10 games above 500 when it's all said and done at the end of that. That's respectable to be able to have you going towards the playoffs. I mean, I'd said it before when the Astros were trying to be able to reach this point, when they were trying to get above 500, get above 500, get high above 500, and then start to think about other things like the postseason at a certain point. And that's what the Astros, again, last night, able to take a step towards doing that. You'd like to be able to get back to 3 games above 500. And who knows? I mean, can we get greedy here? Permission to get greedy? Why don't you sweep the Giants? Get out of there. Nice little series. Come back home. Nice little off day. And then get ready for the Mariners. So that sounds like a plan to me. And I think most Astros fans would probably be on board with that. 713-212-5790 against 713-212-5790. Who doesn't like reliable people? I mean, seriously, is there anybody in your life that you know that's reliable that you look at and you're just like, yeah, you know what? You know what I can't stand about him? He's reliable, or she's reliable. No, nobody feels that way. Well, the Astros, they got somebody that they can rely on. Talk about them next right here as we continue. It's the Morning Drive, Sports Talk 790.
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14: Couple of new accidents just popped up. One on the 610 East Loop northbound after Clinton, and the other on the South Loop eastbound at 45 the Gulf Freeway. That one's got you backed up now to Makawa. It's about 15 minutes to get through those delays. You could jump off and use Belfort as an alternate. It's slow and go in Pasadena. We have a building fire, and everybody is rubbernecking eastbound and westbound at Goodyear. I'm Christina Cruz in the 24-hour traffic center.
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0: Live, Sports Talk 790. Dan Matthews, Triple E, Emmanuel Elmore. Appreciate everybody who makes the show what it is. Shout out to everybody out there who listens to us every single weekday morning, 6 to 10 a.m. Shout out to my guy, Kyle. Sent me a nice little note this morning. What's up, Kyle? Good to hear from you again, buddy. But appreciate everybody out there who takes their time with us to get you to work, get you to school, wherever it might be. And we appreciate you carving out a few minutes with us every single weekday morning, 6 to 10 a.m. Stros win last night 6-3 over the Giants in 10 innings. They're going to try to go for two straight and be able to clinch a series coming up a little bit later on this evening. 7:30 Astros on deck for that. You also have the Texans getting even closer to their first preseason game of 2026, taking on the Chargers at Reliant Stadium on Thursday. 713-212-5790. Is the number to get in. 713-212-5790. I mentioned reliability and people that are reliable. Again, we like those type of people. I mean, there are two types of people that I would say, and reliability I think would probably be what the second part of this, so maybe it's just one. But you like people who have two characteristics. They're reliable, they're consistent. You know exactly who they are. Like, is there anything worse? Like, I've worked with people in the past, and I think we all have, but at least in this case, hey, what's it like to work with them? My response was, what day is it? Like, not like, is it like a Wednesday? Is it a Tuesday? It's seriously, one day they could show up and they're the most pleasant person to be with. Now, like, do people have bad days? For sure. Absolutely. Like, it will happen. Something went wrong. You've kind of let it affect your morning. Maybe you project on somebody else and you're just kind of like, hey, man, after the fact, like, you know, you didn't deserve that. Like, I'm sorry. You know, I'm going through this, but I need to handle myself better. I need to be better. We all get it. It happens. But then you also work with people who it's that they will show up and you're like, okay, so it's going to be one of those days with you. Cool. I'm going to keep my distance. You do you. And when you got a little bit of a better attitude, then I'll probably want to deal with you. But today ain't going to be one of those days. Or you also have the people, too, who just a simple asking them, hey, how are you doing, is going to immediately lead into a dossier of how their life is going. And it's just kind of like, dude, it was a passing comment. I didn't ask for this. Like, why are you settling? Why are you saddling me with this? Like, why am I in a headlock right now about what's happening? Like, there was a guy I worked with that seriously every single day, hey buddy, how you doing? Oh, my back started hurting this morning, and I'm just like, oh my god, dude. Like, seriously, a hole right there. It's looking pretty good for me to fall through. So anyway, we like reliable people is where I was going with this. Hayden Wisniewski's becoming reliable for you. Hayden Wisniewski's becoming a guy you put out there and you're able to get some innings out of him. And he proved that last night. Couple of home runs given up, his first that he's given up in his three starts this year. But still, how many times this year have we been able to look at an Astros starter and say seven innings in their stat line in the scorebook? Not very many. And Wisniewski able to give you that last night? Now, the numbers aren't necessarily eye-popping for him. Four strikeouts. Wisniewski does get a lot of swing and miss, so you do appreciate that. Like I talked about in the last start he made before one in San Francisco last night, where 27% of his strikes were swings and misses. That's good. 25% of the time you're getting guys to swing and miss. You like seeing that. More than anything, you like the outs. I mean, it was innings that looked like they could have spiraled out of control, and he was able to limit the damage. That third inning where he gives up a run, loading up the bases, a walk in there, a hit. I'm trying to think another way that somebody else got on there, but still, you limit it to just the one run coming across, and that was the bottom of the fourth is when the Giants were able to score that one. Then, of course, he gives up the Jung-Hoo Lee home run there in the fifth, and then Drew Gilbert in his final inning of work, but still able to get you through those seven innings. So again, for an Astros starting rotation that at times has struggled with length of being able to get you through starts, because then you look at a bullpen and you're like, hey guys, I hate to do this to you, but AJ Blue Ball, two innings out of you. Okay, that's great. Let's see. We've got about five more innings to be able to try to lock down here. Eniel De Los Santos, what do you got today? You got an inning? Oh, okay. Well, that helps, but still, you know, we're looking for four more. Let's see. Bennett Sousa, inning in the third? Okay, we can work with that. Let's see. Brian King, inning in two-thirds? Okay. Hey, we just need one more now. I mean, you get my point here. That's what the Astros bullpen has been having to do for a lot of this season. And you did see it the other night, Friday, in San Diego, where the fifth inning has been a real issue for Ronel Blanco. I mean, again, what I've been talking about with the starting rotation for the Astros, I still think is going to play out. I mean, like I said, it's not going to shock me if before today's game or even after the game, Joe Espada announces that Tatsuya Mai is getting the start tomorrow. I think that would be good. I think you give him an opportunity to be able to get back in there. Who knows? Maybe even this jaunt to the bullpen, a little bit of a refresher and a breather for him has been good, and he is able to become the version of Tatsuya Mai that we want to see him be, because we've seen it at times this season with them where he's been that guy. But in terms of being reliable, like Hayden Wesneski, well, Tatsuya Mai has been anything but reliable for you. And so that's why he's in the bullpen right now. And that's why he's trying to be able to find his way back in. So we'll see how that all plays out tomorrow. But at least with Wesneski, I mean, the fact that, again, yes, guys are getting on base. I understand that. Where yesterday, a couple of walks, but still two walks in a stat line, I can live with that. The bullpen didn't give up any more. The only walks that you gave up yesterday were Hayden Wesneski's. That's great. Love that, too. I mean, that's been another thing, too, that's been kind of a progression of this Astros pitching staff, both starters and relievers, this season, that it's been, okay, can you start throwing strikes? Okay, we're getting that a little bit better. All right, that's good. Can we go deeper in the games? We're starting to get that, too. Okay, that's also good. And these are things that, at least with Wesneski, he's able to give you. Now it's kind of just a question of everybody else. And you can rely on Hunter Brown. I mean, the ace of your staff. A Cy Young finalist last year, you know that when Hunter Brown is locating and he can make that fastball work, things are able to work out for Hunter Brown. A little bit of oil being leaked, just a tad, out of Peter Lambert. But still, I mean, able to give you five innings like he did the other night against the Padres and trying to be able to build off of that. No, by the way, too, the Padres won again last night. They beat the Milwaukee Brewers. So it is one of those that maybe we were a little hard on the Astros over the weekend, because as hot as the Astros have been, Padres equally as hot. Like right now, they're 13-4 in their last 17 games. So that's one of those that it was frustrating to lose that Saturday night game and to lose that series. But still, as well, playing against a good team, a team that's trying to be able to find their way into the postseason. And maybe it was just wrong place, wrong time for you. But in terms of your starters, I mean, it is a situation where you're starting to get a little bit of a clearer picture of who are your guys. I think right now that 1 and 2, you know who they are. And I'm not saying that he's your number three, but I at least trust Hayden Wesneski a little bit more. So maybe he can convince me over these last few starts of the season that he can be a guy. You unfortunately get into a wild card series that if you need to count on him in game three, that he can get you some outs. Okay, yeah, fine. Because I'd said before, and I think I'm still there with Christian Javier. Because, again, Javier's got the postseason pedigree. Couple of huge mistakes the other night, but still, for the most part, able to put together a decent enough, a solid enough start for you. It's just, you got two hits. And it's also two at a certain point, which you can look at a box score, or you can just watch the game where people could say, oh, Javier giving up that home run. It's like, buddy, you got two hits. I don't think it really matters at a certain point if he gave up three home runs in that start. You weren't winning it. So still, I mean, the fact that right now it seems like the base level hope for the Astros starters is get us through five, because you feel like if you're able to do that, again, you've got guys like Bennett Sousa. You've got guys like AJ Blue Ball and Eniel De Los Santos that are really able to help you out there in the bullpen to set you up for the high leverage guys there, which of course, eighth and ninth inning, you feel incredibly good about who those guys are going to be. And then the seventh inning right now, it's Steven Okert's inning, even though last night he pitched for you in the eighth and still was able to give you a scoreless inning of relief. That's what Steven Okert has done all season long. So You're feeling better about the starting pitching and just the pitching staff as a whole for the Astros. But yes, is there a little left to be desired? For sure. Do they have the power arms like they've had in the past? No, they don't. But two, at the same time, do they have guys that can get people out? Yes, they do. And that's a good thing to have. And especially, too, as you get closer to the postseason, that's what matters. We've seen it all throughout the Astros postseason runs of the past years. Pitching matters. 2022, you don't win without that pitching being as good as it was. And these are things that you're hoping that, again, you can count on more and more guys in this not only rotation, but also in this bullpen, that you get into a postseason series, you look at it and you say, give us enough offense, we feel really good about our chances. And maybe the Astros are starting to trend towards that. 713-212-5790. Again, 713-212-5790. If I were to lay a scenario out for you involving Dana Brown and Joe Espada, would you be on board with this? Talk about it next right here as we continue. On a Tuesday, it's the Morning Drive, Sports Talk 790.
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2: Here's a look at your News Radio 740 forecast. A 30% chance of a scattered shower or thunderstorm this afternoon. Highs today, 92.
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10: 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Dan Matthews, Triple E, Emmanuel Elmore, hanging out with you here on a Tuesday morning. While you're sleeping, Stros, three runs there in the 10th. Also one in the 9th to be able to send you to the 10th. Able to beat the Giants 6-3 in 10 innings and take the opener of that series, trying to be able to make it two straight there in San Francisco. Coming up a little bit later on this evening, 7:30, Astros on deck for that. You also have the Texans getting ready for the Chargers on Thursday, the preseason opener. And that one, D'Amico Ryan says, select group of players going to play in that one. So not expecting C.J. Stroud, Nico Collins, trying to think who else. I mean, do you really even need to see, like, Will Anderson Jr. or even Danielle Hunter out there, Derek Stingley Jr.? Like, I mean, especially the defensive guys. Like, it's just, like, you only stand to get hurt. out there. So why don't we avoid that and get the good work and the combined practices that you have coming up, and then we'll get ready for the season. So that probably is going to be the better discretion that the Texans are going to take. 713-212-5790 is the number to get in on the phone lines. And I started to ruminate some thoughts in the mind yesterday when it came to two people in particular, Dana Brown, Joe Espada. I understand that a lot of people have strong feelings about either one of them. I mean, there are people out there that are Dana defenders, and I do appreciate those viewpoints. And then, you know, of course, it is seemingly the popular one to have is, I don't like my GM, I don't like my manager, which to those people, I always say, then you ain't going to like the next one, and you're not going to like the one after them, and you're not going to like the one after them. Like, I mean, a prime example of it is, obviously, we have the benefit of understanding what it became, but Gordy brought this up a couple of weeks ago when it was the anniversary of the Yordan Alvarez trade to send Josh Fields out to the Dodgers. And one of the first responses to the announcement of the trade was, are we trying to win? Because remember, it was the year before was where the Astros made the wild card round. The ball goes through Carlos Correa's legs. You lose to the Royals. They go on to win the World Series. And it's just kind of like, ah, okay. Well, at the same time, maybe we're not quite there yet. I mean, you know, get Alex Bregman up here. Let's see, who are we still missing? I mean, you know, any of the other young guys that would become the core of your organization and help you be able to win in 2017 and be able to keep you in contention all throughout the rest of this time that the Astros have been for these last few years. So, anyway, yes, things like that will be done. And for as glowingly as people remember Jeff Luhnow, I mean, of course, it's any decision that's made by a front office executive, it's going to be met with some blowback for certain things. And that, of course, was one of them. But then soon enough, it's one of those where you don't have the benefit of a genie in front of you. You know, rub the lamp and then all of a sudden the genie appears. Hey, make Yordan Alvarez into a potential Triple Crown winner. Okay, you get your wish. Hey, that's awesome. That's cool. All it costed us was Josh Fields for this guy. Man, that's awesome. That's amazing. Total crapshoot at a certain point. But when it comes to the jobs done by both Joe Espada and Dana Brown, I mean, with Espada, again, maybe I'm in a minority on this, but I think that Joe Espada has done a good enough job to warrant being back for next season. I do. And I think that there is a path for Joe Espada to be back next season. I think that you can look at his overall body of work, what he's gone through. I mean, clearly it was a disappointing start to his very first season. Then they became one of the hottest teams in baseball, leveled off a little bit at the end, and then they ran into a really hot Detroit Tigers team. Tarek Skubal pitched game one, and then they did the bullpen game of death against you. You scored two runs, and you were unable to be able to keep your season going. So the Astros season comes to a close. Then you get the following year where you go to LA in that Dodgers series, 4th of July weekend, and absolutely just throttle them, just crush them in those three games. And you're like, wait a minute, we're doing this without Jeremy Peña. I think you were still without Yordan then. I'm trying to remember. I mean, I remember that Isak Paredes was leading off for you, and you had Zach Short playing shortstop for you. And you're thinking coming out of that series, dude, we get these guys back, this team is going to be unstoppable. It's going to be unbelievable. They're playing great baseball right now. And then, as I mentioned, humility is only right around the corner. Well, humility hits you pretty quickly because the injury started to mount up on you, and then you got swept by the Mariners. And at that point, the season was pretty much over. It really didn't matter at a certain point what you did out there in Sacramento or out there in Anaheim. You had made your bed. You were going to lie in it. You missed the postseason. But then this year, same deal, a little bit more like 2024, where you get off to a decent enough start. You start the season off 5-2. Okay, awesome. Great. Injuries start to mount up on you. That's not great. We don't like that. Hunter Brown, what's this? Shoulder strain, grade 2? What does that even mean? 2.5 months away. That's what it means. And he finally gets back in. But still, you go out there, that West Coast trip of death that you had early on where you're only able to win one game in Sacramento, and then you go up to Seattle and you get 4 games pasted on you by the Mariners. And it kind of sent you on a little bit of a tailspin there for a time. But again, as I've mentioned with Espada, the one thing that I really appreciate with him, again, reliability, consistency, it's exactly what he is. He's the same guy every single time. Pre-game, you're in the dugout with him, he's the same guy. I mean, able to keep a good sense of humor in there, able to keep a good head on his shoulders in terms of being able to balance whether they're on a winning streak or whether they're on a losing streak. I got to tell you, every single time I've been in front of him in the dugout, he's the same exact guy, no matter what the circumstances with the Astros at the time. And then post game two, the same deal. I mean, we want him all the time. Oh, call these guys out, Joe. Call this guy out. Do all these things. He's not going to do it ever. And at this point, if you're asking for him to do it, guys, he's had two full seasons and almost a full third. He's going to be the same guy regardless. It's going to be, hey, we put together some good at-bats, just couldn't come through with the big hits, or, hey, that pitcher was really good today. That's what you're going to get out of Joe Espada. So I appreciate consistency. And it is one of those things, too, that, again, okay, fine. I don't want Joe Espada to be the manager of my team. Hey, welcome in new Astros manager Mark DeRosa. Like, how would that sit with some of you? Like, seriously. Like, it's, again, it's one of those things that I appreciate what I know. I appreciate who's in front of me. And I appreciate the job that Joe Espada is doing. And then the Dana Brown side of it. I appreciate what Dana Brown's done. This last offseason, did his moves necessarily work? No. I mean, you got Peter Lambert out of it. That's nice. But then I also see what's happening at the minor league level. All of the sudden, you're starting to see, hey, I've probably got about 10 guys down there at any given part of the minor league system that I believe that I'm going to be able to count on. I mean, remember what he said his very first draft with the Astros. If we can get probably four major leaguers out of this draft, we feel pretty good about it. And he did. So he's been able to do that part of it. And I understand that you're going to say where the minor league system is. And I know that all of you want to be able to trade away everybody and be able to get all these prospects and then think that that's magically going to mean that there's a third World Series title banner hanging up there out there in left field. But more often than not, when you go that route, it doesn't end the way that you hope that it does. Ask the Miami Marlins. Ask until probably about 15 years ago, the Milwaukee Brewers. Ask the Pittsburgh Pirates. Ask the Los Angeles Angels. I mean, I understand that some of these organizations have been better in terms of being able to build up their systems and also be able to build up a franchise than others. But still, at the same time, there are countless examples out there that breaking this thing down and building it back up and hoping that the next guy is going to be the one that finally is able to get you over the top is more often than not just you hiring and firing and doing an endless cycle for about 20 or 30 years. And I don't think that's where any Astros fan wants to be. So at a certain point, be careful what you wish for because you just might get it. And if you're thinking that all of a sudden a new general manager is going to make this into a 100-plus win team every single year and go into the LCS every single year and World Series on the reg, I got to tell you, you're probably going to dislike them too because they'll make decisions that you probably don't want them to make at a certain point. That usually is the case with an executive, that they're going to make a trade that's going to make you say, are we trying to win? They're going to make a signing that you're like, are you serious? Seriously, we're giving this guy the money? And I understand that all those things have happened. But two, at the same time, the overall body of work that I've laid out for you for both Joe and Dana, I absolutely think that they deserve to still be here. And I think with the labor uncertainty that you're seeing, it will not shock me if the final press conference of the year that you have an announcement out there that Joe Espada and Dana Brown are back next season, working out contract details, that they will be back. I really could see Jim Crane going that route. I understand there's a report out there, at least when it pertains to Dana Brown, that he has his mind made up of what he wants in terms of the executive part of his team going forward. But two, at the same time, okay, fine. You don't have these guys here, you better be on board with who they hire. Because, I mean, if I remember correctly, when A.J. Hinch got hired in, what, 2015? Was that his first year? Or was it 14? Was Hinch's first year? I'm trying to remember. It doesn't matter to a certain point. But I remembered when A.J. Hinch got hired. It was like, that guy was terrible in Arizona. What are we doing? Seriously, you're trying to win? You're going to try to tell us that you're trying to win? And then, yeah, he became a World Series winning manager. I mean, the same deal years ago when the Red Sox fired Grady Little and brought in a guy that didn't do so well out there in Philadelphia named Terry Francona. Would we agree that it probably worked out pretty good with Terry Francona? So, again, it's one of those where it can work the complete opposite direction, the can't miss. I mean, go ask on the college football side if A&M fans honestly thought that Jimbo Fisher was never going to work out. because it ended up not working out. But still, at the time, I mean, my God, they gave him a blank national title trophy because they were that confident that he was going to be able to get them there, and he got them anywhere but there. So then you bring in a guy named Mike Elko, which you went with the coordinator route, and Texas was doing this with all these years with Charlie Strong and a bunch of other guys. And then they finally brought in this coordinator who had been a head coach before, and Steve Sarkisian. It's worked out pretty well. So, again, it is one of those that I'm not saying trust everything that an organization does. For sure, be skeptical, be cynical, all of those things. For sure, it's your right. And I tell you all the time, I don't tell you how to root for your teams. But two, at the same time, I mean, it is just one of those where kind of take a little bit of a step back at certain points about the jobs that certain people are doing and exactly what the expectations are. Yes, of course, the expectation is you want to get to the World Series. But I would say that's more of, hey, you're very fortunate to get there. A lot of things went right for you to be able to get there. And the Astros made it look so easy for so long. And I say it all the time that they are probably a victim of their own success. It's a good place to be. I mean, it is. I mean, it's nice to be able to go into a season and think, hey, the World Series is a possibility. Winning the World Series is even more of a possibility. Wow, that's awesome. I love to hear that. So I could see it. I really could see Joe Espada and Dana Brown being back in 2027. But we'll see if indeed that does play out that way. 713-212-5790. Again, it's 713-212-5790. Something happened with the Astros yesterday that produced a very curious response. And I'll get into that response right here as we continue here in the 8 o'clock hour. It's the Morning Drive, Sports Talk 790.
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13: Right on the 610 East Loop, northbound after Clinton. An accident there has you slow from the Port of Houston. Here's another wreck on the southeast part of town, 610 the south. Slow from the Port of Houston. Here's another wreck on the southeast part of town, 610 the South Loop, eastbound at 45 the Gulf Freeway. That one's got you backed up now to Makawa. Jump off, use Belfort as an alternate. I'm Christina Cruz in a 24-hour traffic center.
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10: 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Sports Talk 790. Dan Matthews, Tripoli, Emmanuel Elmore hanging out with you. About an hour from now, you get the Matt Thomas Show with Ross coming your way. I believe it's a Joe Espada day with them. So the skipper of the Astros is going to join them, 12:30. And also, too, they'll take you up until the A-Team, 2 to 6. 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

0: just saw a couple of responses to the news that the Astros had added right-handed hitting outfielder Nelson Velasquez, who was recently just designated for assignment by the St. Louis Cardinals. And so far this season, 216, four homers, 12 runs batted in. He's got 16 hits. Not all that great of a season, but he is a guy that does have pretty decent numbers in terms of OPS throughout his career. Like this season, he's actually 3 points higher than his career average, which is 722. And usually for his career, he's been 719. OPS plus, I know Ross Villarreal is a big OPS plus guy, 102. Even with the average being where it is and just the overall production this year, again, 16 hits and 74 at bats. But again, a couple of those reactions that the Astros had, that some people had to this signing, I'm just like, at a certain point, who did you think that they were adding? Like, who did you think that they could possibly add yesterday? Now, I understand Austin Hayes, the two-run homer on Sunday, which, again, was pretty inconsequential at a certain point, okay? I understand it's Brian King. That's frustrating enough, but then it's also, too, you're losing 5-2. Two-run homer for a guy that you could have signed. I had the same reaction. I'll admit it. So for anybody that wants to come at me for saying, oh, you know, who are you to bring up anybody else when you had a similar reaction? Yes, I did. Where it was like, man, in certain ways, that would have been nice to have had on your side. But the Padres got Austin Hayes, and we'll see how it works out for them. But being able to add Velasquez, again, it wasn't like you were going to be able to go out and get Mike Trout or anybody like that. And I understand, too, that certain people out there, it's no matter if you bring facts to certain people or that you actually bring solid points to an argument, they're always going to try to have the last word and want more and want more. And at a certain point, you can't deal with people like that. You just can't, because it's kind of a battle of egos at that point where it's, I'm not going to be wrong here. Like, I'll give you a prime example. It's one of those that whenever you run into somebody in public, I always love the, hey, what are your thoughts on this? My immediate response, and I'm not trying to be rude, but my immediate response is, what are yours? What are yours? Because I know exactly what it is. It's, oh, you know what? I want to prove him wrong. I want to say that, you know, he's wrong about this certain point. Okay, fine. And if I am, okay, whatever. We'll move on. It's all good. But, I mean, again, it's just kind of getting into an argument for the sake of getting into an argument, which I don't really understand living that way, but you do you. But I mean, again, a guy like Velasquez, it's not like you're asking him to come in here and save your outfield. You're asking him to be a right-handed option off your bench. You're asking him to come in and be probably better than what Jake Myers or Nick Allen can be able to give you. That's what you're asking for out of him. If he comes through with a huge hit, bully for him. And he's able to be able to help you out and be somebody that you can rely upon. If indeed, again, Taylor Trammell, not very good against lefties, and you need to be able to go with somebody and put him out in left field, same deal there. It's about all you're asking for out of this guy. It's not like I've got the ability to be able to add a multi-time all-star that a team out there just says, ah, you know what? We don't want him anymore. Why don't you take him? That doesn't happen. If a guy still has significant value to a team, they stay with said team. Guys that are DFA'd this time of the year, I mean, it could be sometimes that it's, hey, we're not going anywhere. Give you an opportunity to catch on with a contender. Okay, great. But more often than not, it's exactly that. We don't have any use for you in the future, and we're sending you on your way. And that's what you're able to pick up, and you just hope to be able to get enough production out of that guy. So expectations for Nelson Velasquez are incredibly low. He does have the nickname Velocity, so I guess he is a guy that can be able to put a pretty good, decent bat into a baseball. Okay, fine. I could have that a handful of times this year, and I think that he would probably be able to meet the expectations that I and most of us have for him this finish to this season. 713-212-5790 is the number to get in. We've been talking Astros. We've been talking a little bit of Texans. Get back into the Texans. You want to get in on it again at 713-212-5790, because the Texans in this game of poker that is the NFL might be showing us a little bit of their hand, and it could come as early as Thursday night. We'll talk about it right here as we continue. It's the Morning Drive on a Tuesday. Sports Talk 790.
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2: 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A 30% chance of a scattered shower or thunderstorm this afternoon. 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

0: 9 o'clock hour. It's the morning drive. Sports Talk 790. Sorry for the yelling right there. Just James Hetfield, Lars, and the boys. They bring it out of me. What can I say? The Astros, I mean, maybe because they won last night. Okay. That's a possibility. 10 innings, 6-3 over the Giants. 3 runs there in the 10th. Love to see that. And now try to rely on Hunter Brown tonight to be able to make it 2 straight wins in this series and be able to close it out tomorrow. But tonight, 7:30 Astros on deck for that one. NBA opening night and also Christmas Day games announced. No Rockets in any of those scenarios. So the season's going to start on NBC opening night. And Shams Charania pointing out that it's going to be the Sixers and also the Knicks to get the season started, which, not surprising, world champions, New York, you want Madison Square Garden, all that kind of stuff. And then you will also have the Thunder and Spurs taking on each other. As apparently, too, you are going to have a triple header of action in the afternoon on that October 20th. And the Pistons and Celtics in the afternoon going to be part of it ahead of, again, it's going to be the Knicks and Sixers and Thunder and Spurs. And then, as I mentioned, Christmas Day. I guess we can get to that as we get closer to it. But the Rockets are not part of it. So that's what you got. 713-212-5790 is the number to get in. 713-212-5790. Been talking a lot of Stros. You want in on that for sure. Absolutely. As I've mentioned to you numerous times, we talk about it. It's fair game. You jump in on it. And then you also got a lot of Texans conversation we got into in the lion's share of the 7 o'clock hour. And going to do the same thing right here in the 9. So it always cracks me up this time of the year, where I would say that it's a couple of different things that you can look at when it comes to a two-word thing that is out there, which in this day and age, most things are digitally now. Not a lot of stuff printed anymore. It's always me and Triple E were talking about this last week of, you know, an extra sheet of paper. Oh, I printed an extra one. Oh, no, are you killing trees? Hey, I hate to tell you, if it's going through the copier, that tree's already dead. So it doesn't really matter at that point. That paper is going to live regardless of if you use it or not. So that's kind of the way that it goes. One way or another, it probably ends up in the trash, more than likely, or in recycling. So hate to tell you, environmentalists, it's not going to really go your way on that one. But anyway, so the depth chart comes out, and I always love this, especially in the preseason, unofficial depth chart. Because we can't very well let you know that there's going to be 11 players on offense and 11 players on defense out there. Now, that would be a breach of protocol. We can't have that. But the Texans being nice enough, and some teams are nice enough. I mean, remember the ridiculousness of all it was? And you see this all the time in college football. But Jim Harbaugh, when he was the head coach at Michigan, where I think like once, like, didn't he do it as like Marvel characters or something like that? And it's just kind of like, okay, man, like, what are you really protecting here? Like, we know that you're in a quarterback battle. We understand that a couple of these guys are trying to figure out who's going to be the right guard and who's going to be your left tackle and all those kind of things. Like, we get all of that. But, like, can you play a little ball here? Like, is that so much to ask? I mean, I think a lot of times coaches create issues for themselves that they just don't need to create. Like, I talk about the God coaches all the time, and the God coaches, especially in football, are the ones of, you know, well, us, we know, you know, if you're a football guy, we know. And it's just like, oh, okay. Like Bill O'Brien, for the success that he had here, which he did win division titles, I'll give him that. And some of those teams that he won with probably had no business being able to win the AFC South, but they did. So bully to them for that. But it was also, too, a lot of that. I mean, him getting into it with Brian T. Smith. And then, I mean, you know, just any other thing and almost going through any, you know, time to be able to say what good coaches they were. Like, I remember it. I think it was with Adam Brenneman when he first took over as the coach at Boston College. And I can't remember if it was him or if it was J.D. Pickell, but it was one of them. They caught up with them. And I remember he dropped the line. I mean, we're good football coaches. You guys know that. And it's just like, what? Like, what? Why do you have to keep telling people that? Like, it's either you are or you're not. It's really pretty that simple. So anyway, D'Amico Ryans is a guy that, does he necessarily like dealing with the media? Not incredibly. And even though he was pretty willing when he was the linebacker for the Texans and team captain and all of that, he would do it. But is he necessarily going to fully let you in? Probably not. So that's fine. And when it comes to certain parts of his team, he's going to be protective of his players. You know that he's going to do that. And especially this time of the year with injuries, you're not going to get very much information out of him because, well, he doesn't have to give you very much information. And even during the season, a guy gets banged up in the game on Sunday. Hey, is he going to be able to go? We'll see how the week goes. That's always his canned response that he's going to go with. The Texans did kind of tip their hand a little bit, though, of how they could be shaping up their season. So let's just start with the defense first. Is anybody necessarily concerned that Will Anderson Jr. is not going to be one of the defensive ends or Danielle Hunter on the other side? Yeah, of course not. Like I said, you don't need to see him on Thursday night. You probably don't need to see them very much in the preseason. You know that those guys will be ready to go week one when they face the Buffalo Bills. Same deal with the interior, with Togiai, Sheldon Rankins. I mean, yes, you do want to see what Caden McDonald is able to bring you. You just signed back on Mario Edwards Jr. He'll probably take part in it too. I would probably have to guess that Jadeveon Clowney will be out there at some time. Probably not on Thursday night, but he'll probably be out there sometime. He's played a lot of football. You know that. And you could go throughout the rest of the defense. You know who your linebackers are. You know who your corners are. You know who the star position is. And then, of course, you know who the safeties are, too. So you've got that part covered. But the offensive line is the one that I think people are going to have a pretty keen eye on this entire preseason. And of course, you know, we're checking practice reports. How'd this guy look? How's that group looking? All of those things. Because, I mean, we know that Ariante Arisuri is going to be the left tackle. That's not really up for debate. Same deal, I would say, with Ed Ingram at the right guard spot. That's not up for debate. And probably too, Wyatt Teller at left guard. So then that leaves center and that leaves right tackle. And that's where the conversation goes. Because the unofficial depth chart that the Texans put out, Keelan Rutledge, the guy that you moved up two spots to in the first round to be able to go get at 26th overall, he's right there, even with bold font on him. With, is it bold? I'm trying to remember, like, when you, it doesn't matter. You get my point. So you see him stand out on the page that he's there. Whatever the font is, again, doesn't matter. But he's right there, number one. They want him to be the starting center. They have not made that very secret. He's getting most of the first team reps. You're trying to get him ready for the season because, again, it's one of those of what do you necessarily gain by having Jake Andrews get your first team reps? Jake Andrews can start for you. Jake Andrews is fine. Jake Andrews is as dependable a guy that you can throw in there, and it's not going to throw your offensive line off, so you know that he's there. So then go ahead and put a little sweat equity into this thing. We want this guy to be our starting center. We want this guy to be the long-term starting center. Go ahead and start building up those practices. Go ahead and start building up those reps for him to be able to get ready for the season, because how is he going to get better at being the starting center? Snapping the football, both with the quarterback under center, and also back in the shotgun, being able to read and dissect coverages. Yes, that is all part of it. A good starting center is the most important part of your offensive line. Period. End of story. You got a guy that is incredibly good up there, and more often than not, the leader of the offensive line group, which is usually the closest on the team, is the starting center. When I was in Atlanta covering the Falcons, it was Todd McClure. Here in Houston, it was Chris Myers when he was here. And, I mean, look at it all throughout the rest of the NFL. The starting centers that we can remember out there, Jeff Saturday, you knew that. With Peyton Manning, you knew obviously about all the skill position players, Reggie Wayne, Marvin Harrison, Dallas Clark, all of those guys. But then who did you also know about? You knew about Jeff Saturday. So, again, it shows you the importance of that position. And you want that guy to be able to handle that position and what comes with it, and not only to be able to do all of those things, but it also, too, sounds like at least what we're seeing out of Keelan Rutledge in practice and what we're hearing about what he's doing in practice is that it's almost Cole Popovich and the Texans offensive coaching staff looking at each other and being like, guys, we got to find a way. We got to find a place for him. Left guard? No, we got to see what Teller has. Right guard? Well, we just put a lot of money into Ed Ingram. So either of those spots, what does that leave? Right there in the middle, right there at center. And is it necessarily going to be the cleanest? Probably not. Are we going to see some fumbled snaps? Maybe so. But two, at the same time, I'd much rather be able to get those out of the way, especially during practice and especially during training camp. So then once you get to the field there in the second Sunday of September, you're good to go against a very good Buffalo Bills team. So I'm good with it on that front. And then you get to the right tackle spot, which it sounds like Trent Brown is really pushing Braden Smith for that spot. And they were very excited when they added Braden Smith. But if there is a guy of either the people like an Ingram that you brought back or in Teller that you signed that could possibly be vulnerable to not having a starting spot coming out of the gate, be Braden Smith. Because again, you got a lot of really good things last year out of Trent Brown, and you would like to see what he's also able to bring you to. He's a guy that's played a lot of football in this league. He's got a lot of snaps under his belt over there at the tackle spot. So I think that that one is probably of the four other spots on the offensive line that is going to be the one that it comes down to the final week. And that's probably one of those where maybe even heading into that game against Buffalo, hey, D'Amico, who's going to be your right tackle? It's going to be Trent Brown or it's going to be Braden Smith. Like, that's what I think it's going to play out as. And you don't really try to do a ton of mixing and matching on the offensive line. More often than not, you want that group of five to go out there. You want them to stay healthy. Do injuries happen? Yes, absolutely they do. There are car crashes every single play. Someone's going to get an ankle stepped on. Someone's going to get a finger jammed, something like that, and you're going to have somebody else come out there and play. So you want guys ready for sure, but for the most part, it's your center. You want to be able to put him in there, and more than anything, you want to forget that he's even there. That's what it is at a certain point, your interior offensive lineman, especially if you don't really know what those guys do, that's a good thing because then it becomes, hey, holding on 68, false start on 67. I mean, any of those things, that's when you start to realize things. So at least the Texans, again, as I talked about last week, that you're in a much better position now to have a starting five and trust those guys. But then also, too, if and when it does happen that somebody gets banged up, then the next guy that comes in, hey, he can do the job. The other guy, if somebody else gets hurt, same deal there. And it probably looks like to me that you'll keep eight guys. So you'll have somebody like Jake Andrews that if Keelan Rutledge goes down with an injury, Jake Andrews can step right in. He knows the offense. He knows how to work with C.J. Stroud. Not a problem. Same deal with tackle, too, as well. I mean, if it's either Trent Brown or Braden Smith, whoever loses out on it, that probably becomes, I guess, in a sense, your swing tackle. Not really sure how much left tackle that Braden Smith can play, but regardless, still, that would be somebody. And then it seems like Jarrett Patterson is somebody that's really putting themselves in position to make this team. I think you're looking at eight guys that make this team, and you might even stretch it to a ninth, and that probably takes away from one of those five tight ends if, you know, you, of course, keep Fabecchi Wiwu on the active roster, which he was a fourth-round pick. You don't like to not be able to keep a fourth-round pick, but two at the same time just becomes a numbers game at a certain point, but I do expect that Wiwu will make the active roster and be part of that 53. 713-212-5790 is the number to get in. 713-212-5790. So we continue the Texans conversation. It's starting to become a question of, are we about to ask what could have been when it comes to this Texan? I think we are. We'll talk about it right here as we continue. It's the Morning Drive, Sports Talk 790.
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5: It's been a very busy morning, and we still have accidents out there. On Alt 90 eastbound approaching 1960, an accident there has you backed up now to the Grand Parkway. There's also a wreck now on the 610 East Loop northbound after Clinton. Traffic backed up to the Ship Channel Bridge. A wreck cleared on the South Loop eastbound at 45, but you still slow now from South Wayside. And on the Gulf Freeway, look for slowdowns now northbound from Tellefson to the East Tex Freeway. I'm Christina Cruz in a 24-hour traffic center.
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0: Indeed it is. The morning Morning Drive, and his big voice guy just told you, I'll remind you, I'm Dan Matthews. He's Triple E, Emmanuel Elmore. We make up the Morning Drive, coming your way every single weekday morning, 6 to 10 a.m. right here on your home of the Astros and the Rockets, Sports Talk 790. Speaking of the Stros, 10 innings is what was needed. 10 innings is enough to be able to get you the win, 6-3 over the Giants. Back at it again tonight, 7:30 Astros on deck to get you set for Hunter Brown on the mound against a pitcher to be named for Tony Vitello's San Francisco Giants. You also have the NBA announcing parts of their schedule this season and of the benchmark games there. Opening night, Christmas Day, neither of those days going to include the Rockets as part of it. So we'll figure out when and where the Rockets are planning to start the season. And you also have the Texans getting their first preseason game of the year coming up on Thursday night, Reliance Stadium against the Chargers. By the way, here too, quick housekeeping. Going to be out tomorrow, Thursday, and Friday. I'll be back on Monday. He's planning to. But I just wanted to throw that out there in case anybody is like, oh, my God, where's Dan? Because, you know, in light of recent events, I can understand where your mind will go with certain things. But all good. A little bit of time off. A little bit of recharging the batteries. And then back at it next Monday. So I just wanted to clear that up as you tune in tomorrow morning and you're like, wait a minute, I don't hear Dan. So just wanted to let you know that. All right, 713-212-5790 is the number to get in. And Brevin Jordan has been missing practice for the last handful of days over there at the Methodist Training Center. Been dealing with a little bit of a knee issue, and clearly he has had a knee issue the last couple of years, well, because it's ended his season. He got hurt in training camp a couple of years ago, surgery. Hey, we'll see you back next year. Gets back out on the field. Unfortunately, did not help him out, and he was hurt again and missing all of last season. So now Brevin Jordan has missed better part of the last two seasons, and as a matter of fact, not the better part, all of the last two seasons. And now with this knee injury and trying to be able to get back out on the field, it's not working well for him at this point because, well, again, he's missed the last handful of practices. So it kind of starts to make you ask the question of, did we miss out on what could have been with Brevin Jordan? Like, was that something that injuries kind of robbed us of the joy that we could have possibly had from him at the tight end position? Because the highlight of it all is really in that same game, two different guys, him and also Christian Harris, linebacker for the Texans, who, like Brevin Jordan, injuries finally got him out of here. I mean, it finally, after missing much of last season with the calf issue, the Texans just kind of said, hey, we got to move on here. And you draft Wade Woodaz, you re-up Henry To'oto' last week, which obviously that happened way after you decided to move on from Christian Harris. So it's the age-old saying, you can't make the club from the tub. And when you're in a position battle like Brevin Jordan is, you got to be out there. You got to be able to perform. You got to be able to put reps on tape for them once they finally start to go through, all right, does this guy make the roster or not? You know, hands up for yes, hands up for no. And you start to go around the room with guys like that. That starts to be part of the conversation. Well, can we count on him? Is it going to be healthy? All of those things, for sure. And in a league where health matters an incredible amount, like, injuries are going to happen. Like, you're going to miss a handful of games. Like, what do we talk about all the time with Nico Collins? Miss a couple of games, okay? Yeah, he will. And obviously, he missed the most important game for you last year. Not having him on the field against the New England Patriots was absolutely seen and felt. And ask C.J. Stroud how that day went, because I think it probably wouldn't have gone the way that it did if you had number 12 out there. Would he have been as effective? You got to believe Mike Vrabel and that defensive staff over there for the Patriots would have absolutely known where number 12 was. But still, it's where your benefit is, of course, going to be if you're out there on the field. And especially, too, when you've gone through what Brevin Jordan has, nobody wants to see Brevin Jordan fail and not make this team. Nobody wants to see that. I don't think so. All accounts and any interactions I've had with him, great guy. And you're rooting for a guy like that because you'd like to see him be able to do like what we're seeing out of Tank Dell right now. Like, Tank Dell, again, same deal. It wasn't two consecutive seasons, but he's pretty much missed 2 years of action out there. And when you do have Tank Dell in this offense, well, things usually look a lot different than without him on the field. So, yeah, he's somebody that you'd like to be able to see back in the fold this season. But again, I mean, it's also a scenario where I can't worry about the guys I don't have. I got to worry about the guys I do. And when you're getting into a roster battle, two of the positions that I think are going to be the toughest for the Texans are offensive line. Who's part of that group? I said that there would be eight of them. And who's part of your tight end group? Again, getting back to a conversation that we had about a couple of weeks ago with Adam Wexler, where he seemed to believe that all of the tight ends are going to make this team. That it's not only, you know, that Dalton Schultz, of course, because he's the starter. You know that the guy that you just really went for in the third round of this draft and going to get Marlon Klein, for sure. You signed Foster Moreau this season for an express purpose because you got tired of saying number 57 is eligible and you don't want to see Blake Fisher going out there as an extra blocking tight end. So go ahead and have somebody in that spot that is a good blocking tight end for you. Cade Stover, I don't think that they're ready to turn the page on him just yet. So then that leads to Brevin Jordan. And again, I mean, when you're in a battle like this where it could be the determination of are we going to have five guys out there or are we going to have four guys on a given game day? Because the other part of it, too, as well, that factors in is, all right, how often would this guy be active? If he's not going to be very active for us, then I think we've made our decision in terms of who makes the final 53 and who doesn't. So I think that all of those things factor in. But again, I mean, it's one of those that the team's practicing inside Reliance Stadium this morning, and I haven't seen if Jordan is out there. But again, you got to be able to be on the field in order to be able to give yourself a chance to be able to make the team. And if not, I think that when it's all said and done, we're going to look at him and say, man, you know, he could have been really fun with this team, but injuries might have robbed him of that. So hopefully that's not the case with him. 713-212-5790 is the number to get in. 713-212-5790 is the number to get in. Hey, we feel really good about this Texans roster, but somebody out there might feel even better than we do. Talk about that right here as we continue. It is the Morning Drive, Sports Talk 790. Hey, Synergenics and the Low T Center. Obviously, I've been singing their praises for the last year, and it has been now a little over a calendar year since I went in there. I got my free T test, and I had to wait a week for the numbers. I go back in there. Michelle and the crew comes into the room and starts to say, okay, here's where your testosterone is. Here's where your estrogen level is. Here's where your cholesterol is. All of these things. Wasn't good. I was 305 pounds. It was terrible. It was right then that I made the decision with increased energy, increased motivation, sleeping better, all of those things that I was going to make a change in my physical health. And I did. And yesterday I got on the scale and I saw 231.8 after a year ago seeing 305 pounds on there. That's all the foundation that has been set by TRT, peptides, everything else that I have through Trajan or through Synergenics and the Low T Center. 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
21: 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A 30% chance of a scattered shower or thunderstorm this afternoon. 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
1: Morning Drive, Sports Talk 790. Dan Matthews, Triple E, Emmanuel Elmore. Astros winning last night in 10 innings out in the Bay Area, 6-3 over the Giants. Trying to make it two straight coming up a little bit later on this evening. 7:30, Astros on deck. Going to get you set up for that one. NBA announcing their opening night and Christmas Day games. Not going to have the Rockets be part of either of those days' festivities. So you'll have the Knicks opening up the season at home against the Sixers. And then you also have the Spurs and Thunder that night from San Antonio. So again, Rockets not part of either of those benchmark days for the NBA. 713-212-5790 is the number to get in. Texans also getting ready for their first preseason game of the season. And that's going to be coming your way on Thursday night when they take on the Chargers. But it's one of those things that, as I've talked about all throughout the offseason, you know, just something to kind of, you know, continue to pass along here. It's an evergreen storyline. It's an evergreen talking point. Any of those things with the Texans. And this one has centered around offseason hype, because we've had offseason hype around here numerous times. As I mentioned, 2009, after you were able to go 9-7, nearly make the playoffs. Unfortunately, the Bengals could not beat the Jets, and I'm trying to remember who else needed to win that day, but it didn't happen. It didn't work. Even with you beating the Patriots and finishing with a winning record, you were not going to the playoffs. Too bad, too sad. You were too short. So the following year, you're thinking, well, you know, got Andre Johnson back, got Matt Schaub, got a really good defense. I mean, even though Brian Cushing is suspended, still really good defense. Then you had Connor Barwin turn his ankle sideways. D'Amico Ryans ripped up his Achilles, and that season quickly went off the rails. And I think they finished 6-10 that year, but it was woefully short of what the expectations were that season. It was not fun whatsoever. So then what did you do that offseason? You decided, all right, our defensive staff's not working. Frank Bush, all of these other guys. Robert Saleh was also part of that group that they said, you're no longer needed here. Sorry, appreciate everything you did. Welcome in Wade Phillips, and welcome in a guy that knows how to build dominant defenses. So then he went to work immediately, started building it up, and you had a lockout that year. I remember the Texans players over at Rice going through an unofficial workout with each other, a player-led workout. And who do I see on the field trying to show the guys the base 3-4 set? D'Amico Ryans, where he was putting them through a walkthrough, going over to the playbook, flipping the page. All right, this next one, safety, you're here. Corners, you're over here. Just kind of directing everybody where to go and how to be able to run that defense. And you're just like, wow, okay. I mean, if that wasn't a sign, a foreshadowing of what we could possibly see a little over 10 years later, well, then we got it pretty quickly, because then soon enough, D'Amico Ryans will be the head coach of this team. So then even coming into his first season, I mean, you take the shots right there at being able to move up and get C.J. Stroud. Well, actually, you didn't move up for him, but then you are aggressive with the Arizona Cardinals, and you go and get Will Anderson Jr., and you're kind of feeling, okay, the cornerstone's set for the organization. This is feeling good, but still, rookie quarterback against this offense or behind this offensive line. Yeah, I mean, I know that you made some nice pickups. And, I mean, again, heading into that 2023 season, I mean, I think it was one of those that you were just looking at this team and saying, hey, you know what would be cool? If you're playing competitive football in November and December, that would be really cool. Like, that would be awesome. If that's the case, and say you go 7-10, maybe 6-11, 8-9, something like that. I mean, it's going to at least be a strong step forward to believe that days are going to get better. And they exceeded expectations, not only winning the division, but then also to winning a playoff game. And then they went and played Baltimore and got absolutely smacked, because you realize pretty quickly, yeah, hey, Lamar Jackson, Derrick Henry, all those guys, they're really pretty good. We're not there yet. So that sucks, but maybe eventually we can get there. You've closed the gap. Now, as a matter of fact, you've exceeded the gap. Those teams are behind you now. Like all of those teams that I mentioned, and I just mentioned the Ravens, but the Chiefs are behind you. The Bills are behind you. The Bengals, who a lot of people believe are going to have a strong season, they're behind you. And where I'm going with this is Bleacher Report put out their most stacked teams as part of its NFL 1000, which is rankings of every position group and its potential. And the Texans finished with a record-tying 12 regular season wins last year and also made some improvements during free agency. They go out and get David Montgomery, add in Wyatt Teller, and also recently signing Jadeveon Clowney, of course, having the draft the way that they did. But all in all, the Texans had a score of 73.1. That was 0.3 better than the second-place team, the LA Rams, who had six players in the top 100. And or actually the Texans had six players in the top 100, but, you know, just in front of the LA Rams. And that includes, of course, Will Anderson Jr., Derek Stingley Jr., Nico Collins. So Brent Sobleski of Bleacher Report writing this: Texans standing as the NFL's most stacked team may come as a surprise depending on how much emphasis a person places on defense in an offense driven league. At a time when defenses aren't expected to be truly dominant, Houston still shines as the league's best and has only gotten stronger this offseason. I'm going to push back on the defensive part. Absolutely. Because, again, the point that we've brought up before here on this show, look at the two most recent Super Bowl champions. How did the Philadelphia Eagles win that Super Bowl? You could say Saquon Barkley. You could say the offense with Jalen Hurts. And, I mean, they were a huge part of it. But in that game in particular against the Chiefs that night in New Orleans, who was the better team and why were they the better team? Because the Eagles absolutely dominated and shut down Patrick Mahomes and the Chiefs. Like, it was even worse than what happened to the Chiefs when they played against Tom Brady and the Buccaneers. Like, it was just where you just looked at it and you said, they have no chance, like whatsoever, no chance in this. And you saw it play out that way. Last year, the Super Bowl II probably was hurtful for some of you to watch because the Patriots were able to get in there and you're just like, damn it. You know, if we were just able to not throw as many interceptions and you're able to go to Denver the following week, you're going to handle Jarrett Stidham and you're going to be able to win that game and you would be the AFC champion being able to win. And that's not the way that it worked out. But now you've got the opportunity where all of a sudden, you're looking at this team, and for all of the years that we've heard all this hype, I think that it's deep down you started to look at it and you said, okay, yeah, you feel really good about these certain areas, but you're also pretty deficient here. Like, I'll give you a good example. 2024, everybody felt like that it was going to be a really good Texans team, especially with what they did the year before. Hey, if they just did that, we can exceed expectations and be even better the following year. It didn't work out that way. Your offense took a step back. And you also had some offensive line issues that year that I think led into your offense taking a step back. And then last year, your defense was all world. Your offense at times was an issue for you, either with a slow start out of the gate to start the season and start the season off 0-3, or also too, first-time play caller, new offensive coordinator for CJ Stroud. So you're having those growing pains. So now all of those are out the window. You've made the decisions and you've made the moves to be able to put yourself in position. The offensive line now has a chance to become a strength for you this season. That is something that over these last 3 years, I don't think any of us thought that you could say about this team. So maybe the only thing that you can look at is, hey, can Jaden Higgins take that step forward and become a really good solid number two option for you in the receiving game? That might be the only thing, but pretty much everybody else is ready to go for this team. And this is the best that I think I've ever felt about a Texans roster. I think most of us feel the same way. Now it's just a question of going out there and being able to do it because we've heard similar things before. I don't think that it's been to this level in terms of the depth of this team that Nick Caserio has been able to put together and D'Amico Ryans is now going to have a chance to coach. But again, it's all for naught if you get to another divisional round weekend and it doesn't go your way, because then at that point, it's like, okay, what needs to change? Because clearly we've done this now 4 straight years and it's not getting any better. So something's got to be moved around here in order to be able to make this thing go. 713-212-5790. Again, it's 713-212-5790. Somebody is not very happy about this thing in sports, and my response to them is, that's the point. We'll talk about it right here as we continue. It's the Morning Drive on a Tuesday. Sports Talk 790.
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1: Uh-oh, it's a new accident out in Sugarland on the Southwest Freeway northbound at Williams Trace that has you backed up now to Highway 6. Downtown, the East Tex Freeway northbound at I-10. Heads up, phones down, pay attention to the roadways. It's a stall there blocking a right lane, and it's an accident now on the North Sam westbound at the Hardy Toll Road. I'm Christina Cruz in the 24-hour traffic center.
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Morning Drive, Sports Talk 790. Dane Matthews, Triple E, Emmanuel Elmore, hanging out with you here for a few more minutes before the Matt Thomas Show with Ross comes in from 10 to 2, which you know it's going to be 4 hours of them making fun of each other and begging you hand, foot, and ear to be able to follow them on Instagram. Well, at least one of them will do that. I more or less just think Ross goes along with it. I don't really think that Ross is necessarily keen on it. I mean, I think that he wants people to follow him, but Matt just, man, it's daily. I mean, I turned it on and it's either calling himself Mr. Texas or, you know, begging for you to follow him on Instagram, which at that point too, as I've told him before, and I do follow Matt, but I did tell him, I was like, Matt, look, you got to give me reasons to follow you. Like, we all have pretty good ideas of why you follow people on Instagram. Oh, I like their content. Oh, do you? I mean, I think you know where I'm going with it here. But anyway, so yes, they'll be coming your way 10 to 2. And then, of course, the Adams, Adam and Adam, the A-team coming your way 2 to 6. Of course, here on Sports Talk 790 and also on your TV with Space City Home Network. So like I said earlier, they put the good looking guys on in the afternoon. 713-212-5790, the number to get in. Stros back to action tonight. 7:30 Astros on deck for that. Winning last night in 10 innings, 6-3 over the Giants. Love to see that. And you also have the Texans getting ready for their first preseason game on Thursday against the Chargers. Real quick here while we got a couple of minutes to close out this edition of the Morning Drive. I'm a massive Scott Van Pelt fan. Like, I think I've made it pretty abundantly clear, like, who I necessarily care to hear from and who not, which, like, the other night, you know, they had Bob Costas as part of it, and I don't think that he was there. So I think that they just had him do, like, a recorded thing. I muted it because I was just like, I don't need to hear anything. And on top of it, too, if Costas were there, you know 1,000% that even with Blummer in the broadcast booth, that he would have been the reverberations of the Astros cheating scandal. And it would have just been like, if I could jump through a TV right now and throw somebody over the railing there at the concourse, not over like onto like the next level, just maybe like a couple of feet right there, that you would want to be able to do that to Bob Costas. Again, not encouraging violence, but you know, it's kind of one of those, like a buddy of mine said years ago, not push somebody out the window, but suppose they just fell out of a window. I'm not, you know, advocating for either of those. So you get my point there. But anyway,

0: But you have the people out there, why do we do preseason rankings? Preseason rankings are so dumb because you know exactly why. It drums up interest. Because like last year, for example, if you don't have Texas and Ohio State preseason ranked, you're probably going to watch that game regardless. But what made you even more excited? It's a preseason top five matchup, two teams facing off each other to kick off the college football season. So it adds a little bit to the storyline. You love to see it. One team's going to feel really good about their season. One team's going to have to pick up their pieces and be able to try to win, if not all their remaining 11 games, a good majority of them, in order to be able to try to make the college football playoff. Same deal last year with LSU and Clemson. Now this year, kind of not so much on the Clemson side because of the season they just had, but because of Lane Kiffin, his very first game, that's got a lot of pomp and circumstance. LSU with the most recent coaches poll coming in at number 13. So people are excited to see what Lane Kiffin can do there. It adds to the storyline. So Van Pelt decries that college football playoff college football preseason rankings in the transfer era, you're just telling stories at this point. That's the point, Scott. That's what it's all about. Yes, when it's all said and done, you're going to have the people out there like Indiana last year. I don't know what they are preseason ranked. Did anybody have Indiana winning the national title? No. Did anybody have Fernando Mendoza winning the Heisman? No. Just like the year that LSU won in 2019, did you have an Ed Orgeron coach team being the one that was going to go 15-0 and win the national title and be as good as they were? Probably not. How about Joe Burrow? I remember I made the preseason Heisman bet when I was out in Vegas, and somebody said, you just wasted your money. I said, it was $10. If it turns into anything, then it's worth making. And sure enough, it turned into something because Joe Burrow was all-world good that year. So you want to care about preseason rankings? Do. If you don't, it's really not that consequential. I just don't really understand why people get so up in arms about it. That's going to do it for us here on The Morning Drive. Again, I'll be out the rest of the week. Be back on Monday. But for Triple E, Emmanuel Elmore, I'm Dan Matthews. You've got Astros baseball tonight. 7:30 Astros on deck coming your way. The Matt Thomas Show with Ross coming your way next. 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
2: 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A 30% chance of a scattered shower or thunderstorm this afternoon. Highs today, 92.
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16: This one's shot the other way into left center field. Coming in, Tramiel dives and he makes the catch. Just before it got to the grass, Tramiel.

0-2 pitch is driven to left field. Back on it, McCray. And it's out of here. Five rows deep in left field, and Cam ties it up.

0: Ground ball up the middle and throw for a base hit. Cam Smith scores. Down to second goes Wave. Jeremy Pena breaks out of an 0-for-24 with an RBI single. 4-3 Astros in the top of the 10th. That is ripped in the left field for a base hit, and that'll head all the way to the corner. Scoring is Wade. On his way to third base, Pena. He's around third. He will score standing up. A two-run double for Isak Paredes, and the Astros' lead is 6-3. Ground ball up the middle, pass Hader. Pena to his left, fields it behind second, throws to first, and that is the ball game. The Houston Astros down to their final strike in the ninth inning. Come back to defeat the San Francisco Giants 6-3 in 10 innings to take the first game.
1: Just don't give up on the local nine. Even though it was two outs, their backs against the wall.
2: Two strikes.
1: On a cold San Francisco night.
2: Ooh, Shahade makes it warmer.
1: I'm changing the channel. Good God.
2: How do you change the channel on that?
1: 5 seconds into the show.
2: God, she's
1: fit. Trying to talk about the...
2: I just said she's fit. Declarative statement.
1: What's wrong with you?
2: All right, back to it. Jeremy Pena is cold as ice.
1: Ooh.
2: And then he heated up.
1: Yeah. Well, he wasn't going to have OPS over 900 all season long.
2: Yeah, but he couldn't have an OPS of zero for a while either.
1: Yeah. Okay, well, it all balances out.
2: Yep.
1: Hashtag pay the man. We get the pay the man campaign going for him yet?
2: It's going to be probably trade the man.
1: Trade the man?
2: Yeah, I mean, let's be honest.
1: No, I'm being honest. Why would you trade the man?
2: Because that's what the Astros
1: do. Why
2: don't
1: you pay the man?
2: There's somebody right around the corner at the minor league level.
1: Who is it?
2: Minor league system. I think it's
1: Giovanni Meyer's son.
2: I believe it's Haywood Miller.
1: Giovanni Meyer Jr.
2: I think his name is Anthony Carmelo.
1: There's no shortstop in the system.
2: You don't know that.
1: Not a single one.
2: You're not Astros future, dude. You're not minor league dork guy.
1: I'm sure there is a shortstop.
2: By the way, we love Dan Matthews, right? I told Dan, don't be Astros Twitter.
1: What did he do?
2: He was Astros Twitter yesterday.
1: I didn't see it.
2: Yeah, because you were, I don't know. I love Dan like a third cousin, but yeah. Come on now.
1: Oh, wait, Nyans is a shortstop, but they're going to put him at third base. Oh, Fermin's a shortstop too? Good for him.
2: All right, hey, fine. So there's some depth.
1: Whew. Well, they're 17 and 18 years old or 19 years old.
2: So we'll see.
1: It's fine. Whatever. I guess we'll worry about these bridges when we come to them. Crossing the bridges?
2: It's like a bridge over troubled water in
1: yeah.
2: some respects.
1: Oh, my God.
2: All right. So the Astros did win.
1: Woo!
2: So they're still in first place.
1: Suck it, Blade Tidwell.
2: Blade Tidwell.
1: He was actually really good.
2: Unfortunately.
1: Yes.
2: Guy's been hurt like 90% of the year, and he's out there throwing BBs.
1: Yeah. I know. But the Astros came back and got the win down to their final strike.
2: All right. I did not count.
1: Comeback victory.
2: I did not count the number of pitches that were thrown by the opponent, but on Sunday night, we knew there were 98 pitches thrown by San Diego.
1: You want the number?
2: Woo.
1: Why not?
2: 167.
1: Tale of two games.
2: Yes.
1: That's why in baseball, you can see your team get no hit one night and then score 10 the next.
2: 5 walks worked by your Houston Astros. Also, 8 hits. Most importantly, 6 runs. Cam Smith, wake it up!
1: That OPS in the last month's got to be about 800, 900,
2: it's
1: right?
2: Over 900, I believe, in the month of August.
1: Love that.
2: If you want to do the last month, it's going to be a little bit different. He's up to 698, by the way.
1: Who told you? Who told you Cam Smith the arrow is going to point upward for him?
2: Brian McTaggart.
1: Who told you to look at his XBAs and look at his X-slugs and look at how he's going to bounce back, and I still believe in Cam Smith?
2: Jonathan, you're right. I'm sorry
1: that
2: for
1: was
2: not
1: me.
2: For doubting you.
1: It was me, okay? I learned told from you. The best. When you get something right, you pat yourself on the back. I learned that from Matthew
2: Jonathan,
1: L. Thomas.
2: Jonathan, thank
1: so
2: you very much
1: I
2: for setting
1: right,
2: that up.
1: I was course, right about
2: I'm,
1: something,
2: I'm always
1: so
2: here.
1: I am patting myself on the back. I said, show some patience with Cam Smith.
3: Matt, you hear something?
1: It's coming through, baby.
2: Are we on the air?
3: I don't know.
1: Woo! Okay, explain Jake Myers then.
2: What do you mean?
1: You know.
2: I never told you he's going to have an OPS plus of 150.
1: No, but when you're the president of the fan club,
2: hey,
1: that means
2: for who Jake was,
1: Hey, no, sir. It's been a long road on the Jake Myers fan club. People tried to say Chaz McCormick was better than him. And how did that work out?
2: Mm.
1: Jake Myers hit over 300 last year. He's been a good major leaguer.
2: Mm-hmm.
1: He's been above. He was like a top three in wins above replacement for them last year. That's a win. The Jake Myers fan club never told you he was an all-star. The Jake Myers fan club told you he belonged on the roster. And for the most part, up until this year, he has.
2: Hit the breaking news center, please.
1: Oh!
2: It's just one.
1: Oh. Damn it. Got me all excited. I thought it was like Ethan Pecko's getting called up or something.
2: 3 minutes ago, Jonathan Alexander, Keelan Rutledge, and Will Anderson Jr. just got into it. That's rare for Anderson.
1: Oh! Gut feeling hit! Come on now!
2: So you get that.
1: Yes, but I told you Keelan Rutledge was going to be getting into it with everyone.
2: But the bigger issue is, Keelan, you're going to get your ass kicked.
1: Keelan Rutledge ain't scared. I like this.
2: I hate it.
1: No, I love
2: it. Will Anderson will crush him like a grape.
1: That's fine. They're not really going to get into fights.
2: What do you want for center? Jake Andrews?
1: I mean, it's rare. It happens where somebody like injures themselves in a camp fight, but it's very rare. Everybody's busting it up, and it's fine. Getting into it means what? Nobody's really throwing haymakers.
2: I'm telling you again, know your role, Keelan. You're a rookie.
1: I like it.
2: Will Anderson is going to kick your ass.
1: He's on the interior line. You're supposed to be nasty. You're supposed to have an edge.
2: You don't touch the franchise.
1: They're all tired of going up against each other. Will Anderson can be fine. You just said he's going to crush him like a grape.
2: Yeah.
1: So it's fine.
2: So who you want for the center then?
1: Keelan Rutledge.
2: When he's basically paralyzed from the neck down,
1: he's fine. He's got a mean streak. He's red hair.
2: He's
1: with
2: a dumbass.
1: He's redheaded with a red ass.
2: Of all the people to go after, I mean, you go after some other. Like, if you want to go after Jalen Petrie, I get that. You're going after Will freaking Anderson.
1: Yeah,
2: that's not smart.
1: I like it. He's ready for the big dog. That's what they say, Matt. When you go to prison, you find the biggest, baddest dude in there, and then you start a fight with him.
2: Who says that?
1: Everyone?
2: Like, give me three examples.
1: They were saying that at Maid Creek?
2: Well, I mean, that's possible.
1: It was the school motto at Nimitz.
2: I mean, at 1990, we were good, but it's, 2026, a little different, but that's fine. I'm not judging.
1: You guys still got your accreditations? Still got your certificates? What do they call the test these days? The tax?
2: Oh, that's right.
1: The TASP? What is the test these days, John?
2: Are we the exemplary school? Or?
1: Back in my day, it was the TAS, the TAAS.
3: The STAR test.
2: Is Maid Creek exemplary?
1: See, they just switch around the same letters.
3: TAX, TAS, STAR. The TAX test was when I was in third grade. After that, they removed it.
1: No, I was before that. It was the TAS test. TAAS.
2: I'm going to...
1: Texas Assessment of Academic Skills. Shout out my TAS gang.
2: Is Maid Creek... an exemplary.
1: Why are you doing this right now? Can we talk about the Astros comeback victory?
2: First of all, I got to figure out how to spell.
1: Why are you looking up your high school's accreditation?
2: I got to figure out how to spell exemplary.
1: Because if they burn down, then your face in the Hall of Honor is going to go down too. They put like a headshot of you when they put you in the Hall of Honor? What is it? Is there like a bronze bust?
2: No, it's a picture of me with a microphone in a shirt and tie. I've got the picture. Oh, you want to see it?
1: In the mascot.
2: No, with the helmet on? No.
1: With your arm resting on the helmet?
3: I feel like that's a really important...
1: Yeah.
3: They need to have a second picture next to it.
1: It's a part of the story. You're totally right. It would be like Superman taking a picture without his cape on. It's not right.
3: Or the S. You need the S there.
1: Gotta have it.
2: The picture of me with my accolades looking very professional as a radio professional for 30 from
1: here.
2: Yeah. Here, I'm right here.
1: You get your Comets right rings? There. What do you have? Oh, that actually looks good.
2: That looks good, doesn't it?
1: Yeah.
2: Yeah, so shut up.
1: Why do you tell me to shut up?
2: Because you're trying to make fun of me.
1: I'm not making fun of you. I think the audience is picking up on it. I'm talking about how great it is that you're in the Hall of Honor. Gosh, don't be so sensitive.
2: Mm-hmm. Okay.
1: Jeez. So the Astros last night with the comeback victory, Cam Smith, OPS up to 698.
2: I love it.
1: Let's go. Jake Myers, by the way, 0.1 war this year. That means he's above average. What's up? It's better than Jesus Sanchez.
2: All right, so let's go. Astro fans, did y'all stay up for that one? One super late, depending, first of all, 8:45 beats 9:15 or whatever those West Coast games are. But
1: 8:45 is still a little much.
2: It's still, it's the time zones. Can't do anything about that.
1: Uh-huh.
2: But they were,
4: Look, you want two out of three the rest of the way. You'd like a sweep because you need to make up for some what you've done in the past.
2: It's the first of 12 games consecutively against teams with below 500 records.
4: That was in the game notes, wasn't it?
2: No.
4: Oh, you just thought of that yourself?
2: No, I didn't think about that. I think McTaggart tweeted it, but I also mentioned it. Thank you for listening to the Astros On Deck
4: program. I listened every minute of it.
2: No, you didn't. All 45?
4: Yeah, I listened to Today in Astros History.
2: I don't know. Oh, you did? What was it? I literally said it on the show. I predicted what was going to be on the show yesterday.
4: It was a huge Astros win that day.
3: It was a hurt hand, right? Someone messed up their hand?
2: Jonathan's froggy today. I like it.
4: Why are you froggy?
3: What do you mean?
2: I'm
3: trying to help Matt out here.
2: He's coming after me.
3: I'm trying to give him some rope, but he's not taking it.
4: Is this because you got mad at me yesterday for bringing up your prior experiences and your girlfriend made me listen?
2: Did you get him in trouble, by the way?
3: No, I didn't get in trouble. It's more so the tell the truth, but, you know.
2: Oh. It's because you got some good sleep.
4: Remember, next Monday, you're doing it. And we're doing it for listener prizes since Ross is going to be gone.
2: Yeah, I'll be on vacation. Be checked out of you guys. In the month of August, for one Cameron Smith, 1300 OPS, 481 batting average.
4: Man, it's nice to see, finally.
2: In the last 15 games, four homers, 1,000 OPS, 330 batting average. Nice stretch, buddy.
4: With Wesneski doing what he did yesterday, and Paredes, and Cam Smith growing up and before our eyes?
2: Yes.
4: The Astros crushed the Kyle Tucker trade.
2: That was a huge day for the Kyle Tucker trade yesterday, yes.
4: Absolutely it was. All right, on the radio program today.
2: We're not missing him. Although you said his bat's come alive a little bit last week.
4: Yeah, he's actually had a pretty good month.
2: Okay.
4: Astros win, Texans are scrimmaging. We'll give you complete rundown of what's happening at the Texans scrimmage.
2: Oh, thank God.
4: We have a Little League turmoil in Tulsa.
2: What?
4: Yeah, you've not heard about what's going on in Tulsa? Oh, it's a hot mess.
2: Little League?
4: Yes.
2: In Tulsa?
4: Yes. Which is going to get me into a little bit of a longer conversation
2: Isn't Tulsa a hot mess in general?
4: We're going to play Living on Tulsa Time. It's a great old school country song.
2: By the way, further update from Jonathan Alexander. Arianta Arisuri was breaking up the fight. See, we're good.
4: Oh, so you're going to now hurt two linemen at the same time.
2: You know what? I would be 100 feet within Will Anderson and Keelan Rutledge getting in a fight.
4: Credit to the second-year player.
2: Get my block knocked off.
4: We have one game on the Rocket schedule. I'm looking for the other 81.
2: Let's go.
4: And
2: we're going to figure out when we're going to Rhode Island, hitting Bally's.
4: I'm trying. By the way, 10. I tell you, 10 out of 10 on rallies in Lincoln.
2: Does Roust Meth fly to Rhode Island?
4: Yes, they do.
2: Okay. Got some points.
4: Oh.
2: Hey, I got a companion pass.
4: You mean the two of us go together?
2: Yeah.
4: I could be your bro?
2: Yeah.
4: I thought you could only like transfer that.
2: You got to sit in the middle, though.
4: I thought you had to transfer that only like
2: one. You can do it three times, and if you call them, they do it very, very quickly.
4: Really? Mm-hmm. The things you learn. Thank you, Dark Breast.
2: Yeah, I'll get you up there for free.
4: That's what I like to hear.
2: Maybe.
4: Gut feelings at 11:30. I mean, I'll pay for the Uber. Actually, I'll have Kim come pick us up.
2: Yeah, what, she got a rental?
4: No, we got a car up there now.
2: You bought a car?
4: No, we shipped it up there.
2: Oh, my God. I'm never picking up a check with you ever again. You're shipping cars and Airbnb your wife in Rhode Island for 4 months? Damn.
3: What a good father.
4: Thank you, Ross. In general.
2: You're welcome.
4: I was just trying to put you in the mix.
2: Surprised you're not wearing gold-plated jeans up here.
4: Joe Espada at 12:30. It's Matt and Ross with you till 2 o'clock this afternoon. 713-212-5790.
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9: Uh-oh, it's a new accident out in Sugar Land on the Southwest Freeway northbound at Williams Trace that has you backed up now to Highway 6. Downtown, the East Tex Freeway northbound at I-10. Heads up, phones down, pay attention to the roadways. It's a stall there blocking a right lane, and it's an accident now on the North Sam westbound at the Hardy Toll Road. I'm Christina Cruz in the 24-hour Traffic Center.
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0: So a bunch of superlatives from the game last night beyond the end result, which got hairy because it was down to literally the last strike of the game. You got Wesneski gave you 7. His was economical with his pitches.
1: Yeah, he was at like 54 through the first 5 or something like that.
0: Yeah, really, really good on that. And so trying to settle into this rotation. I know there's still some spots. Blanco has not done enough. Mm-hmm. Imai has not done enough. Not Valdez.
1: Javier.
0: Christian Javier has not done enough.
1: Mike Burrows, rehab start on Friday.
0: I mean, the number one thing he is an innings eater. He's also a home run thrower.
1: Yes.
0: So he's got that. And then for the first time this year, Josh Hader giving a second inning to the Astros.
1: Yeah.
0: And it's not a revelation. He hardly threw in the first. So it was almost not a duh moment, but I was not surprised at all when he went out there for the second frame.
1: Yeah, well, it happened last week when Bennett Souza gave up that 2-run shot to Ernie Clement in the Wednesday?
0: Blue Jays, yeah, yeah.
1: And so, yeah, Josh Hader was very economical then. He was only at 10 pitches, and then they went with Bennett Souza, and then they gave up the 2-run homer. And then, yeah, on Thursday, when you were out, Matt, I took a call here. He was very angry that Joe Espada didn't go to Josh Hader.
0: Well, it's because Joe Espada's a fool.
1: Well, it's like, well, clearly, whatever program, they have timelines in a program. And whatever threshold that there was that they wanted to cross or whatever they wanted to see from him, they've seen it now. So, good on them. I was wondering, and we asked McTaggart about it too, and he wasn't sure either. Like, would it be September? Would it be the playoffs? Would it be? Well, apparently it's August 10th, so it's good to see. I guess it makes me a little nervous in the back of my head because they used him a lot last year and he got hurt. But you got to win these games down the stretch, and you need to seize the opportunity against these teams who are not very good. So last week they didn't do it. This week they did, and it worked with great results. He was very efficient. 21 pitches for 2 innings, very good.
0: I don't think it's going to happen a lot. I think you're going to have to pick and choose your spots, but I think 99% of it, frankly, Rossi, is pitch count. If that first inning had gone even to 15 pitches or 17 pitches, I think it's probably not have a conversation.
1: Yeah, it was 22 pitches. I remember being surprised last night that they did it, but I'm happy they did.
0: Yeah. All right, 713-212-5790 if you want to join our conversation. We'd love to have you. 713-212-5790. Ross, can you bump up line number 2?
1: Sure, why not?
0: Yeah, we got email issues here. Hi. All right. Timmy and Katie, what do you got this morning, Tim?
2: Hey, guys, got a question on the Rockets, and Matt in particular, you could answer it, because quite honestly, you are an expert on the Rockets. Two things. Who do you think, in your opinion, will be the 5 starters this year? Second question is Reed Shepard. What is he going to have to do to become the elite player that he was drafted to become?
0: And you'll hang up and listen, or you're going to stay on? You tell me.
2: Let me stay on for a few minutes, please.
0: Okay. I need to preface a lot of this on the Reed situation first, Tim. I like Reed a lot. I think Reed's going to be an NBA player. There is a spot for Reed to be in the NBA. In most drafts, Reed probably isn't the third player selected in the draft. It was one of the worst drafts in recent history. Not saying that Reed can't play to a number 3, but the reality is, in most, like if Reed was drafted this year, he would not have been the third player selected. So I think because of where he was drafted position, and smart on him to leave when he did because he knew he can get a higher spot. Remember, going from being the 14th pick and the 3rd pick, that's a significant money advantage.
1: Yes, it is.
0: So
1: Shepard family's doing all right.
0: So Reed, smart kid. Second of all, I think he's going to be a very good perimeter shooter for this basketball team. Guy, I mean, I'm not going to judge anybody after 2 years. Will defense be an issue? Could very well be. He's got to get side to side better. He does have, on defensive side to his positive, he does anticipate passes very well. He has a very high steal to turnover ratio, which is not a huge ratio, but it is what it's a metric. But he's got to get better defensively. I don't know at the end of the day if he's going to be a ball handler for this team. That's why I think you brought in Marcus Smart. You have a man, Thompson, the 3rd guard, and you got Fred VanVleet coming in. So Will he ever be worthy of being, I mean, if you look at the number threes of the last 25 years, my guess is Reed would be 23rd or 24th among the threes.
1: Yeah, man. I mean, number threes wash out all the time, too, though.
0: Yeah.
1: In the NBA.
0: Can I think he can be a solid NBA player? Absolutely. Will he be the perennial first-team player? Probably not. Now, the second question, I think Fred starts. Durant, Şengün, Amen, and Jabari are your starting five. I think that's what your first question was. Tim, anything else? You want to comment on anything I said?
2: No, I really value your opinion on this, and I thank you for taking the time to answer me.
0: All right, Tim, nice to hear from you. Appreciate the phone call.
1: Number threes have actually been really good. Cameron Boozer this year, VJ Edgecom last year,
0: yeah.
1: Then Reed. Scoot Henderson came on a little bit last year.
0: Been hurt a lot.
1: It's been a bust a lot.
0: Yeah,
1: I mean,
0: yep.
1: Jabari Smith Jr.
0: Yep.
1: Evan Mobley. Defensive Good. Player of the year.
0: Yep.
1: LaMelo Ball.
0: Yeah.
1: RJ Barrett.
0: Yeah.
1: Luka Doncic.
0: Pretty good.
1: Jason Tatum, Jaylen Brown, hit. Jahlil Okafor, miss. Joel Embiid. Then we're into Otto Porter territory.
0: Oof. So. Oofta.
1: And Bradley Beal. And then Enes Kanter-Freedom.
0: Oh, who's declared himself for the WNBA draft.
1: Yeah, I wouldn't hold my breath on him being drafted.
0: You going to tell him that, or does he think he knows?
1: I mean, he likes to make headlines, so good for him.
0: He's certainly a headline maker. God, if he does get drafted, oh, my God.
1: There's a zero. Stop.
0: I mean, you have
1: 0.0% chance. I'll write it down. No chance.
0: No way. No how.
1: Okay. Come on.
0: Let me ask you this.
1: It's a non-story.
0: Does the commissioner call every team's general manager and say, don't you dare do it?
1: Why ever would any general manager do that?
0: Gain headlines, I guess. I don't know.
1: 0.0% chance.
0: Okay. It's a wacky world out there. Clearly.
1: Trust me. I will bet you whatever you want.
0: Okay, what about Royce White? Is he going to get drafted?
1: you always talked about how you loved Royce White over the years.
0: He's your
1: favorite.
0: He's nuts. That whole thing is nuts. I mean, and we've not really talked about it, and we're not going to get into a deep dive.
1: No, we're not.
0: The reality is this. The WNBA needs a complete PR overhaul. I mean, they need a professional Fortune 500 company PR overhaul. My guess, it needs to start with the commissioner and just cleanse and just tell everybody involved. Just because as I was telling somebody this on text yesterday, the league is significantly better than it was when I first called games 30 years ago. There is some talent. They are making shots. There are better scoring games. Just like anything 30 years ago, is better today than it was 30 years ago, in large report. But man, every single thing they try to discuss when it comes to social matters or fouling or player hate or coaching or this, they just can't get out of the way. Again, I think a cleansing of a big meeting, shut the door and say, play basketball and don't worry about anything else, and you will be able to get people to go to your games. I think it starts at the top down. All right, 10:30 on Sports Talk 780. Ross, we got some Texans tweets to get to today. Big day. It's a big day inside the stadium. They're having a big old scrimmage. You know what they're going to do after the scrimmage? They're going to go to Big City Wings and have some lunch. That's what they're going to do. And today's a good day it's buy one, get one free on the wings. Bone in or boneless. 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
11: All right, it's 10:35 on Sports Talk 7. I know we have Gut Feelings coming up at 11:30. Ross is going to cash in on a couple.
12: Woo!
11: I am going to, I think, cash in on at least one. It feels like we've had a pretty good run-in of late with our Gut Feelings.
12: Yes.
11: Let's get some Texans tweets.
12: You hit one you mentioned yesterday.
11: Oh,
12: it wasn't really a gut feeling, but
11: no, it was a hunch.
12: You perfectly predicted opening
11: yeah.
12: night.
11: Yeah, we'll get to that in a little bit. But yeah, the opening night of the NBA schedule is out. We'll tell you about that in about 15 minutes from now. And something I also brought up before that was during World Cup about television and timing that I don't want to say I predicted this one, but I brought up to you and you said, maybe it's a possibility. We have, and so we got a little interesting scheduling thing coming up on the NBA coming up in about 15 minutes. But right now, Jonathan, we got any NFL or any cool music we can play with Texans tweets from our friend Jonathan M. Alexander?
12: Maybe we should do something about fighting.
11: Rocky?
12: Yeah, maybe.
11: Eye of the Tiger.
12: Hmm.
11: What's a good fight? What's the second greatest fight song besides Rocky?
12: Nuck If You Buck.
11: Who sings that?
12: Lil Scrappy.
11: Oh, I've got three of his songs on my phone.
12: I think we used to have Lil Scrappy in the system.
11: Jonathan, you okay with Lil Scrappy on the show?
13: What is that?
11: What? How do you not know who Lil Scrappy is?
12: Come on, man.
11: Terrible. Everybody knows who Lil Scrappy is.
12: Oh, hold on, hold on, hold on. I'm getting it going. Yeah, this is for the fight.
11: All right, here we go. Team drills.
12: These kids today.
11: Play one.
12: These kids today don't know the classics. It's in there, Jonathan.
13: I want to know this.
12: This is for Keelan Rutledge.
11: All right, here we go.
12: I love this. We used to play this when we would do a fight card. Wait a second.
11: We haven't done fight card in a long time.
12: Okay, Will Anderson minus 280. Keelan Rutledge plus 250.
11: Will Anderson minus 280.
12: Okay. Will Anderson minus 350. Will Anderson minus 400.
11: Keep laying it.
12: There's no way. Okay, I'm fine. I'm buying the other side. I'll take Keelan plus like 400.
11: I'm still going to make 100 on a $400
12: bet. He might get, yeah, I'm still making it's money. It's laying a lot, man.
11: It's laying, but it's I'm still going to win
12: it's
11: it.
12: It's a little pricey.
11: Team drills. Play one. 3-yard run by David Montgomery. Jesus.
12: That's good.
11: No, it's not. Second and seven? No.
12: Wait, okay, well, just close your eyes and say second and seven. You're like, okay.
11: No, I don't
12: it's
11: need.
12: It's not bad.
11: You just traded for the guy. You don't need.
12: Three more yards. Close your eyes. Third and four.
11: Play two.
12: All right. This is third and four is fine. We're staying on schedule, baby.
11: Play two. 18-yard pass from C.J. Stroud and Nico Collins. Woo! Over Kamari Lassiter.
12: Uh-oh.
11: Play three. Third and seven. Using your terminology here.
12: Third and seven.
11: Oh, excuse me. First and ten because it's 18-yard pass.
12: Yeah.
11: First and ten. Incomplete throwaway.
12: Ooh. Second and ten. Not good.
11: Second and ten. Stroud screen and Montgomery. 0 yards.
12: Uh-oh.
11: Third and ten. Incomplete deep pass to Nico Collins, guarded by Lassiter. Then.
12: They're working Lassiter and Nico a lot, huh? A
11: few minutes later, C.J. Stroud to David Montgomery on a wheel route. 80 yards, touchdown. Nice throw.
12: 80-yard touchdown?
11: I think there was nobody on the field.
12: No.
11: There's no way the Texas defense would allow an 80-yard wheel route. I'm sorry. Without massive amounts of holding and illegal pushes from behind downfield. Number three, Keelan Rutledge and Will Anderson Jr. just got into it. That's Woo! Rare for Anderson. getting a late word. Rutledge, broken leg.
12: Stop.
11: Missing teeth and concussed.
12: I like this. I like the red ass from Keelan Rutledge. Let's go, baby. And put some people in dirt.
11: Gut feeling. Stop being a red ass. Stop being a rookie and act your age.
12: He's red. Did you hear about the story where he like nearly got his leg severed and he was trying to practice? The dude is insane. He is a crazy person. That's exactly what you want on the interior of the line.
11: No, it's a center. I want him to hike the ball and go and just stay there and don't move.
12: What do you want him to
11: sit
12: there?
11: And more important.
12: You want him to sit down and get in a lotus position and start meditating? No.
11: I want him to get,
12: mix it up.
11: Crisscross applesauce.
12: Grab some face masks. Rattle some cages.
11: Herschel Fowl. Face mask. Whatever his number is.
12: Let's go, Keelan.
11: Penalty. No,
12: yeah,
11: we don't
12: need that.
11: He's
12: getting ejected from a game this week. This year. I love it.
11: Next, C.J. Stroud throws a deep 55-yard pass to Nico Collins. But, I think it would have been a sack by Danielle Hunter, but the coaching staff let the play stand.
12: Play stands. No, it's good. At least he completed it. Who was the 80-yarder to again?
11: David Montgomery in a wheel route.
12: Oh, I like that. Montgomery on the wheel?
11: That's what I'm saying. You don't. The Texans defense is not allowing an 80-yard wheel route.
12: Let's go, baby.
11: Not happening. Okay, Wex. Let's go to Wex.
12: Texans Wex, what's he got?
11: Let's see. The Texans will honor the life and legacy of co-founder and senior chair Janice S. McNair. He put her middle initial in there, too.
12: Janice S.
11: Yeah.
12: Okay.
11: I didn't even know she had a middle name.
12: Samantha?
11: I don't think it's Samantha. No, I don't think it's Janice Samantha McNair.
12: Susan?
11: No, it's, what would be a 1940s S?
12: I think Susan.
11: I guess Susan. What? Now Wex, now I'm curious what Janice the S stands for. Sylvia. I'm going with Sylvia.
12: That's not bad.
11: Not bad. All right, next. We mentioned that deep pass to Collins that was incomplete. Kroger punted it down at the 2-yard line.
12: Kroger.
11: Apparently H-E-B's next up.
12: Okay. That's the lead singer from Nickelback.
11: All right.
12: I'm not giving you kudos for that. Sorry.
11: Please. Let's see. Here we go. This is Wex's interpretation of the Rutledge-Anderson fracas.
12: Okay.
11: Rutledge at it again, ticking off the defense. Again, he's going to get his ass kicked.
12: This is a big gut feeling hit for me, by the way.
11: You know what? He's going to be in the hotel, and they're going to enter his room, and they're going to beat the crap out of him. This time it's Will Anderson Jr., who doesn't appreciate it, yelling at him, grabbing each other's face mask, eventually pushed away.
12: Oh, yeah.
11: No delay, and back to work.
12: Back to work, getting fired up, baby. Nobody's getting hurt. Iron sharpens iron.
11: Hashtag Texans.
12: Okay.
11: And
12: pregnant pause. You can't say I'm not done and then pause.
11: I'm looking for. There's no other media that I would trust there.
12: Oh, okay.
11: Bunch of fake media there, though.
12: What's the Texans' ultimate warrior? What's his breakdown?
11: What you gonna do when Kalen Rutledge crushes you?
12: Oh yeah.
11: Let me tell you something. I'm the American Dream, Kalen Rutledge. I don't care about Will Anderson.
12: Let's go, Kalen.
11: Jalen Petrie. Tommy Togia. I can Togia you because I'm Kalen Rutledge. Give me something to make
12: American Dream. I'm liking this. I'm liking this nastiness.
11: Can we get this? Can we call Kalen Rutledge the American Dream?
12: You know what? Yeah, because Kenyon Green was out there just crying in the huddle. Kalen Rutledge is ready to mix it up.
11: You said you were pro crying.
12: Yeah, I am.
11: So you can't crush Kenyon Green for
12: not
11: crying?
12: Not in the middle of the football field, after the game. Or at least wait for a timeout. I'm pro-crying, but there's a time and a place.
11: Mm-hmm.
12: Duh. When it's third and six, it's not the time. Or the place.
11: I didn't think we... So you're setting parameters now for people crying on the field.
12: Yes.
11: All right. By the way, no mention of Tank Dell on the field. Just saying. I'm going to hit that gut feeling, by the way, Jonathan. I'm sorry.
12: Which gut feeling is that?
11: Variety of him. He's not going to be ready for the start of the season, and he's not catching 10 footballs.
12: I'd be right. You could be right. Well, I'm feeling confident he's going to catch 10 footballs.
11: I'm talking about in live games, Ross.
12: Oh.
11: I thought
12: you meant on the jugs machine.
11: That's ruder than what I said. I was just speaking the truth, and you're not just being rude.
12: Just joking.
11: We love Tank Dell.
12: Love Tank. Can't get enough of the Tank. Tank for life.
11: Glad. You know what?
12: He's been through a lot.
11: Yeah, he could have just quit.
12: Dude got shot, and then he got his knee wrecked.
11: Yeah.
12: It's not good.
11: I mean, he's no Joe Mixon. He showed up.
12: Yeah. Get my coffee?
11: We're getting in Friday. By the way, I'm paying off on Ross's on Friday, Jonathan.
12: If they still have Cooner. Yeah, you coming, Jonathan?
13: Where?
11: We're going to get coffee and a high-end croissant.
12: It's not that high-end.
11: Is it? You want the coffee high-end or the croissant high-end?
12: It's on San Felipe.
11: What? You want the coffee to be higher-end or the croissant to be higher-end?
12: I'm just getting a black cold brew.
11: Okay, that's good. Mm. No cream?
12: No.
11: Why? No Splenda?
12: Oh, I like to taste coffee.
11: Okay, man. I do.
12: Well, you know, this has a little bit of a hint of dates, and I think I'm getting an almond flavor as well.
11: Hmm.
12: What a bouquet of flavors in this coffee.
11: You kind
12: of
11: sound uppity.
12: Yeah, my pinky's up. It just went up.
11: All right, NBA schedule talk.
12: Yes!
11: We're going to curse, we're going to discuss.
12: Actually, we're going to run through my mock schedule.
11: You have a mock?
12: I did all 82.
11: You're going to get one right.
12: Yeah.
11: That's all you're going to get at this point. 10:45 on Sports Talk 790.
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17: All right, Eastsiders, it is slow going around this wreck here. I-10 westbound inbound at Monmouth. It's got you backed up now to Thompson Road. Downtown, a couple issues. An accident did clear I-45 northbound approaching I-10, but you're still slow all the way to the East Tex Freeway. And on the East Tex Freeway, northbound at I-10, a stall there blocks the right lane. I'm Christina Cruz in the 24-hour traffic center.
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11: All right, so... oh, nicely done, Mr. Allen. I'm telling you, NBC... great job on the baseball. They've been doing football awesome for 20 years, and now the NBA's back for a second year.
12: Apparently, Peacock turned a profit recently now, too, so good for them.
11: Yeah, and I was paying part of the big mega TV deal that the NBA's getting.
12: They cashed in a big time. The playoff ratings were huge.
11: Yeah,
12: and they cashed in big time on that.
11: So when everybody wants to tell me, like, I go, I can't say. I go somewhere where this person tells me how much he doesn't like the NBA, but then he peppers me with questions about the NBA.
12: Yeah. For whatever reason, that's just how we are as humans.
11: Yeah. Oh, I don't watch the Astros anymore. Why? They're not very good. Did you see they beat the Giants last night in 10?
12: Probably when Jonathan's girl was first watching Love Island, he's like, oh, this is lame. What are y'all watching? Then he's all in.
11: And then he's on Kelce. I'm buying it.
12: 2 weeks later, he's on Kelce trading on Love Island.
11: You know what? You are cashing in the wall, and you are cashing in the love department, my friend. And for that, I give you mad respect. Kalshi. Use that promo code 790.
12: Yes, sir.
11: You might get some ass out of it. You never know.
12: What?
11: I'm just saying. You win money. Gonna help.
12: Let me tell you my latest trade.
0: Please.
12: Houston plus the 1.5, week one versus Buffalo. How are we feeling?
0: Buffalo plays terribly here.
12: I'm feeling good that the offense will be good enough. I also feel like week one offenses are slow. Josh Allen could be a little bit out of rhythm. New head coach.
0: Yes.
12: The Texans defense got stronger and healthy.
0: Yeah. Yeah.
12: I might get a little on the under 44.5 too. Just thinking about it. But just putting it out there. That's my thought.
0: You know what? I will join you in my Kalshi account as well.
12: Oh!
0: I'm going to do it.
12: Yeah. Let's go.
0: I'm going to do it. Loving me some Kalshi. Mm-hmm. All right. So, NBA schedule is out. Rockets do not play an opening night. Yeah, I played again. It's so good.
8: The best. Number one overall pick.
0: They do not play on Christmas.
12: What?
0: Opening night of the NBA.
12: That's good for you, Matt.
0: Do you remember I brought this up to you? And maybe you don't. I said, do you think because the ratings of the World Cup have been so exceptional that we're going to see a few more daytime during the week events?
12: You did talk about that. And I was like, I don't know about that, Matthew.
0: Well, Boston and Detroit open up the season in the afternoon. Opening day. That's the first game of the NBA season.
12: It is interesting. Well, let's talk this out. Because maybe you are on to something. Because everybody was talking about the World Cup, and it was during the day.
0: Yeah.
12: Do you think because things are more accessible on stream, like you don't have to be home.
0: Correct.
12: You don't have to be home for Sunday Night Football. You got to be home on your couch. You don't have to be home on your couch to catch games anymore.
0: Huh. I'll just say this. But I don't think it's going to be a regular occurrence, but I will say we're going to see it more than in years past.
12: And maybe it's a good way for you to get 24-hour buzz, but baseball's always had day games. And, I mean, we're not talking about the Cubs every Friday afternoon.
0: That's right. That's right.
12: Hmm.
0: But as soon as I saw that, I'm like, man, that's weird because I don't know if they're trying to say, hey, let's put a couple of games on in the middle of the day and see how it works because World Cup, you didn't care when the games were on. People were watching.
12: Yeah,
0: you're absolutely right. Crazy.
12: The ratings were huge.
0: So it's Boston-Detroit opening things up. Then we'll have the ring ceremony.
12: Yeah.
0: And then it's going to be Philadelphia with LeBron.
12: Yes.
0: Going to New York to take on the Knicks.
12: Uh-huh. And Joel Embiid is already listed as questionable.
0: I believe he's he's got arthritis and bursitis. And then the nightcap is San Antonio at Oklahoma City.
12: Yes.
0: Which I did predict those four teams to play.
12: You did.
0: And I'm telling you, as God is my witness, and Ross, that's the very first thing.
12: I had zero inside information.
0: So always get this little nugget, and then he'll act like he came up with it, and then he'll pat himself on the back.

0: did I say?
1: I think it's because you love her as much as I do, and you just don't want to admit it.
0: That's not what happened.
1: All right.
0: I mean, she's a pretty young lady, but that doesn't mean we have to stop the show.
1: I believe in stopping the show for her.
0: And this is why I put on NBA TV. Now you got to look at Shaq and Magic Johnson.
1: That doesn't have the same effect for me. All right. So the Rockets, I can pretty much guarantee the Rockets' first game is not that Friday. Because they're going to play a game before then. That would be too long of a break for the first game. The Rockets' first televised game.
0: No credit for opening night. Sorry, I'm writing down my sorry.
1: Is Friday the 23rd, which is my wife's birthday.
0: Oh, really?
1: Yeah.
0: August 23rd?
1: October 23rd.
0: I'm sorry, October 23rd?
1: Yeah.
0: Okay.
1: Don't get her gift. She's got birthday. She's got everything. Trust me. A lot. All right. Back to what I was saying. We're playing the Spurs. I can say we because I'm the voice of the Rockets.
0: Uh-huh.
1: You can say we. In Austin.
0: I like that.
1: First of all.
0: What's the date on that again?
1: October 23rd.
0: Friday?
1: It's a Friday night. Ole Miss plays Texas the next day in Austin.
0: Ah!
1: Big game, right?
0: I might be going to that.
1: You want to come with me? You can stay with my
0: room. Give me tickets on the road?
1: There's
0: can
1: a chance, sure.
0: Give me tickets to the mood?
1: Yeah. And you can stay with me.
0: You're not going to want me to stay with you.
1: I mean, I'm offering.
0: I'm going back to 6th Street. We're reliving the good old days.
1: Well, I'm going to be leaving town.
0: Yeah.
1: Either come back to Houston or going to the next city or wherever that is.
0: I'm getting jumped on 6th Street. This is going to be nice. You know that there's all these like internet fights? One of the hot spots is they just go to 6th Street. People are always fighting on 6th Street these days.
1: But hasn't always been the case?
0: Not as bad. At least back in my day, we would just go have a couple of Long Islands at the library and then go hop around for a little while and call it a day. Have the best worst on the way home.
1: So it's cool that Kevin Durant's going back to campus.
0: Yes.
1: But if you're a San Antonio Spur fan who just voted to give them a new arena, you're giving Austin a game this early in the season?
0: I have a dumb question. How does that work for revenues? Does the ownership get all the? They give the mood a rental fee, and then take in the concessions. How does that work?
1: I couldn't even tell you.
0: Yeah. Okay.
1: But it's interesting that look. If I'm the Spurs, I give them the Brooklyn game. I give them the Charlotte game.
0: Is this NBA on TNT, which is defunct now?
1: I don't know what it is, but it's fine. But you're giving them Kevin Durant in the first week of the season. In Austin?
0: Yeah, he's going to stay at the Jester dorm, I believe.
1: Where am I staying? Where am I eating?
0: We'll put you at Jester. That's nice.
1: Give me some spots to eat.
0: No, we'll put you in the dorm that's a little bit off campus.
1: Is the beer garden still there?
0: Is it Garrison Hall? I can't remember. What's that?
1: The beer garden?
0: Schultz Beer Garden?
1: Yeah.
0: Yeah, you want to go to Schultz?
1: Yeah.
0: Schultz?
1: Come to Austin. We'll hang out.
0: We'll go to Matzel Rancho.
1: I think Wexler and Clint want to go, too.
0: We're
1: gonna
0: hit
1: 790 party.
0: Yeah. We'll go to Franklin Barbecue, although they're taking a month off.
1: All right. That's enough. Point being is no Christmas for the Rockets, no opening day for the Rockets, and the first week of the season, it won't be their first game, will be in Austin at the Moody Center, which I'm very much looking forward to.
0: Okay.
1: I've heard as you said, it's a spectacular palace.
0: Oh, it's very nice.
1: By the way, Craig Wade just texted me. He wants 9 tickets and a suite. Come on, Craig.
0: Oh, that's weird.
1: He's not. All right, 10:58. Let's get the second hour of the Matt Thomas Show with Ross Starr. We got gut feelings in a half an hour. Joe Espada, 12:30. Astros with a late game comeback. Details after Ross tells you about.
0: I'm going to tell you about where you need to go for your fantasy football draft. You've heard me talking about On the Curb. It's a sports bar for grownups. It's the organic kitchen, I should say, with organic chicken, 100% grass-fed beef, wild-caught fish, the great elevated menu and great option. 5 locations all around town, Midtown, Kirby, Greenway, Katy, and the Woodlands. 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

0: 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Midtown, Upper Kirby, Greenway, Katy, and the Woodlands. 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
3: Hesley Rivera claimed her second straight U.S. gymnastics title Sunday, making her the first woman not named Simone Biles to win back-to-back national titles since Jordan Weber in 2011 and 2012. 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

0: 11:02 Sports Talk 790. Matt and Ross with you here. Nice to have you with us. As the Astros, you went to bed last night, didn't you? You did not stay up.
1: Wait a minute. Didn't you say you were going to bed?
0: Yeah, I changed my mind.
1: That's funny.
0: So here's the thing. I am, my wife is gone. And not like gone. I mean, like she's up in New Rhode Island with my daughter. So I have control of the TV.
1: Yes.
0: I have control of my phone.
1: Uh-huh.
0: I have control when I take my long showers. I'm going to give me crap about how long the water is.
1: You know what? I'm going to call you until you get out of the shower. What the hell are you doing in there? Running through two bottles of cream rinse a month.
0: It's the water bill. It's not about the champagne.
1: And the water.
0: Point being is that it is nasty. Weird. There are some positives to it, but I can kind of watch whatever I want. And
1: you're going to be lonely. You're probably already lonely.
0: Oh, I'm lonely already, for sure. I'm not going to hide that. I mean, I've been married for 28 and a half years.
1: I know.
0: This will be the longest.
1: Your better half is gone.
0: Yeah.
1: Not gone, but.
0: So just know when I'm doing the shows up in Providence, not this trip, but the next trip after that, I'll be.
1: Yeah.
0: You'll hear the smile in my face.
1: Yeah, I got that text from you. Said, "Do you want to go to the church?" I didn't know
0: that was not meant for you.
1: Oh, St. James.
0: 713-212-5790. Your Astros defeated the hated San Francisco Giants.
1: They did. They hated. It's a big time rivalry.
0: It used to be. Well, it never was.
1: Really? No.
0: No, I've been to one Astros Giants game. In Houston, it was 1908, actually more than that. But the Astros, Mike Scott, no-hit the Giants in 86 to win the American League West. So
1: my biggest Astros-Giants memory was when Barry Bonds, wasn't he supposed to hit 70 against the Astros, or did he?
0: Remember when
1: he hit 70, I think, right?
0: Yeah. Do you remember when Durker was facing a lot of crap about, you know, maybe it was before your time. There was a lot of people were asking about, do you walk...
1: Walk Barry Bonds.
0: And Larry, for the first time and only time, as a broadcaster, as a player, and as a manager, got really grumpy about it.
1: Because
0: you know what? People at times get tired of being second-guessed. Now, that comes with the territory. Managers and coaches. But as a manager, you have to keep it in check. You can't let them see you sweat. And that was the one only time I ever saw Larry Durker sweat. Like, come on, leave me alone. What do you want me to do?
1: In 2004, Barry Bonds was intentionally walked 120 times.
0: And I think, Yordan's in the low 30s?
1: He's in the 20s.
0: High 20s?
1: 61. This also was a different time. I don't know, you know, if Barry Bonds was playing today. The analytics say don't... The analytics are crazy. They say don't put more people on base. It's weird.
0: They also say don't bunt either, but we still see that once in a while.
1: Every now and then. Let me try to find Yordan. It's like 20-ish.
0: But people are like, is this a record for Yordan? I'm like, brah, were you not around for Barry?
1: 23.
0: But it's that low? God, I thought he was approaching 30. But that's neither here nor
1: there. It's the most, at least in the league, in baseball.
0: Yeah. All right.
1: Even at 42 years old, Barry Bonds got intentionally walked 43 times.
0: I hate to tell you this because I don't want this to be a conversation about Barry, but it may wind up being anyway. He was really physically a Hulk.
1: Yeah.
0: But you could tell something was off. Do you remember looking at him?
1: Young Barry was stealing like 50 bases, wasn't he?
0: Young Barry was lean, strong.
1: Yes.
0: Good speed. And could move. Big Barry was hitting moon rockets, to his credit.
1: And then he crowded the plate, and at that time, it's illegal now, but he had a big plate of armor on his elbow.
0: Craig Biggio liked it, too. He had no problem with it whatsoever.
1: Exactly. You're basically got medieval armor on your elbow, so you don't care if you get hit.
0: Yeah.
1: You're not going to feel anything. No, but go to his reference page. I'm sorry. I understand the steroid thing. These are his OPSs, in his 2001 to 2004.
0: Mm-hmm.
1: 1300, 1381, 1278, 1422. Yordan's having an insane season with 1,000 OPS. This guy's at 1,400!
0: And you and I have never really even talked about this, I think, in the entire history of us working together. I don't recognize him as the greatest home run hitter of all time. I don't.
1: I do.
0: I can't do it. And
1: I just
0: there is nothing... And I'm not saying disrespectful. Mm-hmm. I'm just saying there's nothing you can convince me otherwise. I'm setting my ways on this
1: one. I get it. That's fine. I'm not saying you're crazy. guys were on greenies and whatever back in the day.
0: Correct.
1: And who knows who was on what and who wasn't.
0: Yeah, you're right. But there's no if then, or they did it back then, so now they can do it now. It's just everybody has their own personal opinion about it.
1: Mm-hmm.
0: And there was never a hint. I mean, we don't know what Hank Aaron did back in the 50s, 60s, and 70s.
1: I think if anything, the balls probably were juiced.
0: Yes, man.
1: We don't have like the StatCast data.
0: Sosa, McGuire, Bonds. I mean, how did you rescue yourself from a strike and an ending of a season? You had a home run contest.
1: Yeah, you just turned the other way. You're Bud Selig. Well, ratings are up, so we'll figure this out.
0: And you're telling me that they're putting 45,000 in Busch Stadium for a Wednesday night game against the Milwaukee Brewers and the Cardinals? Mark McGuire, you keep doing your thing.
1: Yeah, we'll figure it out later.
0: Sammy, they don't draw in very much in Chicago in September because the kids are back in school. But yeah, there's 36,000 at Wrigley Field every day.
1: And now he bleaches himself.
0: He is bleached.
1: It's weird.
0: Yeah. Oh, the Astros.
1: Yes.
0: Pena finally gets a hit. My God. We've seen
1: 0 for 24. And if the infield wasn't drawn in, that was like a double play as a roller.
0: His OPS has gone down 60 points in like the last 3 weeks.
1: Mm. Yeah, I mean, it skyrocketed when he was on that hit streak and he was hitting home runs every single game.
0: Two hits for Alvarez. Good to see him. Apparently that hand is okay. Some were worried about the hand.
1: I think he's obviously the Astros MVP, but Jeremy Pena, man, because not only what he's been is in terms of the value, but he's been dealing with hamstring and calf injuries all season long. He's just gutting it out there, and he's for the most part, looked pretty good. And, oh, by the way, still playing slick shortstop defense.
0: Okay, so you mentioned this a brief in the last hour of the show. They got close. They, being the Astros and Pena, got close.
1: Yes.
0: Didn't sign.
1: It was like a $100 million deal, right?
0: And then he goes to get Scott Boras.
1: Yeah.
0: Was that what do they call that when you take your thumb and you do that to your nose
1: at somebody? But I don't know what that's called.
0: Okay. I will use thumb your nose since we're not on television right now.
1: Okay.
0: Do you think is a part of Jeremy that says, we were close and you couldn't close the deal, so now I'm going to make it even more difficult to you?
1: Oh, yeah. How you like me now?
0: Yeah.
1: Absolutely. I get the same feel. I think that's human nature.
0: Feel. Yeah.
1: Oh, you didn't like that price, huh? Yeah, look at his 300 season with an OPS of 850.
0: Yeah, you can send your request for future contracts to Scotty B at myassisleaving.com. At
1: Boras Corp. Has he been wearing a Boras hat after every game?
0: Yeah, eventually. They all do, Rossi.
1: Those are nice hats, Matt.
0: You didn't have to do it. I don't care.
1: He wore the hat throughout the year.
0: I don't care. You don't
1: You don't do it. You're a professional. You know, guys wear whatever they wore in, they wear out. Into the game, they wear out.
0: You don't have to wear a hat leaving the stadium.
1: He's like a ball cap. He's a baseball player.
2: Ah, for Pete's sake, I'm just wearing the hat I wore all season long, Matt. Don't get mad at me.
0: I ain't buying it. I ain't buying it at all.
2: These vagabond shoes are leaving today.
0: Back to the bigger point. What do you think's going through Jim's mind right now? Because here's you got two options. We got it close. We know what the value is. Mm-hmm. Scotty B is going to make it harder for us.
1: Yes.
0: Or option B, look how well we did with the Kyle Tucker trade. Let's do it again. Let's replenish.
1: Let's run it back. Well, with who at your GM? Who's making the trade?
0: I don't know. But that's the first directive he could get. The first directive could be you're trading Jeremy Pena. Mm-hmm. I mean, frankly, if you're a prospective candidate, again, if Dana loses his job or doesn't get rehired, isn't that the one thing you're saying is, are you bringing me in here to trade Jeremy Pena? That's part of it, too. Because let me tell you something. If you have a new general manager, how's he going to be judged right away? What he does in the Jeremy Pena trade?
1: I'm Jim Crane. I'm bringing you in to do whatever I say you want to do.
0: And guys will do that. I mean, look, Dana was never a general manager until Jim made him a general manager.
1: Mm-hmm.
0: There are going to be guys, no matter what the reputation the Astros have in terms of making trades or not signing deals, it will take Jim 5 seconds to have 100 emails sent to him about, I would love to be your general manager.
1: Yeah.
0: Because there's only 30 of them.
1: Will the right and best candidates want to be here?
0: Oh, young guy that's a young, smart analytics dork.
1: He doesn't like analytics dorks, remember?
0: Well, he did. And
1: because Jeff Luhnow, well, the organization ran amok, and then James Click, he didn't like seeing...
0: He didn't like James Click.
1: Because James Click lighted was more of a bean counter.
0: He wasn't a frisky guy at the trade deadline.
1: Yeah. But it's funny because, I mean, all the top six guys in your farm system right now are very, very recent Dana Brown acquisitions. Or no, Pekka was a 23 pick, sorry.
0: Yeah.
1: But that was, but Dana ran that draft. Mayer, 24 pick. Fermin, recent signing. Shivani, draft pick 2 years ago. And then Nyans, Alvarez as a recent signing, and then Nyans was your recent first round pick.
0: But the argument is you need more than six.
1: Yeah.
0: You need, because you get the seven,
1: how's
0: eight.
1: How's Walker Yannick?
0: We looked at him up yesterday.
1: Yeah, you did, but there was a lot of
0: confusion.
1: A lot of confusion, a lot of, what was this, pre-injury or post-injury, or what the hell's going on?
0: But your Astros did win. And they maintain first place in division because the Rangers are starting to play a little bit better, which does not make me happy. Mariners, I think, were the Mariners play last night or were they off? It's Monday night because it's a limited schedule. Let's take a look at the old. Oh, we haven't done a standing 790 update. Let's do this for the audience real
1: quick.
0: Okay. Standing 790.
1: We're working on it.
3: Standings 790.
0: All right. Astros a half game in front of Texas, 4.5 better than Seattle. Man, the Mariners suck. We're going to bury them. We, because of course I'm the backup right fielder.
1: Mm-hmm.
0: So we're going to say goodbye to Seattle this weekend.
1: Let's go.
0: Win that series.
1: Let's go.
0: This is the look. If you're going to win the division,
1: let's
0: if you're
1: going to
0: be a good baseball team, you're playing 12 games straight against under 500 teams. Go 8-4.
1: Minimum.
0: Yeah, 8-4. Eight and four right now?
1: Great spot.
0: By the way, the Yankees and the Mariners play before the Astros and Mariners play. So, I mean, Seattle really could be in a tough spot.
1: Good.
0: Hate to hear it.
1: Yeah.
0: That's a shame.
1: Suck it, softy. Hey,
0: DFA, everyone. 11:15. It's Matt and Ross. Sports Talk 790. We got gut feelings coming up at the bottom of the hour. That's where we make our sports predictions. We need you guys involved in that. 713-212-5790. 713-212-5790. We told you about Kalshi earlier, how maybe taking a look at some football options
1: would be
0: the best thing for week one. Houston plays Buffalo.
1: You can do division winner. Houston at 43% right now.
0: You can do championship winner. We can't. There's some words we can't on.
1: If you want to light money on fire, Tennessee's at 9%.
0: Jacksonville may be the sneaky one to think about.
1: 32%.
0: Yeah. All right. So the numbers are there for you. You're making trades. You're doing it against a live market. You're not doing it against a house. You are doing it with the opportunity to have a lot of fun watching your favorite sporting events and maybe turning a profit as well. All I ask you to do is download the Kalshi app, K-A-L-S-H-I, K-A-L-S-H-I, and I want you to put the promo code 790 in. First of all, they'll say, hello, great 790 listener. And number two, you put a $20 trade in, they'll give you a $20 trade as a little bit of a bonus. All for thanking you for following us on the Matt Thomas Show at Ross and being a part of Kalshi, K-A-L-S-H-I, with that promo code 790.
1: Yeah, the beauty of Kalshi is you're making a bids against peers in a live market. 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
8: All right, some good news on the east part of town. I-10 inbound at Monmouth. That accident cleared. Traffic still slow from Thompson Road, but seriously, 4 or 5 minutes to get through the backup, so not too bad. Also, a stall cleared downtown on the East Tex Freeway northbound at I-10. If you're coming inbound on the East Tex Freeway from Kingwood, it's a 20-minute drive. I'm Christina Cruz in the 24-hour traffic center.
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0: Feeling is coming up in about 10 minutes from now. 713-212-5790. 713-212-5790 is how you reach the show. Come on and say hello. We don't bite. And we've got Gut Feelings coming up in about 10 minutes from now. What was I going to bring up to you? I had a few things written down. Astros, Texans are scrimmaging or just finished their scrimmaging. We had the Rockets in the opening week schedule. The full schedule, by the way, will be coming out Thursday at 2 o'clock. And I believe Adam Wexler and Adam Clanton are going to run through the list for four straight hours.
1: Four?
0: 2 to 6.
2: Four straight hours, huh?
0: Yeah.
2: That sounds like a great show.
0: I would listen to it.
2: I can't wait.
0: I don't know if many people would listen to it, but no,
2: it sounds amazing.
0: I'm just saying, it's just me and you would be.
2: Yeah.
0: So
2: I got to do something because I'll be on a pregame with you 7:30.
0: Tonight?
2: Yeah.
0: God, man, you're putting in the hours.
2: Did last night as well.
0: And Wednesday, I'll be doing it.
2: Mm-hmm.
0: And then Thursday, there's no game.
2: Mm-hmm.
0: Friday, I think I'm doing it.
2: Saturday,
0: I'm doing
2: you it. Again, yeah.
0: And Saturday.
2: And you're doing a bunch next week when I'm out of town. Sorry.
0: Yeah, it's fine. It's funny, Clanton and Wexler have not stepped up, but that's...
2: Well, Wexler is stepping up.
0: One time is not a step up. That's a
2: something.
0: That's a pity.
2: No, I didn't say he's leaping up. I said he's stepping up.
0: That's something.
2: Yeah, it's
0: something. Good. I appreciate him. All right, so...
2: Team 790.
0: No, it's really two of us and then a couple other guys. I don't think it's a team.
2: I think it's a team.
0: All right.
2: We're a family. Now, we might be a dysfunctional family. We're a family.
0: All right. I've never asked you this in the 16 years we've worked together.
2: Okay.
0: Are you paying attention to the Little League World Series? What's going on in Tulsa?
2: I have no idea. I thought it was in that small town in Pennsylvania. Harrisburg or whatever.
0: Yeah, it's...
2: Or Hattiesburg or...
0: No, it's not Hattiesburg.
2: Williamsport.
0: No,
2: Williamsport.
0: Yeah.
2: Portsmouth. Bethlehem.
0: All right. Oklahoma... Earlier this week,
2: mm-hmm.
0: represented by the Tulsa National Little League, was disqualified from the tournament after three other leagues filed a joint protest against the league a day earlier.
2: They have 17-year-old.
0: Well, we don't... apparently, there is an ineligible player participating in the regional.
2: Uh-huh.
0: But then, come to find out, they went to a court ruling and had it overturned... So now they're able to do it.
2: What the hell? And now they're selling peanut M&Ms to try to raise money for their legal funds.
0: It is kind of crazy.
2: We got to pay our lawyers, guys. Please buy these Milk Duds.
0: So, an international tournament committee determined that a player who participated on the team during the international tournament is ineligible, so they removed him, and then they went and got, they called it a forfeit.
2: So what was ineligible about the player? Was it aged out or something like that?
0: We don't, they're being kind of vague about it.
2: Hmm.
0: Now these Little League teams are really not your Little League teams from little areas of town. They're all-star teams that are put together.
2: Mm-hmm.
0: These are kids that most times don't know each other.
2: Okay.
0: They have not been bros for very long.
2: So they don't have good chemistry?
0: Well, I mean...
2: So what if they need to turn two? They got to have good chemistry, Matt.
0: Well, I know. I mean, maybe it's worked out because, I mean, you eventually have to win it.
2: Yeah.
0: So then...
2: Usually, like, didn't Taiwan beat us up or something?
0: Well, not always. We've had some American championships.
2: Okay.
0: I mean, doesn't Pearland win, like, Belair win, like, every other year or something like that?
2: I don't know. I feel like Japan and Taiwan win a lot.
0: Yeah. Well... They're also playing with 19-year-olds, but that's neither here nor there.
2: That's not true.
0: So apparently, I want to get the exact rule here. Oh, here it is. The Texas Little League has been reinstated after a Texas judge. But you ever notice how things are getting overturned here in Texas?
2: Is there any rules for these Texas judges? Well, hell, just let them play. Don't know.
0: Brendan Soulsby, you welcome to play.
2: Brendan Soulsby, let them play. It's fine. Ineligible in Tulsa? Nah, he's good.
0: Judge Sorry. Ryan Luna of the 414th District Court granted a temporary restraining order. There's a damn temporary restraining orders. We've talked more about temporary restraining orders than any other show in the marketplace.
2: We need to get a legal expert weekly on this show.
0: That had been sought by the parents and the players of the Tulsa team.
2: Oh my God.
0: Judge Luna orders the championship game to be played tonight at 6 o'clock, and the winner of the game will go on to represent the Southwest region in Williamsport. The judge says the winner of the game will be determined on the field as it should be decided. It's unclear at this point what Little League Baseball, that's the organization, will do to mm-hmm. for the next ruling.
2: And we don't know why the player is ineligible? They got some 26-year-old in there or something?
0: My guess is there's got to be something about how the team was constructed, maybe.
2: And I'm just doing this, like the kids from California?
0: Maybe he lives in Arkansas. And
2: Stepdad's in Montana.
0: His great-granddad lives in Tulsa.
2: I could see that.
0: Something like that.
2: I guess United States has been dominating the Little League World Series. Taiwan is the reigning champ. In 25, they won.
0: I didn't know that.
2: But USA won in 24, 23, and 22, and 21 before that. So congratulations.
0: So when I saw this story, and again, this is fluid because the judge overturned this, put the restraining order in.
2: Mm-hmm.
0: It made me go back to my days as a father of a child that had two of my three kids played competitive sports as a young child. Y'all are bat blank crazy.
2: Yep. Sports parents? Nuts.
0: Sports parents? Nuts.
2: They're ruining it for coaches. They're ruining it for umpires. They're ruining it for everyone.
0: So you're telling me that this Little League team of Tulsa All-Stars,
2: mm-hmm.
0: mom and dad, got together an attorney and paid for this attorney?
2: Yeah.
0: I mean, where does that money come from?
2: I don't know.
0: So let's put this in perspective.
2: Yes.
0: They just spent whatever that would cost, and I'm assuming it's not cheap, to get this over to this, not the restraining order, but it's this... what are they calling it? It's the court ruling to favor them. So then they're going to win this game today. They're going to be hated. And then they're going to start saying, hey, let's get a GoFundMe account because we've spent all this money getting our team back on the field. We don't have enough money to send the parents and the team up to Williamsport, Pennsylvania. It ain't cheap up there.
2: Hmm.
0: That's what
2: Little League... take the bus.
0: That's why sports sucks.
2: That's the parents. Parents are ruining it for everyone.
0: Temporary restraining order that had been sought by the parents and the players of the team.
2: All right.
0: I guarantee you that they didn't. Nobody in the Oklahoma area did it pro bono.
2: Probably not. Let's see. What's the Heritage Law School up there? Oh, you have a law school?
0: Oklahoma City University Tulsa has one.
2: Okay.
0: I don't know if Tulsa does.
2: Tulsa does, I'm pretty sure.
0: Okay. Yeah, Oklahoma City University does. I have a good friend of mine who went to OCU to get his law degree.
2: Shout out to Golden Hurricane.
0: That's Tulsa.
2: I'm still talking Tulsa.
0: But I'm talking Oklahoma City.
2: Oh, okay, what's their mascot?
0: Are we sure Tulsa's got a law school?
2: Yes.
0: 100%?
2: No.
0: Liar.
2: I'm 80% sure.
0: Okay, very good. All right.
2: University of Tulsa College of Law.
0: Good.
2: It's got a 3.9 on Google.
0: Ooh.
2: It's 13 reviews.
0: Wow, that's it? 13 people graduated and wanted to send a little review out of what the law school's all about?
2: 7.8 faculty-student ratio.
0: That's not bad.
2: It's ranked number 120 in best law schools.
0: What's U of H?
2: Actually, it says NA.
0: Not applicable? U of H is not applicable?
2: I don't know. I got to go look it up.
0: I want to say U of H is a good law school.
2: Number 54.
0: There you go. See?
2: Mm-hmm.
0: You want to be a good lawyer, you go to the University of Houston.
2: University of Texas, number 16.
0: You paid somebody off for that.
2: I didn't pay anybody.
0: I mean, your friends
2: didn't go to law school. They got a lot of... Joe Jamel and the boys got some money.
0: All right, may he rest.
2: Is he still alive or no?
0: He's dead.
2: Yes, he's dead.
0: All right, so let's take a quick time out. Get out of this conundrum of Tulsa legal talk. No, let me.
2: It's almost a top 50.
0: There are other people in town talking
2: good.
0: About the Texans' offensive line. We're giving you Tulsa legal terms.
2: I mean, there's 50 states and you're 54th, but that's still pretty good.
0: Gut feeling times. Time for a break. 713-21. See, Jonathan, you were about 2 minutes late. 713-212-5790. 713-212.
2: It's good. I can get into law school. I'm saying it's good.
0: You're not getting into U of H law school.
2: No,
0: we don't want you.
2: I don't want to go either.
0: Go to South Texas. 713-212-5790. 713-212-5790. Gut feelings are next here on the Matt Thomas Show. 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
2: Oh, man, I got some more drama. I got from two different sources that apparently the Texas West team, Boerne, spelled B-O-E-R-N-E, that won yesterday, went ahead and went home, and they will not play Tulsa tonight. And Boerne says, we're going to Williamsport.
22: What?
2: Yeah! Little League's like, I don't care what the judge says. It's our damn league. We'll do what we want.
22: T-R-O? You can STFU.
2: Yeah.
22: We're going to Williamsport.
2: Yeah, shut your bum ass up. That's Wednesday. That's what Texas West just said. Shut your bum ass up, Tulsa.
22: Wow. Oh, Little League drama.
2: I think we're going to need to stick with the story.
22: I think it sounds
2: interesting. It's only going to get juicier, I think.
22: Yeah.
2: First of all, I want to know exactly what the infraction was. Now, I'm sure mm-hmm. you could go onto a message board and say, you wouldn't believe what they're doing, but I've not seen it.
22: If no, anybody the kid's not on roids, is he?
2: I don't know. Maybe he's
22: got like a full beard.
2: I don't know.
22: He's got like Barry Bonds biceps and a full beard. Cranking bombs.
0: Maybe there's a father-son combination on the team. Yeah. That'd be ageism.
22: Yeah, what happened to good old-fashioned just Little League baseball?
0: Yeah.
22: Now we got lawsuits. We got moms and dads hiring attorneys.
0: Yeah.
22: We got the Bernie teams like, we won, bitches. We going. Now, so they're now doing a GoFundMe to get up there.
0: Maybe.
22: You can't have two teams in the same region going. They can't split that up.
0: Who is going to represent Texas Southwest? Or not Texas, the Southwest.
22: The Southwest.
0: The Southwest. Man, I think I'm going to be watching some of this.
22: I know. You live for drama.
0: And maybe the parents will start throwing hands.
22: Yeah, we can do if we can.
0: How about this?
22: Some odds on that.
0: The Bernie team shows up at the team hotel.
22: Yeah.
0: The Tulsa team shows up at the team hotel. Yeah. We're representing the Southwest. And the poor person behind the counter is like, what do I do here with these rooms?
22: That's funny.
0: Then they start fighting right in front of the waffle iron.
22: It's Karen versus Brenda. Let's get ready to rumble.
0: But poor Hayden won't be able to play. What about Austin?
22: Well, what about Braden?
0: Yeah.
22: And what about Jaden?
0: Yeah.
22: What about Caden?
0: What about Stockton?
1: Gut feelings, remember? Yeah.
0: What?
22: This is better than gut feelings. We're going with stupid-ass names of the 2010s.
0: Oof, I'm just looking at some of these. Hits and misses.
22: What about Dallas?
0: For me.
22: Dallas.
0: Dallas.
22: Oh, the kid.
0: The kid's name.
22: Oh, okay. Well, we were talking about Tulsa and Lamar and Bernie, so I didn't know we were getting Dallas in there.
0: We were bringing
22: Tyler and Kyle.
0: Kyle.
22: What is Austin going to do?
0: Which Austin? There's six of them on the same team.
22: Yeah. All right. We get it.
0: I'm with you. I'm on Jonathan's side.
22: You're
0: now.
22: Right. Jonathan, I apologize.
3: Once I've said all my jokes, I'm like, come on, Matt.
22: So I went one more, right, exactly. And it wasn't good enough to your specification.
1: You need to know when to pull out. You need to know.
22: What?
0: Whoa.
1: When you need to leave the joke, you know what I'm doing.
22: Yeah, you need to know when you need to know when to pull out, man. That's important.
0: Time for gut feelings. How we do last week? By the way, if you got any gut feelings, Mike and Sugarland's going to be the first one on the list. If you want to game with your gut feelings, 713-212-5790, 713-212-5790.
22: Matthew, do you remember this? You said Cam Smith in the month of August was going to have an OPS over 715.
0: He's like,
22: and the Astros insider.
0: Here we go.
22: He's at like 1,000. I want you to be right. That sounds great. Let's go. Cam Smith on a heater, folks. You said never, ever double-digit wins for Spencer Arrighetti in his career. And now he's got some sort of Morton's Neuroma or whatever. What was it called?
0: What does the steakhouse have to do with this? That's bad.
22: Write that down.
0: I'm writing it down.
22: 11:30.
0: Yeah, I'm writing down MT sorry this week.
22: Right, Morton's joke attempt.
0: Yeah, Arrighetti's got some sort of, not a syndrome, it's a...
22: Morton's Neuroma, which is a... Hold on, I'm sorry. It's a condition where the skin builds up near a nerve and foot and creates discomfort.
0: That sounds terrible.
22: We're hoping... this is John Schneider, the manager for the Blue Jays. We're hoping he can pitch through it and feel better with treatment, but it's kind of a new one for me. So that's what he... Because, of course, he was on the IL with the nerve issue here in Houston. I'm wishing him the best.
0: Did the Astros catch a break?
22: Now, granted, Dalton Varsho's done bupkis.
0: Yeah, and apparently this is something you can pitch through. It's just discomfort. But there you go.
22: Okay.
0: That's all I wrote down for you, so I don't know if you had anything else, but that's all I got.
22: That's it from last week?
0: Yeah.
22: That feels light. I would never do that.
0: Well, go check the archives.
22: All right, for me, I have Dalton.
0: Go ahead.
22: Say it.
0: Dalton Varsho. Over 99.5 OPS plus as an Astro.
22: Do you want to know what he's at?
0: Did you put a decimal point in the middle of that?
22: I went 9.95 is what I meant. Of course, folks, league average is 100.
0: Yes.
22: He's at 38.
0: Oh, good God.
22: Even with the homer. He is 3 for 29.
0: With a home run.
22: Three for 25, I should say, as an Astro.
0: With a home run. Don't forget that part.
22: He's got 4 walks.
0: All right, fine.
22: Yes.
0: You're taking the
22: I said Emi back to the rotation at some point.
0: That's probably going to happen. They didn't announce that yet, have they?
22: No.
0: We'll talk to Joe Espada in an hour about that.
22: And I said, Spencer Arrighetti, no more than a fourth, fifth starter in his career. And then I also said the Astros will win the West.
0: Wait a minute. I thought you had them out of the playoffs like 4 weeks ago.
22: Well, then they won.
1: Thank you, Matt. I'm glad you called this out.
22: Yeah, no, we did this last week, and I was screaming at you people. You don't remember this?
0: No.
1: I don't remember this at all.
22: Should I be some person who digs into every single little opinion I have, or should I, when presented with new information and new evidence, change up my expectation?
0: I don't disagree with you on that.
22: Of course.
0: But the problem is, you did it so quickly.
22: Not so quickly. It was 100 games into the season. Oh, no, so quickly.
0: No. You had a gut feeling on the list that was less than 6 weeks old.
22: So
0: when I said they were washed, that was like game 10 of the season.
22: Yeah, you said they were washed, number one, so clearly we can change our minds. Number two.
0: There is a ruling, by the way, Jonathan, you can be quiet for 1 second, Ross. How many games has to be played in order for you to successfully change your opinion? Ross changed his opinion less than a month ago.
1: I would say it has to be like 20 games.
22: And this is a gut feeling. Gut feeling can change from the third inning to the ninth. What was your gut feeling on the Astros last night in the ninth? And then what was your gut feeling in the 10th inning?
1: Matt, did he put his name on that?
22: Gut feelings change? Exactly. I didn't put my name on anything. That's the whole premise of the gut feeling. It's moment to moment. Sometimes your gut's not feeling so good. And then...
0: What have you been eating?
22: Things
0: lettuce?
22: Change? Yeah, you're eating Taylor Farms lettuce and jalapenos.
0: By the way, what do jalapenos ever do to anybody?
22: I'm staying away from Taylor Farms, okay?
0: Yeah. I'm not staying away from Taylor.
22: I'm on the meat and cheese.
0: Taylor Mathis, I'm okay with her.
22: Stop that. God, I'm glad she hasn't been mentioned. Were you around for a lot of that, Jonathan, his obsession with her?
1: No.
22: Okay, good.
1: I don't even know who that is.
22: It was worse than Shahadi. I literally would be talking to him we would be mid-argument, and then he's looking at her videos. With her,
0: she's giving us great sports selections.
22: No, this is what Jonathan. Well, I'm just gonna say it, Jonathan. She had giant bouncing breasts, and she would make videos where she would put sports picks, and then Matt wouldn't even listen with audio on to her sports picks.
0: You don't know that.
22: He's going through her whole library mid segment every day.
1: Oh, I wanted to defend Matt Thomas here, but
0: you can. It's easy to do.
22: Wait for the break. You know what? I'm going to get us both a basket. We're going to put our phones in the basket during the segment.
0: Is the internet down, by the way? I cannot get on the internet. It's not doing well.
1: It's on and off.
22: We're going to get a phone basket. And we're going to put our phones in the basket during the segment.
0: All right. I will not look at Taylor Mathis the rest of the show.
22: Okay. And then.
1: Got a minute. What's your gut feeling?
22: Jonathan's gut feelings. Tank Dell practice time in the next week. And then, like, the next day he practiced. That's a big hit. For Mr. Allen.
1: And I'm not saying I'm the insider either.
22: Once you hit one prediction, you gloss yourself a name, and yes. You call yourself that for the next 15 years. That's how it works on this show.
0: Exactly. I couldn't have said it better myself. All right. Gut feelings from Mike and Scott. I got one gut feeling.
22: Okay. Right now?
0: I'm putting my name on it.
22: You're putting your name on it.
0: Tank Dell, less than 10 catches this year.
22: Oh! Don't you hate the guy that's literal but grammar?
0: Oh, I'm sorry. Fewer than 10 receptions. Fewer than 10 receptions, a-hole.
22: Okay, well, I'm going to go with what I went yesterday. You know who's having a bounce back year?
0: For the Texans?
22: He wears number 7. He cut his hair. He's ready to be better than last year.
0: Do you know a YouTube page?
22: CJ, I should.
0: But you don't have a failed radio career.
22: Not yet. There's still time.
0: We're trying to keep it.
22: CJ Stroud, bounce back here. What's up?
0: Okay. Jonathan, real quick with yours.
1: Astros sweep Mariners this weekend.
22: Oh, I like that. Oh,
0: I'm gonna play off of that. Astros sweep the Giants.
1: Let's do it.
0: Boom. Let's go. Mike and Scott, the rest of you, come on in with your gut feeling. 713-212-5790.
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6: All right, an accident cleared on the Gulf Freeway northbound at the South Loop. Still a little slow from Belfort, but that's kind of normal delays, too. Overall, 30 minutes now from Leak City Parkway into downtown. There's an accident now if you're coming inbound on the North Freeway at Rankin. I'm Christina Cruz in the 24-hour traffic center.
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0: I'm going to add one more gut feeling to mine. I'm sorry, my phones are all screwed up, but you have to punch them up, Rossi. I'm going to go with that Bernie will represent the Southwest, that Tulsa will not be able to win and compete at the Lilly World Series. Gut feeling. Okay. All right. Down.
2: Bernie, Texas.
0: Bernie. B-O. Bernie. Who's the most famous person from Bernie?
2: Sanders?
0: No. No. He's Mr. Vermont.
2: Oh.
0: You ever been to Vermont?
22: I've been to Bernie.
0: Have I been to Bernie? Yeah, of course. Mr. Texas always goes to Bernie.
22: Oh, jeez. Such a fraud. Hey, have you ever floated the river?
0: Yes.
22: Which one?
0: The Palacios. 713-212-5798.
22: Fraudulent!
0: Mike Sugarland on 790. Mike, what is in your gut this week, my friend?
3: Mr. Texas, a.k.a. Maddie, you called last week that Joe Espada would get kicked out of the game and get ejected.
0: Yep.
3: You called that one.
0: Yes, I did. But I didn't want to bring it up,
22: I think Joe called that. Joe said he was going to do it.
0: By the way, Mike, at 12:30, when Joe comes on, you are going to love that conversation because I'm going to make him admit something on this show about that ejection at 12:30.
3: Greatness.
0: Thank you.
3: And I'm thinking at the end of the year, the Rockets are going to go after the Joker and get him and land their first all-star player. Not all-star, but... let's go with the all-star.
0: Okay.
3: Star player. Then Astros at the end of the year, they'll go and get Randy or Rosarena.
0: Oh!
3: And Jared Durant.
0: Whoa! Woo!
22: I think they're going to get Ohtani and Judge while they're there.
0: Mike,
22: I think they're going to trade Jeremy Payne for Bobby Witt.
0: Mike, thank you for the phone call. Appreciate it. He's thinking all the sports teams in this town are going to go big. By the way, can I give you a gut feeling for?
22: Yes.
0: 11 months from now.
22: Go ahead.
0: In 11 months, the Rockets will have a major, major star acquisition.
22: In 11 months?
0: Like next season.
22: Okay.
0: Like in time for next year.
22: Okay.
0: Now, I don't know who that is.
22: Okay.
0: But I just...
22: Gut feeling.
0: It's very gutsy. Very gutsy.
22: Okay.
0: Remember, I don't know the schedule for the Rockets. So you think I'm this Rockets insider.
22: I didn't say that.
0: I've been begging for people to give me the Rockets because they won't give it to me. Bastards.
22: Major player acquisition.
0: I mean, and I want you to describe, I'll describe it as somebody that you'll go, wow.
22: Okay.
0: Okay. And I believe Kevin Durant a year ago was still wow, despite his age.
22: Of course it was a wow. Okay,
0: so make sure. All right, let's go to line number four.
22: Get on your VPN, man.
0: Well, let me in. Scott, what's in your gut this week?
9: Morning, fellas. I have two. I believe the Houston Texans defense will set a new NFL record for sacks in a season.
0: Wow. Okay.
22: Wow.
9: Now I'm going out on a limb on this one. C.J. Stroud will set a new NFL record for completed touchdown passes in a season.
0: What? 50? He's going to go over 50? Scott, you are high. Seriously, Scott, come on.
9: Let's go. Woo!
0: 55 touchdowns.
22: You're on
0: CJ
22: drugs.
0: CJ Stroud. Yeah. Jaden Higgins got 12. Nico Collins got 23. He's coming for Randy Moss. Dalton Schultz is getting 10. Woody Marks has got 8. Yeah. Tell him, Scott. Let's go.
9: Let's go.
22: Oh, yeah. By the way, Jaden Higgins, second year league. What's up? Jaden Higgins. I don't know. How many yards would be a second-year leap for him? Can you give me 750?
0: 800?
22: 750.
0: Okay, 750.
22: Okay, 715. We're right.
0: I will go over 715 on Jaden Higgins.
22: Yes. I like that.
0: Who else you want? Oh, Dalton Schultz numbers will be, here's a gut feeling, will be lesser than last year's.
22: Okay.
0: Not as many catches, not as many yards.
22: Dalton Schultz down year.
0: Yes.
22: That's fine.
0: Not saying down year, but saying just from a production standpoint will not match what he did the year before.
22: Okay. I like that.
0: Okay.
22: Astros win by at least. It's going to be

0: Okay.
1: Houston Cougars football team will win at least 9 games.
0: Man, you're getting crazy.
1: Wins at least.
0: It's funny, I never heard you come on here and say they're going to go 4-8.
1: True.
0: Oh, speaking of which, Texas Longhorns?
1: National champions.
0: Say it. Put it in existence.
1: I can't say
0: Why
1: that.
0: Can't you say it?
1: At least in the semis.
0: All right, I got one free. Arch Manning does not win the Heisman.
1: The problem is the schedule is so tough.
0: Yeah, I get it. Do you know what I said about Arch not winning the Heisman?
1: Arch, okay, so you got the field.
0: Yeah.
1: That's probably, yeah,
0: that's, okay. That's not a great one. I'm not going to be sitting there patting my back on that bad boy.
1: It seems like you, you will, for sure.
0: You don't know.
1: I know for a fact you will.
0: Okay. Let me look at this again. Home for Ohio State, at Tennessee, home for Oklahoma, Florida, Ole Miss, at LSU, at A&M. Say it. Put it in existence. How many wins?
1: I'm just going to say they make the playoff.
0: Yeah, but isn't that like that's the low bar, right?
1: They could go 9-3. They went 9-3 and didn't make the playoff last year.
0: They'll get in at 9-3. Schedule's tough. CFP folks will respect it. By the way, I've got a little Texas Tech conundrum to discuss with you after the news at noon.
1: I feel good about the Longhorn team. I don't feel good about the schedule.
0: You think the schedule's too tough?
1: Yeah, as Gordy says, the SEC, just beats up on each other so much.
0: Are you drinking out of the same cup that he is?
1: No.
0: By the way, did you tell him about the co-eds being hotter at LSU than they were at A&M and at Texas? Is that correct? Did we yesterday?
1: I would imagine he's on board with that.
0: Yeah, I think he's probably okay. But he's probably not real pleased with the overall ranking.
1: Oh, they're 13th or something? That's pretty good.
0: I was thinking it was right in the wheelhouse there.
1: Yeah, with Louisiana girls on a Louisiana Saturday night.
0: Yeah, I mean, you get down the fiddle and you get down the foe and you
1: All right, I'm saying fine. You goaded me into it. I'm going CFP semifinal.
0: There you go. Last one belongs to you, Jonathan.
1: He's good.
2: Yeah, I think,
0: You're going for the brevity. You're going for the one big hit and then that's it. I'm trying to throw a bunch of things, cast a wide net.
2: I mean, the Astros definitely should be able to sweep the Mariners. They have not looked good.
0: But we haven't seen the Astros sweep anybody, in 3 weeks? They swept the Angels, right?
1: Mm-hmm. And the Angels gifted them like two of those games.
0: Yeah, I was going to say.
1: The Angels went full Angels in that series.
2: Y'all hear this? Look, positivity comes from the board back here.
1: Oh, I'm sorry.
0: Oh my God.
1: You know
0: it's a four-game series, is it not?
2: No, it's just three.
0: Oh, is that, I thought
1: no, it's three. It's three with them and then three with the Angels and three with the
0: Oh, okay. How about, John? I'm going to put you on the test.
2: And I don't see Eman.
0: Stand up. Three Seattles, three Anaheimers, three A's, 9 games against all division foes. How do the Astros finish out of those 9? State your claim.
2: 6-3.
0: Wait a minute. So you have the Astros sweeping the Mariners and then going 3-3 against the A's and the Angels?
1: Like would that Astros? Not be very Astros of them? He's kind of right. He's kind of right.
0: Yeah, go ahead write that one down.
1: He's kind of right.
0: All right. The Astros had some heart and soul in the Bay Area. You'll hear that next here on the Matt Thomas Show at Ross, 713-212-5790.
1: Oh, and I want your opinion on the artist.
0: Oh, yeah, we'll do that.
1: Of this next song.
0: Yeah, we'll have that. And then I also, by the way, want to give you what Texas Tech is complaining about.
1: Yeah, is Cody Campbell whining again?
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4: 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A 30% chance of a scattered shower or thunderstorm this afternoon. Highs today, 92.
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14: This one's shot the other way into left center field. Coming in, Trammell dives and he makes the catch. Just before it got to the grass, Trammell out of nowhere.
15: 2 o'clock this morning. She should come calling.
14: 0-2 pitch is driven to left field. Back on it, McCray. And it's out of here. Five rows deep in left field, and Cam ties it up.

0: Ground ball up the middle and throw for a base hit. Cam Smith scores. Down to second goes Wade. Jeremy Pena breaks out of an 0 for 24 with an RBI single. 4-3 Astros in the top of the 10th. Oh. 1-0. That is ripped in the left field for a base hit, and that'll head all the way to the corner. Scoring is Wade. On his way to third base, Pena. He's around third. He will score standing up. A two-run double for Aesop Paredes. Not away from me. 2-2. Ground ball up the middle pass. Hader Pena to his left, fields it behind second, throws to first, and that is the ball game. The Houston Astros down to their final strike in the ninth inning. Come back to defeat the San Francisco Giants 6-3 in 10 innings to take the first game of this three-game series. Astros have won 14 of their last 19.
1: All right, before we get to the news at noon, you have brought up Huey Lewis. And again, we don't really care about the news because can you name a member of the news? Probably not.
2: Larry.
1: Just Larry?
3: It was Curly, too.
1: Oh, my God.
3: I'm sorry. You know what?
1: Write that down. That was a mad joke. I mean, first of all, I would never have said Larry.
3: Lawrence?
1: No. Dude, he was... Huey Lewis and News were huge in the 80s. Z-Bot would be the band member's name.
3: Chris Hayes?
1: Okay.
3: I'm looking at former members, for real.
1: No, I mean, I know you are.
3: Oh, and they had the Tower... They played with the Tower of Power?
1: Yeah, Robert Palmer. Good for them, I think. Is it the Power Tower Power?
3: I don't know. I'm sure why not.
1: All right. So you want to, real quick before you make me mad, let's go. Say it. Say what you want to say. Say it with a little bravado. Say it with your chest. Let's go.
3: That song sucks. I don't mind. Huey Lewis in the News is okay.
1: I mean, it's not.
3: That song sucks.
1: Well, I mean, here's the reality. It's not the number one song. It's still a good song, but.
3: Mm-hmm. Power of Love is a jam.
1: You can't play Power of Love with that, with those highlights.
3: I know, I'm just talking about Huey Lewis in the News.
1: Oh, I got you.
3: I Want a New Drug, it's okay. Power of Love is for, I mean, what else? Hip to Be Square, bleh.
1: Love it.
3: No. Which one is Jacob's Ladder? That was a number one hit? Sing Jacob's Ladder for me.
1: I can't.
3: Play Huey Lewis in the News.
1: I love Huey Lewis in the News. Too bad he can't sing anymore.
3: Oh, really?
1: He's deaf.
3: Oh, no.
1: Yeah.
3: Like Beethoven?
1: Yeah. Yeah, he just can't sing it. He says, I can't sing anymore. I can't hear myself.
3: Okay, Back in Time's a jam.
1: Yeah. Hip to Be Square, I love that.
3: That's a terrible song.
1: Oh, Stuck on You?
3: Eh.
1: Now, is it Stuck on You or Happy to Be Stuck?
3: Stuck with you?
1: Stuck with You, not Stuck on You. Well, that'd be kind of weird. All right.
3: Overrated.
1: Properly rated.
3: Overly
1: not
3: rated.
1: Not under.
3: Overrated. Rated.
1: For what it is, for who they were, for a 10-year span, hits masters.
3: Look at Jonathan's listening to the song back there.
1: Overrated. He loves it.
3: I think he's probably listening to his own beats he's making or something.
1: You listen to Huey Lewis back there, Jonathan?
4: I can't just jig in silence.
1: Why would you jig in silence?
4: I'm enjoying the day.
3: Like lasagna.
1: What if I did it? You'd be making fun of me.
4: You do that every day.
1: That's true. Let's get to the news at noon, please.
3: It's the Huey Lewis and the News at noon.
1: That feels very appropriate.
3: Yes, Matthew. We just
1: By
3: played
1: the way, sneaky duet he did. Cruising with Gwyneth Paltrow.
3: It's okay.
1: No, I think it's sneaky.
3: It's fine.
1: All right.
3: The original was smoky.
1: Much better.
3: You can get over the problematic stuff.
1: How can you?
3: Cruising's a jam.
1: I love
3: Great
1: that
3: song.
1: Astros beat the Giants.
3: I love this show. I just want to say I love doing this show.
1: All right, Astros beat the Giants 6-3. Matthew down to their final strike. Cam
3: with Jeremy
1: Smith
3: Pena at the plate.
1: Jinx, show me a Coke.
3: I said Cam Smith at the plate.
1: Oh, that was Pena.
3: Were they at the final strike with Pena too?
1: Yeah, I thought so. But again, I was in and out of sleep, so
3: I thought it was down to the final strike with. Okay, yeah, Pena, but Pena didn't get to 0-2. No, because then Alvarez popped out. Wait a second. Wait just a darn second here.
1: I'm having more internet.
3: Because Varsho flat out. Yeah, it was Cam Smith. Okay. I was correct.
1: I stand corrected.
3: That's okay. Cam Smith in an 0-2 hole. Things looking dire. Then he gets a single to knock in Nick Allen. And then he loses his mind and tries to run a second with the play right in front of him. But whatever, he was thrown out. They went to the 10th. Astros piled on three runs. And interestingly, Matthew, Josh Hader getting the six outs with the win just a week ago against the Blue Jays. Joe Espada neglecting to go to the six outs. We can talk to this, talk to him about this coming up in about 20 minutes. But Josh Hader picking up his fourth win, also got six outs efficiently on 22 pitches, and the Astros get the much-needed 6-3 victory over the San Francisco Giants.
2: And maintain a half-game lead and gain a half-game on Seattle, so they're half better than Texas and 4.5 over the Seattle Mariners, who I believe open up a week series during the week with the hated New York Yankees.
3: Yes. Mm. Go Astros. All right, elsewhere, Matthew, the Minnesota Vikings have named their QB1.
1: Good.
3: It is Kyler Murray over J.J. McCarthy.
5: Ooh, this might be a gut feeling hit from me.
3: Hold on. I had a gut feeling. What did you say, Jonathan, about Murray? I forget.
5: Said Kyler Murray is going to be good as the Vikings. And, you know, it's going to do
3: Kyler really Murray. Well. Yes, look, this is March 17th. Oh, you said this on St. Patrick's Day in 2026.
2: What did you have in a pint?
3: Oh, Kyler Murray. He's a fine Irishman from Limerick.
1: By the way, I have a gut feeling hit on... I said J.J. McCarthy was going to suck.
3: That was right. Yeah, but you say everyone's going to suck, and then Will Levis is going to be the GOAT.
1: I'm still bullish on Will.
3: I'm bullish on Malik Willis.
1: You better not be. That's going to be a loss for you on that.
3: I need him to be. I mean, it doesn't matter. It would be a lot funnier if he's really good. All right. Anyways, there you go. So the Vikings named their QB1. Also, Matt, NBA opener triple header. As you nailed, Knicks versus the Sixers. You also will have the Celtics and the Detroit Pistons on NBC in a rare matinee. That game going to start at 2 p.m. local time. And then the nightcap, as we call it, will be the Oklahoma City Thunder versus the San Antonio Spurs. Jaylen Brown and LeBron James versus the reigning NBA champion at New York Knicks.
1: Musty set. I mean, Philadelphia's going to be on TV every night. You want to see us. If you're from the Philadelphia area, you're going to see every 76er game, it feels like.
3: Also, Prime Video announcing on October 23rd, it'll be the Knicks and Celtics, and then it'll also be the Rockets and the Spurs at the Moody Center in Austin.
1: I am very excited about that. First of all, San Antonio, I mean, nice city.
3: It's a late 8:30 start.
1: Crappy hotel.
3: I'm happy. Not a good hotel in San Antonio?
1: No.
3: I thought they had a bunch of nice hotels.
1: They do. We just, it's not one of, it's our, it's one of my least favorites.
3: Oh, it's only four diamonds. Oh, well, we're doing well with this crappy hotel with Ross. The four diamonds and the hot towel treatment and the tune down service and they shuttle us. Oh, no. This is so bad.
1: Ross, when I live in a five diamond life, yeah. I don't want 4 and 3.5 diamonds.
3: The shrimp cocktail was a little cold.
1: Not every one of them can be the best. Somebody's got to be the worst of the 30.
3: I thought Memphis was the worst.
1: That's San Antonio's 28th, Memphis
3: 29.
1: 30
3: is?
1: No, 30.
3: Oh, where do teams normally stay here? Post Oak?
1: Post Oak and Four Seasons.
3: Okay.
1: Most of them are staying at Post Oak.
3: It's nice.
1: And that's the top five.
3: That is real nice. All right, Matthew. Well, there. Oh, wait. One more thing I wanted to get to in the news at noon, but.
1: Do it quickly.
3: Oh, Northwestern football receiving a $35 million donation over the next 3 years. How much money can one donor waste on Northwestern football?
1: It won't matter.
3: It is the family of Liz and Dick Uhlhein.
1: Excuse me?
3: Dick Uhlhein. And Liz.
1: Okay. Thank you, Liz.
3: Giving $35 million to inject some life into Northwestern football.
1: Not going to matter.
3: Aren't you just lighting money on fire at this
1: Correct.
3: Point? Like, can't we give this to, like, children? Can't we, like, feed hungry children?
1: Cure
3: why
1: cancer.
3: Are we giving 35? Yeah. Why are we giving $35 million to Northwestern Wildcats football so they can go 6-6? Let's feed some hungry children, folks.
1: Yep. All right, Joe Espada in 50 minutes. Speaking of rich guys paying for programs, an update on Texas Tech when we come back. 12:14 on 790.
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10: All right, there is road work going on right now in LaPorte, really slowing things down. Highway 146 southbound between Fairmont Parkway and Shore Acres Boulevard. Also look for road work downtown, I-10 to Katy Freeway westbound and eastbound at 45. On the East Tex Freeway southbound at Rankin, it's road debris in a right lane and an accident cleared on the North Freeway southbound at Rankin. I'm Christina Cruz in the 24-hour traffic center.
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2: All right, we're going to talk to Joe Espada coming up in about 10 minutes from now. Joe McGuire was recently talking about football scheduling. And he said there were some schools that are either backing out of or will not schedule them to play. And the rule is that if you're in these power conferences, you have to play. I don't know if the Big 12 has this, but you have have to play a Power Four as part of this.
3: Yeah, but they want to in order to pad their resume because, well, the Big 12 is not that strong up and down.
2: Hey, it's we're going to be fine.
3: It's not. I mean, they are what? In fourth place of the Power Four? Matt?
2: Well,
3: okay, well, let's go through the list. Are they better than the SEC?
2: So, North Carolina State, yesterday or the last couple of days, canceled their game at Texas Tech for September of next season.
3: Okay.
2: So, that means Texas Tech's going to have to scramble here. And now, for those that don't know, you have to put these schedules together normally years in advance. Mm-hmm.
3: Yeah, I think Texas has got like a 2030 coming up with Notre Dame or something.
2: Right. So, what the Texas Tech folks are saying, and Jerry Maguire is saying, is that we can't schedule anybody. And the notion is we don't want to play you because you have one particular fundraiser who will buy a team every single year. Mm-hmm. Now forget about being Texas Tech. Just in the big macro viewpoint of this, Rossi, do schools have a point of being selective when it comes to who they want to play? Because if playing Texas Tech every year or summer schools that will spend $4, $5, $6, $7 million on players, is that a smart game to play?
3: I guess it depends. Shouldn't you expect? I mean, I was just looking up the future non-conference for Texas. They're playing Michigan and Notre Dame in the next couple of years, and of course Ohio State this year. I mean, there's an expectation that Michigan and Notre Dame and Ohio State are going to spend a bunch of NIL money on their schools.
2: But you're also talking about the University of Texas, too, who's not afraid to play because they're one of the haves.
3: Mm-hmm.
2: Now, North Carolina State was going to have a tough enough time going to Lubbock and winning anyway.
3: Yeah.
2: But are you adding more frustration to it by traveling all that way to get your ass kicked?
3: So you need one of the big traditional dogs that spends a lot of money to... It takes two to tango, obviously, and that's what Texas Tech needs. Because they're just a mid, normally.
2: 7-5, 8-4.
3: Historically, Texas Tech is a mid, and then, you can schedule a mid like North Carolina State. So maybe it is difficult, and maybe there is, I don't want to call it like a full-on blackballing. So, but do you think, I could see where the mid-tier, mid-major power fours are saying, well, we're not going to have the roster year to year to compete with you, Texas Tech, and to where the blue blood power four is going to be like, you're not in our group, even though you spend like it, so we don't want to schedule.
2: So I think it's going to narrow the possibilities of teams that you're going to be wanting to play, especially if you have to go to their building. Now, what I don't know, and I'm not done on any research on this, but it just happens to be a story that the Texas Tech folks are saying we're having a hard time because people know we're now a half. In their mind, Texas Tech is a half because you have a guy who has the financial wherewithal to pay the players.
3: I have an analogy for you.
2: Now, you know how I feel about analogies.
3: There's a person that was maybe middle class to upper middle class. They found their way into a lot of money. They're trying to get into the country club. Country club's like, hey, you're new money. You're going to have to wait before we play with you and let you in this club. Go back to your old money. And then now you feel like you're better than the middle class. So you want to go to all the fine dining places. You want to go to all the highfalutin.
2: But you're leaving your old middle class buddies behind.
3: Exactly. And they're not happy with you about that. So you're trying to be Mr. Newfound Money. And old money's like, man, wait your turn, pal.
2: Now, what I'm very curious about. Now, I don't know this to be true or false. I wonder if North Carolina State said, since you're going to cash whip us in these type of opponents, if you want us to come play, you need to cut us a check.
3: Ooh. Like North Carolina, even a mid, like even a Power Four team, like a North Carolina, is there a precedent for that?
2: There doesn't seem to be.
3: Yeah.
2: Right now, the North Carolina State folks are saying the ACC's decision to shift from an 8-game to a 9-game schedule is the reason for it.
3: Mm.
2: But it's funny, North Carolina State didn't beg off of playing William and Mary or the Citadel. Yeah. They begged off of playing a game at Texas Tech. So, wow. The ACC now has 17 teams. One school each year will still play 8 conference games, but must play 2 Power 4 non-conference games.
3: Interesting. So it's unbalanced with the 17.
2: Yes, yeah. By the way, their future schedule now for 2000. What did I tell you? They're canceling the 2027 game. Is that what I told you? Yeah. The 2027 canceled game means they're now playing North Carolina A&T, Kansas State, and Louisiana Tech. All at home, by the way.
3: Honestly, it's not the worst thing for them.
2: But let me ask,
3: as long as they don't slip up much in conference.
2: But let me ask you this. Do you, because you are a new member of the Habs, does it limit the potential people wanting to come to your play in your building? If I don't want to go play in Lubbock, I'm going to be taking on a team that's going to be spending millions of dollars more than I am on my football team?
3: Absolutely. Texas is going to thumb their nose at them. Texas A&M. Oklahoma, probably.
2: I mean, good luck getting anybody, maybe except in a neutral site game where you're getting a side check.
3: Yeah. Go play in Dallas. Go play at Jerry World.
2: Or play, you could play North Carolina and Atlanta. I mean,
3: obviously. Arkansas and A&M played some games in Jerry World, right?
2: Yeah, everybody has. I'm just saying, maybe the neutral site becomes a bigger issue, which unfortunately to me ruins the college experience, because half the fun is having a really good, sexy, non-conference team in your building.
3: Mm-hmm.
2: And vice versa. You go into somewhere else. Do you think Texas fans love going to Ohio State? Yeah, of course they do.
3: Yeah. Well, I heard the Ohio State fans are kind of ornery.
2: Yeah, well, they're not ornery. They're just uppity.
3: Yeah.
2: All right, let's talk to Joe.
3: I want to try to get to Baton Rouge.
2: Well,
3: tickets are expensive, though.
2: You know Gordy? Gordy's locked in SEC.
3: You think Gordy can give me some tickets?
2: You have to pay for them.
3: I can talk to the big dog, Eddie Martini.
2: Ooh, he knows people.
3: He's giving me some tickets.
2: Yeah, but he's probably taking his entire family first.
3: That's okay. Martini family is expensive.
2: It is. That's what I'm saying.
3: I'm trying to be Cousin Ross.
2: You may be SOL on that.
3: No, it's Cousin Ross is here.
2: 713-212-5790. 713-212-5790. We will talk to Jamal about the Texans. We'll talk to our good friend Joe Espada next. It's 1227 here on Sports Talk 790 with a word for the Shell Federal Credit Union. 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
7: 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We are spending 10 quality minutes with manager Joe Espada. Gutsy victory. Resilient is a word you use a lot. That was last night, Skip. Congratulations.
8: Thank you. Yes, definitely it was. We're down to our last strike, last out, and you know, our boys always find a way. They stay in the fight, and that was a huge win to start the series here in San Francisco.
7: How much, and not talking about last night in general, how much are you walking up and down pacing? Because I don't see it very much. We don't watch you for 3 hours consecutively. Are you much of a mid-game talker amongst your guys, especially if you're down maybe, say, a run or two in the seventh or eighth inning?
8: No, you know, I let my presence be felt in the dugout, my coaches too. You know, there's passion in there, and then we try to motivate our players to stay in the fight, and we talk them through, you know, certain moments of the game where we know that we can turn things around, and our players react. They know that it's 27 outs and a lot can happen in a game. If you just put ball in play, if you continue to grind, if you don't lose your belief, like, you always have a chance to win a game.
7: Jeremy needed that in the worst way yesterday. Mm-hmm. How much has he been wearing it the last couple of weeks with the slump that he was in?
8: You know what? He's been hitting the ball hard too. I know that balls are not falling in there for him, but like he's been hitting some balls really hard right at people. You know, in yesterday's game, Adames made a play where, you know, he could easily have 2 hits. But you know, for me, it's just more the emotional aspect, and he, you know, Jeremy is strong. He knows he's going to get out of it. I think that base hit right there just bumps your confidence and you boost up and can put you on a track to get hot again. But he's in a really good place. Like, you know, we know that you're not going to get hits every day. Jordan, you know, only got 1 or 2 hits in San Diego. So, you know, there's stretches where you face some good pitching and you got to tip your hat to those guys.
9: Cam Smith obviously coming up huge for you. Got in that 0-2 hole and then found his way out. Just the last 15 games for him has really been going well at the plate. What are you seeing from him there?
8: Just driving, you know, he's really driving the ball, man. He's really finding the barrel. And one thing that he was doing earlier, like a month ago, was, you know, that home run he hit, it used to be a ground ball. And that's not the case anymore. this young man is so strong. When he just hits balls, when he barrels balls in the air, the ball's going to either find a gap or the ball's going to go over the fence. And, you know, the at-bat yesterday against their closer, he just, you know, battled two strikes, hit the ball the other way. Like, he's got the ability to do that. But we are seeing the first version of Cam right now, and obviously the defensive play he made there in the seventh to finish that inning. He's a special player. He's got some tools, man. That when this kid puts it all together, he's going to be a star.
7: Astros manager Joe Espada with us here on Sports Talk 790. He used Josh Hader for the six outs last night after not doing it last week with an opportunity. What goes into the thought process? How often should we expect to see this? And just, I guess, also the plan, or was it something that was spur of the moment?
8: Yeah, no, it's just more where he's at right now in his, like strength-wise, right? Like he's getting to a point where he feels really good. He had two off days and, you know, 10 pitches. And this is stuff that we touch on before the day starts when he's doing his throwing program. Is there an opportunity, you know, to do it, when to do it? It's got to be a certain amount of pitches. He's got to be super efficient. You know, but with 40 games left, don't expect this often. But, you know, yesterday was a day where he felt really, really strong. And, you know, we wanted to secure the first win here in San Francisco. He was able to get it done for us.
7: What a difference it can make for you, Skip, if you can say Okert seventh, Abreu eighth, and Hader ninth. And that's not been a long time. Much in the last year and a half you've been able to say that.
8: Yeah. And those guys have been really good. But, you know, for that to be good, we need to also give those guys a breather. And I think our starters, you know, going deep in the game, like the way Wesneski did last night, it helps keep those guys fresh, right? Not using the same guys over and over again. It allows them to take a breather and rest and be used in one inning stints instead of me using him for 4 outs. But they've been really good. You know, Brian hasn't pitched in a couple of days, so he's fresh today. Mm-hmm. Okert hasn't pitched in 2 days. He pitched yesterday, you know, but this guy's, they fresh, they're strong, and this is the final stretch.
7: A weird weekend, Joe, for you guys in San Diego. Obviously, you wanted to get the series victory, but San Diego's fighting for a wild card, too, so that was a good competitive competition there. The game Sunday, a lot of first pitches, they threw 98 to throw nine innings. Were you, was it strike throwing by San Diego, or would you have liked to have seen your guys maybe take a little more impatience at the plate with all those fast outs?
8: No, they throw strikes. That team throws a ton of strikes. You know, we face some really good pitching, and their strike throwers. They'll give you pitches to hit early. We really couldn't do much. Like you mentioned, San Diego is a good team, and you know we weren't able to really put some good at bats together. We had an opportunity to win two out of three there. They didn't go our way. But I thought last night was a good way to turn a page. We bounced back very well. We had a ton of really good at-bats. And secure that win was great.
7: Are you ready to announce your Wednesday starter yet?
8: No, not yet. We're going to go through today's game, and I'll make that announcement tonight after the game.
7: Okay. It's, you know, if you can get Hayden Wesneski, not only did what he gave you yesterday, but the economical pitches. So you're talking about saving your bullpen, and there has not been enough of that this year. And for Hayden to step in with that fresher arm to be able to get those outs as quickly as he did has to be a bonus for you right now.
8: No, 100%. What he did yesterday was outstanding. We really needed that. You know, the two mistakes on the two homers, you know, those were kind of the only mistakes he did. Two pitches that he kind of left middle into those left-hander hitters. But he was really good, efficient. Him and Vasquez worked really well. Good game planning. Our defense was outstanding. Tremel making a great play in left field. Jeremy, you know, that play up the middle, laying the game out, you know, with Hader. We played really, really good. And, you know, we could get Wesneski to do that. That's three starts where he's taking us deep in the game. It would be huge for our club.
7: Two layered things to wrap up our conversation. You and I talked about last week, we were predicting you were going to get tossed in a game, and you actually did it at home. I don't know why you're trying to burst my bubble. I wanted you to do it on the road, but you did it in front of your home fans. So, what were the magic words? I mean, take me through that. What the hell happened? Yeah.
8: No, I thought that Jordan, after watching the replay, I thought that his foot was on the bag.
7: Yeah.
8: And I just disagree with the call. So I went out there and I wanted to hear an explanation. I know it's going to be an ejection. So I really don't care. I'm going to back up my players. And I thought Jordan beat the play. But when I, on my way out there, Matt, I thought about you. I'm like, oh, uh-huh. It was supposed to be a West Coast ejection, and now I'm here and in front of our home crowd. But you know, there'll be a few more will come.
7: Well, it's funny because you're thinking about me. I was thinking about your girls and how they're going to come home and say, "Dad, what are you doing?" Because maybe you're the one that told us that the girls are more sensitive than your wife is about these things.
8: Yeah, they are. But they were okay with that one. They agree with me that I needed to go out there and protect Jordan. So, They were okay. My wife is the one that usually just, do you have to do that? You know, she's that type. But there'll be a few more, Matt.
7: I got you. Hey, and last, I was telling this to Ross yesterday. First of all, what a country club trip you had. 3 days in San Diego with an off day, and then 3 days in beautiful San Francisco. I was telling him, there is nothing more of an opposite experience than being at that ballpark where you were yesterday for a night game as compared to a day game. Explain, if you wouldn't mind, to the audience, does the game itself change because the winds can get pretty nasty at, say, 8 o'clock at night in San Francisco?
8: No, you have to prepare for the elements of the game here in San Francisco. The wind, it's upper 50s. So when you're taking batting practice, it's 70 degrees, 72 degrees. Now by the fifth inning, it's 15 degree, lower than when you were in batting practice. So that affects the grip. The players get cold, it gets windy. The ball, the wind swirls. So even if you see the flags blowing out, don't trust the flags because the wind will pick up and go in a different direction. You have to really focus when you play in this ballpark. During the day, extremely high sky. With the wind, the grass is super thick. The ball really doesn't, get through the infield. Balls in the gap is super tricky. The gaps here, like that ball that Varsh hit, that's a home run in many, many ballparks. Mm-hmm. Here it's very, very tricky. And you have to get out early, and you got to take the outfielders early. You got to take all the infielders out early and get a feel for the ballpark because it can play a huge role in the outcome of a game.
7: Yeah. I'll say is you hit line drive home runs like a certain man did for your squad yesterday. You can play that game in a blizzard and it wouldn't have mattered.
8: 100%.
7: Skip, thanks for the time. Best of luck this weekend. Safe travels, and we'll see you at the ballpark on Friday.
8: All right, guys.
7: Thank you. Joe Spada with us here on Sports Talk 790.
10: Yeah, keep warm out there.
7: I'm telling you, dude.
10: You're such a whiner.
7: Yeah, you're right. I am. 100%.
10: 58 degrees. You lived in Minneapolis.
7: But I don't want to sit out there for 4 hours.
10: Was at -4.
7: You heard him. Lies not detected.
10: It's fine. Put on a hoodie. You'll be good.
7: 12:45 tomorrow Pacific time. That's a good start for a baseball game. Nice daytime game.
10: Well, there were. Let's see. What's the old attendance yesterday?
7: 12. Oh, it was empty. It looked empty to me.
10: 28,000. They were out there in the cold. They're fine.
7: Yeah, I don't know. They were probably giving treats of some sort. Maybe they were rolling joints or something out there in right field. You eat a lot of marijuana in San Francisco.
10: Okay.
7: In fact, there's a lot of marijuana in every city.
10: I don't think there was a dispensary in the concourse.
7: Wouldn't be the worst thing. I did have garlic fries when I was up there one time.
10: What?
7: Garlic fries.
10: Okay.
7: Terrific in San Francisco. I'm just giving you advice if you ever go to a game. Want to eat the garlic fries? Extra garlic.
10: That was just a random out of nowhere stadium. I did have garlic fries once.
7: There.
10: Okay.
7: At the stadium. It's good. And so then the drip in the nose of the mucus of the cold weather.
10: Yeah, one time I had boudin balls.
7: In San Francisco?
10: No, it was in a different stadium.
7: Which one?
10: It was in Baton Rouge.
7: You don't
10: Tiger Stadium.
7: You never. You know they don't. They don't let you go to Baton Rouge. All right, let's talk about affordable tree service. Can we do that, please?
10: Yes.
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15: All right, there is road work going on right now in LaPorte, really slowing things down. Highway 146 southbound between Fairmont Parkway and Shore Acres Boulevard. Also look for road work downtown, I-10 the Katy Freeway westbound and eastbound at 45. On the East Tex Freeway southbound at Rankin, it's road debris in a right lane and an accident cleared on the North Freeway southbound at Rankin. I'm Christina Cruz in the 24-hour traffic center.
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7: Thanks again to Joe Espada. He's predicting more injections. I mean, I don't think I've ever asked Ime. It's been a while.
10: He's always getting injected.
7: He runs his in spurts.
10: Yeah.
7: See, it's funny. I don't have to guess what Joe says.
10: Mm-hmm.
7: I mean, what Ime says, Ime will tell me.
10: Yeah.
7: Like I'll say, what was the magic quote?
10: Mm-hmm.
7: And usually it's involving foul words.
10: Yeah. I imagine.
7: Joe, I gotta have to maybe off mic. I'll say, okay, what was the magic phrase? You suck or your embarrassment? How many ejections would I get if I was the coach for 82 games?
10: I don't know. You are prone to, we call you teapot around here.
7: Yeah, but I've been calmer in the fewer years. I'm a little more passive aggressive.
10: Okay. It's probably worse. I'm trying to find list of how many coach ejections.
7: What is Believe It or Not today, by the way?
10: What?
7: In an hour.
10: No, I don't.
7: 1 hour to go, Ross.
10: Don Nelson Part 2, Electric Boogaloo.
7: You're going to do more? Yes. Nor Don Nelson?
10: Yeah.
7: That was on the bingo card. All right, we got... Is Jamal still there, by the way? He's been very patiently waiting. Thank him for doing that. And when you get him online, too.
10: Okay.
7: It's not me. It's the computer.
10: Hi, Jamal. I have a gut feeling you're going to be on the phone with IT.
7: I have a gut feeling I'm going to be mad at them. Hi, Jamal.
23: Hey, what's going on? What's going on, Mr. Matt? How you doing, man?
7: I'm well, thank you. You're on.
23: Hey, man. I just want to say, man, C.J. Stroud has all the talent in the world, man, but I don't want to throw Baker Mayfield under the bus, but Baker Mayfield works pretty hard, man. I'm going to let you guys play with that, okay?
7: All right.
10: Thank you, Jamal.
7: Thank you, Jamal. 26 minutes for that. Thank you, Jamal. Appreciate you waiting.
10: Let's see. There is a growing swell of people talking about Baker Mayfield to the Texans. I believe Adam Klan's leading the charge.
7: I did not hear that.
10: Baker Mayfield with Leon Cohen?
7: I like
10: career year.
7: I like Baker Mayfield. I love him. I mean,
10: can you win with Baker Mayfield? Sure.
7: How much are you winning?
10: Team, you know what? I'll buy the argument that this team is a Baker Mayfield away from being a championship contender.
7: So let me ask you this. Most folks have the Texans. Now, Vegas says 9.5, but they always tend to lean a little low.
10: They could be one. Probably the over is juiced, I would imagine.
7: So I've seen a lot of people predicting 12-5, 11-6, kind of in that range.
10: It's going to be a lot of one-score games.
7: Does Baker Mayfield turn this into a 13-win team?
10: I would say you go up at least a win. Let's see. And oh, total's 9.5. Yeah.
1: Is this data nine? It's been 9.5 the entire offseason.
10: But I got to find the. A lot of times one will be slanted with a lot of juice or vig or vigorish. And now the iHeartMedia is blocking me from
7: gambling.
10: Going to the gambling site.
7: That's fine. They know you're a degenerate.
10: They know I can trade on Kalshi.com.
7: Yes, they can.
10: Let's go.
7: Use that promo code 790. Let's go.
10: 20 when you trade 20. Yeah. Oh, this says now it's at 10.5 on DraftKings. Yeah, if you do over 9.5, you got to go -146. That's what you have to lay to win 100, folks. So it's almost basically 3-2. You got to put up basically almost $3 for every two you want to win.
7: Yep. Yep.
10: 10.5, you get a +130. I know where you can get better than sportsbook odds.
7: Again, I will say this. I like Baker. I don't love him. He could have a bad day too. Mm-hmm. He's had 2 touchdown, 4 interception games like everybody else has.
10: Mm-hmm.
7: I don't know enough about him as a Buccaneer, but man, he was using his words, extremely disappointed that the Buccaneers did not come up. He wanted to be in the Dak Prescott money world, in the Pat Mahomes world, and I don't think every quarterback can be in that. Mm-hmm. And I don't think Baker Mayfield's in that category.
10: I think he's, well, where was he it was that athletic list we were looking at. It had C.J. Stroud 20th, I think. How far has he fallen, by the way? I want to say Baker Mayfield was around 15th-ish or something like that. I'm going to have to pull this back up.
7: We had CJ, it was 20th in that list yesterday, right?
10: Yes. Was that yesterday? Was it?
1: It's funny, CJ, here's the crazy thing about the NFL, gang. All CJ has to do is have a good season, and he is going to strike it rich, and he's right now preseason 20. He gets a preseason 16, 15, 14, he's going to make $50 million a year.
10: Mm.
1: Does Hannah know this?
10: Hannah knows. They have Baker Mayfield at 14th. Now, this is ranked by coaches and executives, tied with Sam Darnold, who is also 14th.

0: Other teams give up on him way too fast. Way too fast.
1: Well, it's funny who he's tied with. Sam Darnold talking about giving up on guys too fast and finding their stride. Super Bowl quarterback winning starter.
0: So let's go glass. Sam Darnold. Let's go glass half full on Baker Mayfield. Could Baker Mayfield be this year's Sam Darnold? There's no reason why they can't.
1: I'm with you.
0: Let me also ask you this. Closed eye test. I got to go 80 yards in 2 minutes with no timeouts.
1: Okay.
0: If I give Baker Mayfield 10 times to do that, 2 minutes, 80 yards to get a touchdown, no timeouts. Is Baker Mayfield going to get me in the end zone six of those 10 times? How many times?
1: I don't know. Not as many as, I don't know, Tom Brady or Peyton Manning or some of those guys.
0: Well, let's put it to the test.
1: 80 yards? I'll say five.
0: Pat Mahomes can get me there eight times.
1: Eight times, yeah.
0: Josh Allen probably gets me there eight times.
1: Yeah, probably. I don't know. Josh Allen, I feel like, I mean, dude turned the ball over how many times in the playoffs?
0: If Joe Burrow has a decent offensive line, can he get me 80 yards eight
1: Josh
0: times?
1: Josh Allen's great, but I think he's a little overhyped. Slightly.
0: Are you basing that off of what he's done against the Texans? Because the history against the Texans is not good.
1: Oh, well, the Texans or the playoffs? Because Bill Barnwell was calling him quarterback of the decade. I was like, hello, Patrick Mahomes won two Super Bowls this decade? I'm going to go with that guy?
0: Yeah.
1: Like, people love this of Josh Allen. I love Josh Allen, but I think he can be turnover prone.
0: I've noticed.
1: Sometimes he's doing too much.
0: You are not a fan of Josh Allen, but
1: yeah. I'm not a fan. But I think he's great. He's a top five quarterback.
0: You give Lamar Jackson too much benefit of the doubt.
1: What benefit of the doubt?
0: I don't know. I'm just kidding.
1: He didn't get there either.
0: You've just been Team Lamar.
1: With the two-time MVP, I think he's pretty good. Let's see. This list has Allen ahead of Joe Burrow and Matt Stafford. They have him as number two, basically, behind Patrick Mahomes.
0: In the perfect world, Baker Mayfield can be the eighth best quarterback in the NFL.
1: He's, what did I say on this list? 14th?
0: Mm-hmm. But between 9, I'm going to assume 9, 10, 11, and 12 could be jumped rather easily. Not rather easily.
1: CJ Stroud is ahead of Bryce Young, who's 22nd, by the way. Daniel Jones, 21st.
0: What kind of year is he going to have? He's not going to have a good year in Indianapolis. That was a one-off, right?
1: Well, he ripped his Achilles.
0: And so now he can't move.
1: He does rely on his mobility.
0: Yeah. These are things we mull over, my friends.
1: Mm-hmm.
0: We got the final hour of the show. Little Astros getting into.
1: Let's go.
0: We got to find out where Tulsa's little league team is right now.
1: Okay. And Huey Lewis in the news is overrated.
0: Huey Lewis, believe it or not?
1: He's alive, right?
0: Yes. He just can't hear.
1: Oh, that's right. He went full Beethoven.
0: But he didn't roll over, though.
1: Nor did he give us the Ninth Symphony, which is incredible.
0: But he gave us A Power of Love.
1: Yeah, that's good.
0: And I Want a New Drug.
1: That's fine.
0: And filled up bars and restaurants and karaoke's.
1: I like
0: the
1: Ghostbusters theme better. Ghostbusters theme better.
0: Okay.
1: And he sued Ray Parker Jr. We'll always have that.
0: Did he?
1: Oh, no. Are you really?
0: I'm just saying, I'm throwing it out there as a possibility.
1: Honestly, we might have done that before.
0: Huey Lewis, believe it or not?
1: Mm-hmm.
0: Really? I didn't. That does not remember.
1: We've been doing the game for 16 years.
0: It's America's fastest growing game. It's funny, it's never growing any faster, but it's just staying right where it is.
1: You've been saying that for, that's,
0: it's never going to change.
1: I love that part of the bit.
0: Well, it's like there's radio stations that call themselves the new blank.
1: Right. New 93Q?
0: Yeah, it's been the same 93Q for 30 years. I mean, it's better than saying it's old and stale.
1: Yeah. We're the new 790.
0: That's right. We sound bigger and better than ever.
1: Yes.
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0: We knew that.
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1: Yes. We used to be on Sunny, and then they said, shut your bum ass up, get out of here. Like,
0: we got to play more Celine Dion. Yeah. 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
2: 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A 30% chance of a scattered shower or thunderstorm this afternoon. Highs today, 92.
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0: Woo! 105 on Sports Talk 790. Did we not just talk to Jamal 2 minutes ago? He didn't call back, did he? We gave Miss Baker Mayfield rundown. Unless we get
16: two different Jamal?
0: Two Jamals in one show?
16: There's only one Jamal in the city? Come on, Matt.
0: Okay, name him.
16: Jamal and Memorial and Jamal and Katie or wherever the other guy was from.
0: All right.
16: Jamal and Tinsley? Oh, it is the same guy?
0: Yeah, it's the same guy.
17: No, it's not. This was Memorial.
0: So? Oh! All right, bye.
16: Shut your bum ass up, man.
0: Guys, I want to do this real quick. I got two funny things I got to mention. One from my buddy Kent.
16: Kent?
0: Kent, listen to the show.
16: Not Ken.
0: No, Kent.
16: Ken.
0: Kent, not Pam. Pam.
16: Pan.
0: Kent. T. K-E-N-T. Ken's? Pam's? Pam. If you get that, you get it. If you know, you know. If you don't know, you don't know.
16: Mm-hmm.
0: I'm going to give you two quarterbacks. You choose the one you want.
16: Okay.
0: 8 seasons as a quarterback.
16: Uh-oh.
0: Quarterback A.
16: Oh, here we go. We're going to go the quarterback. What are we going to do? Quarterback ratings and whatnot?
0: 123 touchdowns.
16: Okay.
0: 28,525 yards.
16: Wow.
0: And, hold on. I don't know what.
16: Come on, Kent.
0: Kent, you didn't send me the whole thing. I don't know what the last number is.
16: What does it say?
0: Oh, okay, okay.
16: Quarterback rating?
0: 123 games.
16: Okay.
0: 28,525 yards.
16: That's a lot.
0: 197 touchdowns.
16: Mm-hmm.
0: That's quarterback A.
16: How many picks?
0: Doesn't say.
16: Why not? Must be a lot.
0: It's not on my...
16: I'm going to guess it's a lot.
0: Kent.
16: If I know touchdowns, I need to know picks.
0: Breeze. Oops.
16: Oh, my God. Are you serious? Did you just Ron Burgundy this?
0: I Ron Burgundy this.
16: You know why? Because I was worried about this damn thing. Oh, my gosh.
0: Okay, Drew Brees, 107 games, 26,000 yards, 168 touchdowns. Baker Mayfield has 16 more games, 2,000 more yards, and 30.
16: Those aren't career numbers.
0: 31. That's through the first 8 seasons of their career.
16: Okay.
0: You tell this to Kent, not me.
16: First of all, you didn't give me the picks because I'm looking it up. He's got 101 picks.
0: Kent, I need picks.
16: Very convenient. He left off the 101
0: Kent,
16: picks.
0: Kent's an OU guy, so he's just backing up his dude.
16: Oh, okay. Makes sense.
0: He's backing him up. Come on, Kent.
16: He's not better than Drew Brees. I'm sorry. So you give me yards per attempt, completion percentage. I mean, come on. And also, a bit of a different era. Somewhat. Just saying. Not a completely different era, but a bit of a different era. Going first 8 seasons of 2001. It's different football.
0: 2018 to 2025 for Baker Mayfield. Breeze, 2001 to 2008.
16: Oh,
0: and Breeze was in San Diego, too, for most of that.
16: Yeah,
0: too,
16: so
0: right?
16: When he was in San Diego?
0: Yeah, Kent.
16: Come on, dude.
0: Kent, thank you very much. I blew the
16: you
0: whole...
16: You said to win 2010 for Breeze?
0: 107 games, 168 touchdowns. Baker Mayfield, 123 games, 197 touchdowns.
16: Drew Brees had a bunch of picks, too.
0: Who do you want? You want Baker Mayfield or Drew Brees?
16: I want Drew Brees. Come on, Kent. Let's be smart about this.
0: All right,
16: Let's
0: Kent.
16: Also be that was 20. We're talking about 2025 and 2024 versus 2004.
0: Kent's a valued
16: different
0: friend.
16: Passing era. Well, Kent's being a homer.
0: He is. He loves his OU quarterbacks.
16: That's fine.
0: Who used to be at Texas Tech.
16: Drew Brees is better. Let's get Gordy in here and ask him which one he would pick.
0: Oh, my. Ooh. What do you do on that?
16: Who do you think? Gordy would argue with me back in the day that...
0: Gordy, by the way, was at the Hall of Fame ceremonies in Canton,
16: yes,
0: Ohio.
16: Yes, he was.
0: He's already worn. He's got his Drew Brees shirt on today. How many days in a row will Gordy wear Drew Brees gear to the radio station?
16: He was Drew Brees over Peyton Manning we used to get in arguments when he first started.
0: Shut
16: here.
0: Your bum ass up, man.
16: I'm telling you.
0: That's terrible.
16: I mean, at that time,
17: Drew Brees is better than Peyton Manning. I can't believe all the... Drew Brees is so underrated because he played in I can't believe y'all are putting that disrespect on his name right now.
0: I'm taking Peyton Manning or Drew Brees.
17: Who had the record first? Or who got after him, actually?
0: Yeah, but he was playing for the Saints. He threw 60 times a game.
17: He was playing for the Saints. This is exactly the conversation. That's exactly why he's better.
16: That's exactly why he was racking up 5,000-yard seasons, because the team wasn't good and they had no defense.
0: Yeah.
17: And he still managed to get a bowl out of it.
0: You really can't, sir. Forget about the stats.
16: How many times have you run MVP?
0: Close your eyes. You're not running an operating a vehicle. You need 80 yards in 2 minutes, no timeouts. Peyton Manning or Drew Brees?
16: Peyton Manning.
17: Are you serious?
0: Absolutely. Marvin,
16: I like Drew Brees.
0: No, I like Drew Brees.
17: No, that's...
16: And they did play head-to-head in a Super Bowl, and Drew Brees won. So you want to go there. That's fine. Five-time MVP, Peyton Manning. You know how many times Drew Brees won MVP?
17: That's going to the snobs up there.
16: Five-time MVP. 2-0.
0: The snobs. He just called them the snobs.
16: Zero-time MVP.
17: Wow.
16: Five-time MVP versus zero. I'm going to the guy with five.
17: Now,
16: Call me crazy.
17: Now, I'm not saying this that far
16: crazy.
17: Apart. I'm not saying that far apart. I'm just saying Drew Brees is the better quarterback.
0: Who do you want to win a game?
16: I'm going with Peyton Manning.
17: Drew Brees.
0: No. I mean, we are picking between filet mignon and ribeyes here.
16: Look, it's fine. But there's a clear
17: Manning
16: answer.
17: Get blown out in the Super Bowl? What Super Bowl was that? Didn't he get
16: Super Bowl? Yeah, they did get blown out. The year he threw 50 touchdowns?
17: Has it ever happened?
16: Has Drew Brees ever thrown 50 touchdowns?
17: No, did they get blown out of the bowl? No.
16: How many bowls did he go to? One. How many did Peyton Manning go to? Four. Five-time MVP.
17: You know what?
16: Aaron Brooks threw touchdowns in New Orleans.
0: All right, now you're getting crazy.
17: This is nuts. I can't believe y'all are not on Drew Brees.
16: I just threw Aaron Brooks on the show. Drew Brees was a great accumulator, for sure. Yeah, he had all those 5,000-yard seasons because they had like the worst defense in football, so he had to put up pinball numbers and get 40 points.
17: And they still find a way to win.
16: They still find a way to go 7-9.
17: Wow.
16: What?
17: I just wouldn't expect this from you guys.
16: Peyton Manning is like one of the top 10 quarterbacks in the history.
17: I'm not disrespecting Peyton Manning.
16: Of course you are.
17: No, I'm not.
16: People who listen to the show, they heard you. Disrespect.
17: I didn't say that. I just said Drew Brees is better.
0: All right.
16: Guess who has higher yards per attempt, Drew Brees or Peyton Manning?
0: I'm going to go Peyton Manning.
17: Well, Peyton Manning, obviously,
16: because Drew Brees is accumulating.
17: It's not the type of quarterback.
16: Because he was throwing the ball 700 times. He threw the ball 679 times.
17: He's going to have more running yards than freaking Josh Allen.
16: He was throwing the ball 700 times a year.
17: There's different play styles, man.
16: Yeah.
17: That doesn't mean Peyton Manning's better.
16: Yeah, he's racking up 400 yards on 55 attempts every game because their defense was bad.
17: I'm not doing this.
16: All right. Good. We have two
0: different Jamals.
16: We have two Jamals trying to call the show. And a Seth.
0: Good God.
16: By the way, Ross, my friend.
0: What?
16: Kent says, suck it. Kent.
0: No, Kent. It's OU that sucks. Kent.
16: Kent. Ken. Not Kent. Like Pam.
0: We decided at the same time.
16: It's 1:14 p.m.
0: It is. We got to hit our breaks on time. That's what we do here on the Matt Thomas Show with Ross. 713-212-5790. 713-212-5790. 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
19: An accident's cleared out of the way. 69, the East Tex Freeway northbound at Cross Timbers. All lanes reopened. Traffic still slow. Back there before the 610 North Loop. And watch out for some road debris. 69, the East Tex Freeway southbound at Rankin in the right lane. I'm Joe Barnett in the 24-hour traffic center.
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0: just I like to let it pass once in a while because I loved him as a player.
1: Sandy. Have we figured out why Jonathan's stumping for Drew Brees?
0: All right, Dan Fouts breath.
2: I don't even get that reference.
1: I thought it was weird his dog was named Coryell.
0: Oh, God.
1: What? Breaking news?
0: Sort of.
1: Are you okay?
0: I just got this from a friend that's texting me.
1: You just look like you found out your dog's sick.
0: I love Iron Eagle.
1: Of course, we all do.
0: So, during Tony Romo's leave of absence, hashtag suspension, you know, J.J. Watt's going up.
1: Yes.
0: Iron Eagle's going to have to work with Ross Tucker. Ugh, I do not like Ross Tucker.
1: He's fine.
2: I thought this was breaking news.
1: Yeah, I know.
0: I didn't say play breaking news.
1: Yeah, you said I said breaking news, and he said kind of, right?
2: Yeah, he said kind of.
1: Kind
0: of a half.
1: Ugh. You know, Jonathan, many, many moons ago, things evolved. So we played breaking news when there was only, we would only play one when there was actual real breaking news. This is Matt Thomas' show now with Ross Lore. And so, but then we would play it as a joke. Okay, it was me. I was the producer. I would play it as a joke and be like, breaking news, the McRib is back or whatever. So we had to make a system so that people would, everybody be on the same page, 1 to 5, where 5 is nuclear war is breaking out and 4 is just, you know, whatever, regular stuff. Oh, I'm sorry. 1 is regular stuff.
0: Yeah.
1: It's 1.
0: Ross Tucker just doesn't do anything for me.
1: I think he's okay. Yeah. I think he's nice. He responds to my text because we're Ross bros.
0: But he doesn't
1: get him on the show?
0: No. It doesn't do anything for me. Okay. Back to what I was saying.
1: What I was saying was Jonathan is all in on Drew Brees because he was
0: your Charger. Okay. So
1: you got Charger Jonathan over
0: Charger
1: here.
0: Charger Jonathan. By the way, are you going? You're not going to the game on Thursday?
2: No, I was gonna. You know, we had a friend on the show that was trying to give me the preseason tickets to go, but my girl has tryouts and stuff. She really want to go.
1: You can't go with your bros?
2: I can't get anybody else to go. It's
1: He's gonna get in trouble.
2: Yeah. No, it's not in trouble. I just, you know.
0: I got you. All right. Hassle. Back to this tweet I was talking about. I let this person go because I was such a fan of his as a player. I loved Irvin Magic Johnson. I just did. He was one of my all-time favorite players, non-Rocket. He tweets out today, wow, exclamation point. Basketball fans all over the world should give NBA Commissioner Adam Silver a standing ovation for scheduling the New York Knicks versus the Philadelphia 76ers game on opening night. It was already going to be a special night because the Knicks are receiving their championship rings, but now LeBron James, Jaylen Brown, Joel Embiid, and Tyrese Maxey all will be playing. Must-see TV, exclamation point.
1: You know what we were going to do? This is going to take creativity, though. We don't really have time. We've talked about doing Magic Johnson tweet or not. Like his most Captain Obvious tweets. Tonight is a must-win game 7 for the Oklahoma City Thunder.
0: Let's save it for a couple weeks. What do you think?
1: Yeah. What's Believe It or Not today, by the way?
0: I told you, your option was Huey Lewis.
1: Or the news?
0: Yes.
1: We're going to do news member or not.
0: Magic. Come on, Magic. Now, let me ask you this. I've asked you this like once or twice.
1: Okay.
0: Is this somebody spoofing Magic?
1: No, it's him. Oh, by the way, I was trying to get the audio. Apparently, D'Amico Ryans is talking about Keelan Rutledge not backing off against anybody.
0: He's going to get his ass kicked. Get the audio. We'll play it.
1: Yeah. I was trying to get it, but then I was arguing with Jonathan about Drew Brees during the break.
0: Let's go to the phone calls.
1: Yeah, you do that.
0: This is a different Jamal joining us here on 7-8.
1: There's more than one person named Jamal in the city, Matty.
0: Okay, Jamal, you are from Memorial, correct?
3: Correct. Yeah, I feel a little bit flabbergasted. This is, you know, your Spice Lane brethren.
0: A-Leaf. You know what? You're not Memorial. You're A-Leaf. What are you talking about, Jamal? If you're Spice Lane, you're A-Leaf. Come on now. You know better than that.
3: You know, that was a stumping ground. Now, we didn't move up a little bit since then, but, man, it's good to hear you guys. You know, I haven't called in a while, but I'm always listening. But
0: thank you.
3: I wanted to talk a little Texas with that game coming up, first preseason game. And I know how you feel, Matt. I know how you feel. You said they would never win with the current ownership. But I wanted to ask you this. You know, Hannon McNair, talk about the glow up for Cal, right? I mean, 5 years ago, this was guy was the butt of everybody's jokes, and Hannon McNair is on the scene like she's running things, and now he's the cool guy on campus. But the reason why I have a different feeling about this year, because I honestly believe if CJ don't go rogue, we're at least in the Super Bowl. I don't know about winning it, but we're at least in the Super Bowl. But one of the things I think that didn't get too much attention was the absence of Mixon.
0: Joe Mixon, yeah.
3: Improved running game. Yeah, the improved. We got the guy from Detroit with the solid defense. I have a feeling it felt like it's finally our year. I think we should at least get to the AFC championship or better. And I think what would be a big telltale sign of that if they can win one of the one or two seeds in the AFC. So I just want to get to take him.
0: Jamal, don't hang up because I want to go over a lot of things you said. First of all, when I said what I said about the Texans never winning a Super Bowl with the McNairs, you are absolutely right. It's because you had Cal surrounded by a complete ineptitude of horrific coaches and front office administration.
4: And Jack Easterby.
0: And the plethora of inept coaches. I mean, David Culley, nice man, never should have been head coach. Lovie Smith was way past his prime. Bill O'Brien was a boorish a-hole. It just was bad. So it was very easy to say that. The reality is, and Jamal, I'm going to let you go, get a little bit of static on your line there, and thank you for the phone call. The reality is ownership can only do so much. You have to spend a certain amount of money. You have to build a culture. You have to get the right coach, the right general manager, and they've done that. And a lot of that is because of Hannah. I never refer to Cal and Hannah anymore. This is Hannah's football team.
1: It is the McNairs owning the football team.
0: I didn't stutter. Hannah's running this ship.
1: Hannah's doing great.
0: So, yes, you as a Texan fan that are listening right now, you are in significantly better shape because, while Hannah may have her issues on her own, she's going to have a little bit of level-headedness that, frankly, Cal does not occupy. Cal's just along for the ride.
1: He's really excited.
0: And good for him.
1: He can grill some burgers.
0: He does that quite a bit, apparently. And all them cousin discussing media get out there. Oh, thanks, Cal. Can I cook some burgers with you, Cal?
1: Your fault. You prodded me.
0: That's my fault?
1: You prodded.
0: Is that what you're going with?
2: What was that?
1: Yeah.
0: It was a nervous twitch. Or as the kids would say, a stroke.
1: You do this in your general life? Are you heading to the confession booth?
0: When I'm in the shower?
1: Cousin disguise with Father Michael.
0: Man, can I cook burgers with you, Cal? Be sitting there and take some pictures with us, too. And then I can go on my failed YouTube page and talk about my failed radio career, and I can do some YouTube videos, talk about how great you are.
5: Like, sure, I'd love to have you out there.
0: That's my Cal. That's terrible. Where are we going with this?
1: I was wondering that myself.
0: Organizationally, Hannah running things is
1: much better.
0: I think
1: Jamal's getting a little ahead of himself, saying minimum they're going to the Super Bowl. That'd be great. I would love it.
0: I mean, I hate to tell you this. It's a 180 for CJ. I honestly don't care what they do in the 17 weeks.
1: Look at a little Super Bowl future.
0: I'm looking at Ross. Aren't you looking at January? Aren't you? That's what we're doing. That's all we're doing.
1: We're going to say that. CJ Stroud can do everything right. Now, unless he's going to throw 40 touchdowns and two picks,
0: right.
1: We're going to be like, oh, it's a new CJ Stroud. But he's probably going to be around, hopefully, 25-ish touchdowns and 10-ish picks and having a good season. Mm-hmm. And people are going to be like, you know what? It's bounce back year for him. We need to see it in the playoffs. Now, if he really goes gangbusters and he's like at 30 touchdowns and fewer than 10 picks, then we're going to be feeling really good. And this team is a Super Bowl contender. Kind of when we were talking about the argument about Baker Mayfield. If you put Baker Mayfield on this team right now, this team is a much higher profile and much better position to be a AFC contender.
0: If you want to bring it down, the real reason why Baker Mayfield's better than CJ Stroud, I don't think Baker Mayfield throws four interceptions in a playoff game.
1: These are the favorites ahead of them trading on Cal Sheet. Tell me who you're afraid of. Buffalo? Meh. Baltimore? Kansas City?
6: down year, didn't make the playoffs last year. We'll see what happens if they bounce back. And then the Chargers. Go Chargers, go. Now, with disrespect to Charger Jonathan, I'm not that scared of the Chargers.
0: I can't be, and I'm a Justin Herbert guy. He just can't win games. Can't win the big ones.
6: He doesn't win big ones either, but I mean...
0: Justin Herbert and CJ Stroud in the same boat. Prove it to me in January.
6: Yeah, so New England's in the mix. Look, it's going to be... I'm not saying it's hand the Texans the AFC, but they're in the mix. There's nobody I'm scared of that they can't beat on any given Sunday because of how great this defense is. The running game and the offensive line are going to be improved, and therefore, I believe CJ Stroud is going to be improved. That's why gut feeling today, bounce back year for CJ Stroud.
0: Keelan Rutledge needs to keep it his hands in his to himself. What? I almost said in his pants, but that he wasn't in his pants.
6: I would hope he's not getting his hands in his pants.
0: You're going to hear from D'Amico.
6: Yes.
0: Chastising him, ripping his
6: eyes. No, I don't think so.
0: You don't know that.
6: All right.
0: Seth wants to talk about something that I brought up a certain point. I wonder if he's going to agree with me or disagree with me. You never know these things. 713-212-5790, 713-212-5790.
6: All right, well, Keelan Rutledge has got his energy up. How's your energy been? How has your sex drive been? 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
9: An accident's cleared out of the way. 69, the East Texas Freeway northbound at Cross Timbers. All lanes reopened. Traffic still slow back there before the 610 North Loop. And watch out for some road debris. 69, the East Texas Freeway southbound at Rankin in the right lane. I'm Joe Barnett in the 24-hour traffic center.
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0: All right, I think Seth is calling back. He's like, I can't wait that long. You guys, look, we are worth the wait. We're going to give you. Here it is. Seth is back with us here on Sports Talk 790. Believe it or not, are you doing?
1: Oh, yeah.
0: You know what? Ross can't talk for the next 14 minutes. I don't care what
1: Huey
0: he
1: Lewis
0: says.
1: Huey Lewis in the news. Sure.
0: Hey, Jonathan, rip on him anything. He can't respond. He's going to
2: okay, turn
0: his
2: my mic off. Yeah, turn the fader all the way down.
0: He's not even allowed.
1: Don't threaten me with a good time. Truth.
0: Oh, yeah. Get him. Get him, Jonathan.
3: Takes
0: get him.
3: A believer this season.
0: Yeah, tell him, tell him Texas sucks. Bunch of yeah. All right, here we go. Seth on 790 at 137. Seth, thanks for waiting. Good afternoon.
4: Yeah, no problem, Matt. How are you today?
0: Good.
4: So I promise I would call you back if I ever got to do this, because I promise you. I'm in L.A. right now because me and a couple friends, we're fixing to go inside the Price is Right studio.
0: Shut up! Are you serious?
4: No, I'm serious. The taping's at 1 o'clock L.A. time. We got to get there. It's a check-in like 30 minutes before, and we're headed to the studio here in like 2 minutes.
0: Are you? I am so freaking jealous.
4: And even better, I made a promise to you, if I got picked on stage, once we're spinning the wheel, I'd shout you guys out on the shout-outs that Drew does.
0: Okay, so let's rehearse this.
4: Okay.
0: So you get, you're one of the contestants picked, and you get to go on stage, and you're playing for a prize. By the way, if you play Temptation, go ahead and just go for the prizes. Don't even try for the car. You'll never win the car.
4: Okay,
0: got you know, that you deal. Know that one. Now, let's say, okay, let's pretend you're spinning the wheel. I'm Drew Carey. Seth, all right, Seth, time for you to spin the wheel. Give it a spin. You spin it. He says, do you want to give somebody a shout out? Go ahead, start talking.
4: Yeah. So I'll go shout out to everybody back in Houston, Texas, and shout out to the best radio guys, weekday two, Matt and Ross, Sports Talk 790.
0: Oh my God. If you do that, I've never prayed so hard for someone in my life for you to get on stage and get to spin the wheel. I wish you nothing but the very best. Now, what shirt are you wearing, may I ask?
4: It said to wear bright colors, so I've got like a bright blue Hawaiian shirt.
0: Okay, and you got two bros with you, I'm assuming, yes?
4: I was supposed to have three of us, but one couldn't make it because she couldn't get out. A flight got canceled, so it's just me and a local friend that lives out here.
0: All right, you're not dealing with strength in numbers, unfortunately. That's not a good sign.
4: Yeah, that's true.
0: Have you gone through the rehearsal process yet? Do you know what to say and all that kind of thing?
4: Well, I mean, just like everybody, I've watched it ever since I was a little kid. So, like, I kind of know what they're looking for. Like, they're looking for the people that are, like, the true fans.
0: Okay. All right. Seth, from the bottom of my heart, I wish you nothing but the very best. I want you to win. I want you to spin the wheel. I would love the shout out. And do me a favor. Call us back. Tomorrow's not a good day to call us. Call us on Thursday and Friday and tell us how it went.
4: Absolutely. I will do that.
0: All right, Seth. Be careful, my friend. Thanks for the phone call. Oh, Jonathan, I am so insanely jealous. That guy's going to the Price is Right today.
5: That's actually really cool. I'm not going
0: to
5: lie.
0: So here's the thing. I've tried to get the Rockets people to go with me. But the problem is our schedules are so whack that you have to, when you go to a game show like that, you have to have a complete day off to do nothing but wait in line and do that. And that can be kind of tedious and people don't want to do that, but it's the Price is Right. I would do it. Or the schedule doesn't dictate it because I've got a radio show to do, or the Rockets are playing back to back games, or we get in the middle of the night, that kind of thing. So man, Seth. Oh, seriously, so jealous.
5: One day, Matt. One day, though, you still got time. You're not kicking yet.
0: I mean, I'm gonna go. I was there one time as in the studio audience. I did not get picked because I was like 18 years old. It's just me and my mom. See, the key to going to the Price is Right is getting like a group of like 6 or 8 of your friends to go. Wearing the same T-shirts.
5: You know, that's funny. When my mom got on there, she had like 6 of her college friends with her.
0: Yeah,
5: and that's how she got picked up. That's really good advice.
0: Let me tell you something. I can tell you every bit of advice you possibly want to know about the Price is Right. If you're in the military, that helps out too. Just saying, it just does. If you're old, it helps.
5: Okay, so better you go but later. Add 10 more years, and then boom.
0: No, I can't wait 10 more years. Imagine how miserable I'll be. I'm bitching about it now. Imagine how about like in 10 years from now, how much I'll be bitching about it.
5: Imagine how good the experience will be though. You waited all this time, finally got on the stage.
0: Well, the Rocket schedule comes out on Thursday. If I can try to get out of it this year, I'm going to go. But I don't want to go by myself. So let me put it this way. If it's me, Craig, Vanessa, and Ryan, the four of us, who would you, if you're the Price is Right, which one of the four would you bring up on stage? Ryan's 7 feet tall. See how much he's got to have? He's got a shot there. Vanessa's the attractive brunette. Craig and I are just jamokes. We got no chance.
5: Really? I don't think it would either be Vanessa or you. I think it would be one of the, if I'm against
0: Oh, are you kidding me? 7 foot Ryan Hollins wearing a Price is Right Drew Carey t-shirt? He's getting on before me.
5: But they're, like you said, real fans. Is
0: but Ryan, he'll, you know what he'll do? Fan? He'll break the wheel. Maybe there's a shot. He tries to spin the wheel. He'll break it. I'd be lucky to get like two turns through the thing. You know that if you spin it one time and it doesn't go all the way around, they boo you. Do you know that? You got to have a little bit of strength to do that. All right, let's play Believe It or Not. I don't even know what the category is. We are playing for some wonderful prizes today. We thank him for everybody for playing Price is Right. No, playing Believe It or Not. We can play Price is Right if you want to, too. What are we playing for, you may ask, on today's edition of Believe It or Not? 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So we got that coming up next. 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
9: There's an accident tying up the connector ramp on the east. Sam Houston's O-Way northbound at I-10, the Baytown East Freeway. Had an accident cleared out of the way. 69, the East X Freeway northbound across Limburg. Traffic is slow, backed up to the 610 North Loop. I'm Joe Barnett in the 24-hour traffic scene.
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0: You know why I hate working here? Because Gordy comes in, just starts spouting off crap, and he starts ripping on Paul McCartney and the Wings. And you back him up.
21: Oh, I don't know what. Okay, I did lay it on thick. You know what? I'm a bad person.
0: Yes.
21: I laid it on thick just to make you upset because she could pull Paul McCartney and Wings. I don't think they're great, but I don't think they're as bad as I was letting on. It's just saying silly love songs.
0: What's wrong with that?
21: Jets, okay. Oh, you know what's great is Live and Let Die is a great song. Is that Wings?
0: Yes.
21: Live and Let Die, great song.
0: Thank you.
21: It's also like, it's high school halftime band, like all-timer, right?
0: Jonathan, play some Live and Let Die before I really want to leave this show early.
21: What's wrong? I just said it was a great song. See, look, you can get the band in order. You've probably heard this one, Jonathan.
5: Of course.
21: And then the drum major's getting over there, getting serious with it. I'm going to kick it.
0: You know you did. You know you did.
21: Yeah,
0: it was
21: a great song.
0: Thank
21: gosh.
0: You seen it live in person with Paul McCartney? Oh, it's spectacular. The fireworks going?
21: Yeah. Now, this is before or after Temporary Secretary.
0: Oh, don't bring that song. That song sucks. Ken Hoffman, God rest his soul, used to... Say live and let die.
21: Oh, what a jam.
0: Think we should play this tomorrow with Astros highlights behind it when they win? They're not live and let die, though. We'll play this for the
21: wild card. Live and let, well, because this was a Bond film, right?
0: Yeah, but wild card round.
21: No, they can live and let the Giants die.
0: Ooh, maybe we save it for when if they beat the Mariners. Let the Mariners die.
21: Boom! Hey, Monday show. Live and let die
0: after the sweep. The Jonathan
21: after
0: called.
21: Jonathan's call on the sweep. Live and let die.
0: I love
21: Monday
0: it.
21: Show. 5 minutes left to go on the show. What should we do?
0: Let's play America's fastest growing sports radio game show. We simply call it Believe It or Not, and here's how it works. You call 713-212-5790. 713-212-5790. Today's edition of Believe It or Not is all things about Huey Lewis. I read your statement by Huey. Statement completely and utterly accurate. You'll say this.
5: Believe it.
0: Statement's erroneous, full of bunk, made up. You will say this.
5: Not.
0: Two Believe It or Nots in a row. Win you those foreigner tickets or the boxing tickets. Let's play Believe It or Not. Bill, what is your favorite Huey Lewis song?
22: Feels Like the First Time.
0: Huey Lewis's given name is Morris Levy, Believe It or Not.
22: Man, come on, believe it.
5: Not.
0: Bye. 713-212-5790. 713-212-5790. Philip on 790. Philip, you ready to play Believe It or Not? The first iteration of Huey Lewis and the News was a jazz funk band called Clover. Believe it or not.
22: Believe it.
5: Believe it.
0: Statement number two for the win. In 1978, Huey Lewis and the News refused a record contract with Capitol Records because executives wanted them to pivot from their disco sound. Pivot to a disco sound. Pivot to a disco sound, believe it or not.
22: I didn't hear the year.
0: 1978.
22: They wanted to believe it.
0: No, thanks for playing, though. Jeff on 790. Jeff, you ready to play Believe It or Not?
23: Yes, sir.
0: While in high school, Huey Lewis scored a perfect 800 on the math portion of the SAT test. Believe it or not.
23: Not.
5: Believe it.
0: How would you doubt the man? was doing calculus problems while singing Stuck With You. Let's go to Brent on 790. Brent, what was your favorite part of today's 10 to 2 radio show?
1: Just listening to you, man.
0: Huey Lewis has a star on the Hollywood Walk of Fame. Believe it or not.
1: Believe it.
0: Nah, it does not. We mention it every 20 minutes on the show. Did we not, Ross? At least 6 or 7 times.
21: It was every 17 minutes or so.
0: Yeah, probably. Mike on 790. Mike, you ready to play Believe It or Not?
2: Believe it.
0: Huey Lewis hates the 2000 film American Psycho because he feels it made fun of his music. Believe it or not?
2: Not.
0: He's never seen it. That is an excellent question. Where did that come from, Ross? Jesus.
21: Patrick Bateman in the movie loves his music.
0: Got you. Huey Lewis is an avid golfer playing in events such as the AT&T Pebble Beach Pro-Am. Believe it or not.
2: Believe it.
0: Yes. Believe it. Congratulations. Jerry on 790. Jerry, you ready to play Believe It or Not?
3: Brooke says believe it.
0: Huey Lewis dated Kathy Ireland, the model, briefly in the late 1980s. Believe it or not.
2: Not.
0: Nicely done. Hey, let's get you out of here with Serta Pro Painters. You okay with that for a second? Hey, you do not want to paint your home. Your house needs it. I swear it does. But you don't want to go through the hassles of getting the paint and getting on the ladder and falling and hurting yourself and splattering the paint and your wife mad at you and all that kind of stuff. 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Ross, we have 2 minutes left in this radio show. We must have played a fast Believe It or Not today. What happened?
21: I don't know. Some of the questions were short, but...
0: Yeah, but usually I like to do it a certain time.
21: It'd have been like 30 seconds. I don't know.
0: All right. What's your favorite Huey Lewis song, then?
21: I'll go Power of Love. You want a quick Fantasy 3?
0: Yeah, let me get... I got to get my list out here. Fantasy 3 of Huey Lewis songs. Oh, good times. Huey Lewis songs. Jonathan, you're the one and only judge on this, by the way.
5: Well, I know like 3 of them, so.
0: Oh, geez. We're in tough shape then. All right, you're going with the Power of Love. I'm going to go with...
21: You said you liked Hip to Be Square.
0: Hip to Be Square.
21: Yeah. Wannabe Drug. Jacob's Ladder was a number one hit. I don't remember that one.
0: Oh, my gosh. I'll go with Hip to Be Square.
21: It's a snake. You get one more.
0: Heart of Rock and Roll.
21: I'll go with Back in Time.
0: Okay.
21: And Working for a Living.
0: If this is it, my last song. Jonathan, who won?
5: Matt.
0: Thank you.
21: You don't know any of those songs.
5: That's not true. I know at least 2 of them.
0: You know what? You're ripping on Drew Brees. You deserve to lose.
5: Hey, thank you.
0: Up next, the A-Team. 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
24: Here's a look at your News Radio 740 forecast. A 30% chance of a scattered shower or thunderstorm this afternoon. Highs today, 92.
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0: 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Adam Clanton and Adam Wexler are...

0: What's up, Houston? Are you awake after last night? Did you stay up for it? I was talking with somebody before the show today, not Wex, and they were like, I thought the Astros lost. And I think a lot of people might have thought that. They were down to their last strike after all, but unlike in San Diego, they found a way to come through offensively.
1: 0-2 pitch is driven to left field. Back on it, McCray.

0: Sane here. Five rows deep in left field, and Cam ties it up. And it's popped up down the right field line. Tough play for Smith. Coming in for it, and he slides, and he makes the catch. Racing in toward the line, and Cam Smith runs it down. And that's the third out of the inning on a fantastic catch.
1: Allen off second. 2-2 to Smith. Ground ball softly hit right side, and that's going to trickle into right for a base hit. Allen scores. Smith trying to go to second. The throw to second is in time. Cam is out. The inning is over, but the Astros tie it. Cam Smith's third hit and second RBI of the night. The 1-0 to Pena. Ground ball up the middle and throw for a base hit. Cam Smith scores. 4-3 Astros in the top of the 10th.
2: There once was a time you would hear a highlight like that after any given game, and then you'd hear somebody in this studio go, woo-woo, for the Cam Smith hype train. It's been a long, long time since we've had a chance to do that, even though he had a two-homer game within this last couple of days. He is the Astros' hottest hitter, and that was even before he did all of what you heard in the 7th, 8th, 9th, and 10th inning of a very needed, spirited Astros victory to kick off a series against a not very good San Francisco Giants team.
3: The A-team karma is undefeated. Cam Smith comes on our show and hits three home runs in like as many days. So I will, I'll take it. I look, Jeremy Pena snapping his whatever you want to call that.
2: He hit a ground ball up the middle. Infield was in. Cheapy.
3: They all count.
2: That's what's funny about baseball.
3: Right.
2: That's why he's hit five of the 0 for 24s. Much better, much harder, much more likely to be singles or doubles or anything than the grounder he hit last night.
3: That is a cheapie, and I actually secretly agree with you.
2: Well, they all count.
3: Isak Paredes was not a cheapie. And then, I mean, hitting it where he hit it, it's one of my favorite hits in baseball that's not a home run. I just love the corner, either corner where the outfielder is scuffling and then misses the ball like what happened last night. All of that's fantastic, especially when you consider how many bad words do you think I made up to say when Drew Gilbert gave them a late lead?
2: Well, what was the Cam Smith game previously would have been called the Drew Gilbert game.
3: Correct.
2: He did a lot of things to help his team win, chasing down a bunch of balls in center field and making it look very easy. No doubt home run to put them back in front off of Hayden Wisniewski. And if you are listening to us in the middle of the afternoon on a random day in August of 2026, and you're like, who's Drew Gilbert? Drew Gilbert was an Astros high draft pick, an Astros top prospect, and an Astros sent packing so they could get Justin Verlander back here. They sent him along with Ryan Clifford to the Mets a couple years ago. The Mets then sent him after a little bit of time over to the Giants. He made his major league debut and has been a part of a not very good Giants team for the most part of this season. Ryan Clifford, while we're on it, man, does he have some fun numbers to look at if you're mean and don't like Ryan Clifford, because they are absolutely unbelievably awful. He's yet to make his major league debut. I imagine that will come, but not based on anything he's doing in AAA this year or last year. Was drafted as a high school player after the 10th round with hopes that you could sign him by giving him extra pool money you'd saved, and it worked, and it was a great idea, and these were your top prospects, and they were both shipped off for the second edition of JV. And now we're back to Cam Smith. It was the Cam Smith game. You heard his defensive play. You heard his run-scoring single that tied the game that he tried to Altuve into a double and was thrown out. And he was obviously the runner on second base because he got thrown out to lead off the next inning. And obviously that's a pretty good runner to have out there, and was in scoring position without any work having to be done, and then easily scored the tying run or the go-ahead run in extras. Then they played add-on after that. Very good stuff for the Astros, all on a night where, for only the 10th time this season, a starting pitcher got 21 outs in a game or more. They've had one pitcher go 7 1/3, but Hayden Wisniewski, very sharp, very effective, super efficient. If the game situation was different, maybe he even could go back out there for the 8th inning the way that he pitched. Did give up that third run and the second of the two home runs he gave up, but that's how you win baseball games for more than just one day. When your starter gives you 7 strong innings, you only need 2 relievers, even though you had to get 2 innings out of Josh Hader. Two effective, efficient, six up, six down innings worth of work. And that's why they go into this game with a chance to go on the right side of this road trip. 2-2 in the first four, two more to go. Tomorrow's afternoon game will boot us off the air. I'll have the 10th inning show after that. And hopefully the Astros have a happy flight, if nothing else, because they're coming back home for nine inside the division, beginning with the Mariners. Mariners, Rangers, and Astros all on the diamonds today. The Mariners were off yesterday. They got the Yankees tonight on the road in New York. The Rangers, like the Astros, had to go extras and scored three times in the top of the 10th inning to win their game over the Angels. So the margin in the division remains as one half game.
3: Yeah, hated to see that late because it was 1-1 all night long. Until they did the same thing the Astros did in the same frame the Astros did it. But at least the Astros didn't lose that game, which it felt like they were very much going to. I didn't look at the, what do they call it? Like the percentage that you're, you know, whatever team's going to win it and the little chart. I didn't look at that yet.
2: Win probability?
3: Yeah, that. It hadn't, I just couldn't remember what they called it. It had to have been like, at the end of last night's game.
2: Yeah, it was. I mean, you're two outs in the ninth inning and nothing's cooking. You're even when they took the 3-2 lead in the seventh inning, when it flipped in their direction, it was
3: two outs, two strikes.
2: Yes, and it does. You do win probability shifts with every event that happens in a game.
3: No, it was because it's baseball. You never get too high or too low with any win or loss, but it does feel like if they had lost that game after the way the Padres series went, you might be like, okay, you might want to win these next two before you come home for these games.
2: Yeah, the offense didn't change, and you would like it to, even though this is a nice pitching prospect that was up against, that was throwing against them last night and did well. The offense that you've had pretty much since the trade deadline was the same one that showed up so far in San Francisco. A little bit of a hitter's or a pitcher's park. You could see a lot of fly balls that might travel differently in other ballparks than they do in San Francisco. But there wasn't a whole lot going on. The Astros had their opportunities, did have the bases loaded with Christian Walker up and weren't able to push anything across. But when it came down to it, the last few remaining opportunities to score, and with the state you were in the game, seventh, eighth, ninth inning, they did get it done. That's all that comes down to. That's what's going to decide who of this division makes the postseason. Two of their teams are still in position to be in the postseason, with the Rangers at the bottom of the wild card race inside the playoff picture, and the Astros still very much within reach of not only the division and the 1, 2, or 3 seed that goes with it, but the 2 seed that could go to the team with the second best record among the division winners. They're probably not going to have the second best record in the AL, because both Boston and New York, along with Tampa, will probably have a better record than they do. But if they win the division and have a better record than the Chicago White Sox or Twins or Guardians or whomever decides to win that division, then they will be a 2 seed. And they will have Monday, Tuesday, Wednesday, Thursday, Friday off to set everything up for a best of 5 ALDS.
3: By the way, speaking of the Astros, we'll have Brian Abreu for our weekly players visit coming up at the bottom of
2: the
3: hour.
2: It's the Astros player show. We do it every Tuesday.
3: That's right. It's like the pancake breakfast, only it's not a movie. It's real life. No, I'm looking forward to that, especially because if we had had Brian Abreu as our Astros player show guest maybe like a month ago or earlier, it might not have been as fun of an interview.
2: Maybe before July 4th.
3: Correct.
2: Or June 4th, excuse me. The last 2 months have been nails. He's got a 1.13 ERA since the 4th of June. He's been awesome.
3: I'm guessing we'll ask him about that, including his super secret grip that he did without the Astros knowing until they found out by spying on him. Just kidding, looking at film. I think that'll be an interesting part of the conversation, but that's coming up at the bottom of the hour. We're also going to hear a portion of Joe Espada's conversation with Matt and Ross from earlier today. So that's coming up in the 3 o'clock hour. Texans today, both indoors and in the stadium, wasn't just a bubble day, and I'm liking what I'm seeing on the timeline. I'm liking what I'm seeing as far as them mixing it up against each other. I would say that it's just a matter of, all right, it's camp is wearing on and they're ready to hit somebody else besides somebody that's wearing a Texans helmet and Texans gear and pads. But this might be this guy's deal, and we'll explain that. Wex was out there again. By the way, I feel like you were taking some stadium shots. Is anything new in there this year?
2: I actually asked the McNairs that the other day. Is there anything new? I think for us and for the vast majority of fans, the answer will be no. But there are some incredible changes to some of the Lux areas and the club. Most of this is down by the field. Some of the things they've been able to carve out some space inside the stadium bowl out and about in kind of the bowels, what we would call it, but it's not going to look like that once game day is there. I think that's where most of the things that will have changed will be visible. I mean, they got with Daktronics last year, I think it was, when they put in the new scoreboard, mm-hmm. You know, Kawhi's best friend.
3: I was about to say.
2: So the scoreboard is the things they've done, the things necessary to make it visually exciting for the fans. If it wasn't already, the new sound system was just recently put in. I'm not sure if anything is going on roof-wise, but it really doesn't need to be. If they have no plans on opening it, then what difference does it make? And they don't have any plans on opening it.
3: Yeah, they never will.
2: It could change. Who knows?
3: It would take a blizzard.
2: I did get a question from somebody if the grass from the FIFA games was still on the field. I was waiting to respond because I didn't have my phone on me at the time, so I could send the picture that shows the turf that they play football on.
3: They could not get that real grass out of there fast enough.
2: As much as everyone wants to act like it's easy because FIFA did it, the other events that were being held at Reliant Stadium or Houston Stadium for the near month long from soccer game one to the final soccer match that was there, here are all the other events they held there. I'm almost done. Let me keep reading through the list. All right. Here are all the shows that came through. Uh-huh. Okie doke. It turned into a single-use facility. It's never going to be a single-use facility. And having grass in and out of there for months upon months upon months, that's one of many significant challenges to being a tenant in the building, which essentially FIFA isn't. And so FIFA can do all the spending they want to do to bring it in and light it up and treat it. And maybe this is me. I haven't even asked anybody about this because it seems so obvious to me. 90 minutes of soccer plus who the heck knows how much extra time, or 30 more minutes because they played an extra period and then went to penalty kicks, whatever the case may be. That's a bunch of guys running around in light cleats.
3: And
2: there's no barreling into five guys barreling into each other, burying their feet in the turf for leverage as they try to get to the quarterback or the ball carrier and tearing up the grass.
3: All of whom are roughly three times the size of any normal soccer player.
2: I know soccer players are on the grass, all 11 or
3: flopping,
2: 10 of them,
3: right,
2: for the entire 90 minutes. But the grass is not being manhandled, mangled, destroyed for 3 hours during a soccer match like it is during a football game.
3: Human divots are not happening with as much regularity.
2: The hurdles are really never ending. I do think it can be done in some places and creatively can be done in almost any place. But that's not something that the NFL thinks is a big problem. And it's not something the NFLPA is going to stand on as a big problem. And so we'll just get a CBA done and we'll move on and we'll play 18 games.
3: Yeah, it'll be great. All right, so a lot to get to, obviously, here on a Tuesday edition of the program. He's Wex, I'm AC. Forgot to say that at the beginning, in case you missed it. And Josh Jordan is our producer. We're taking until 6 o'clock tonight. A lot to get to. Get on in here, or stay put is more like it.
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3: Archer Kia doesn't want you to stay put in the vehicle you have right now. 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You want the stylish, sporty, but also spacious look that a Telluride can give you. 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
8: An early wreck since cleared out of the way, 69 the East X Freeway northbound at Cross Timbers, but there's another wreck now, 69 the East X Freeway northbound at Cavalcade. A couple of left lanes are blocked, traffic is slow, backed up to Collinsworth. I'm Joe Barnett in the 24-hour traffic center.
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0: team rolling along on a Tuesday edition of the program. Wex AC with you, taking up until 6 o'clock. Josh Jordan is our producer. All right, so tell me on a scale of 1 to 10, the Texans' scuffle today at practice, how would you rate it? Because it was like everybody at the same time that was in the building was tweeting about this with some form of, I don't know what the word would be.
1: Why don't you just let everybody know then? Why don't you read some of them? That's where everybody gets all their information from, man. All the reporters on scene feverishly running to their Twitter accounts, myself included.
0: No, you were part of this.
1: I was there.
0: Barrage.
1: I noted it. And then I'll give you my rating.
0: So I have to read some of these before I get that. All right. Well, Wex also had some, and we'll hear from D'Amico Ryans on this. Jonathan Alexander, Keelan Rutledge, and Will Anderson Jr. just got into it. That's rare for Anderson. I liked that particular comment.
1: Yeah, Jonathan likes accuracy, and he was dead on balls accurate.
0: When did Marissa Tomei get involved?
1: It was rare for Will. I'm trying to remember the last time it happened in a Texans practice for Anderson, and I can't recall any times. If I want to go back and remember the last time it happened for Keelan Rutledge, I could just refer to notebook number one, since I rolled into notebook number two for today's practice.
0: You already went through one?
1: Yep.
0: Good for you.
1: I got through 10 practices, one notebook for 10 practices. But Keelan Rutledge / skirmish, scuffle, dust up.
0: Scrap, as you called it on Walking Out with Wex today.
1: He's been in the notebook throughout his first camp because it happens quite often.
0: Yeah, and we'll get to more of this in a little bit, but like, do you think that is what I described in the first segment, which is this happens all the time in every camp because people are tired of hitting each other?
1: Nothing like it at all.
0: Or
1: completely not like that.
0: This guy.
1: That's not good. Where they are in camp is what would happen if somebody else was doing this. Where they are in camp is on the field with number 66. It could be Monday of practice one. It could be Thursday of practice 20. It doesn't matter. This is what happens when he's on the field.
0: Good. I mean, it's not good for the team.
1: It's good if he's getting into skirmishes and the other guy on the other team is getting out of his game.
0: Correct.
1: Or ejected.
0: That's
1: and somehow
0: what I mean.
1: He's not.
0: Right.
1: But the bottom line is, I thought this the other day and I had not said it yet, and today is a great day for it. How much have you heard from teammates of his, line mates of his, offensive coaches, defensive coaches, D'Amico, or anybody, reporters included, about how he is playing, Keelan Rutledge?
0: A ton?
1: How about none?
0: Oh, I thought like a lot of
1: people. Hardly anyone is saying anything about how he's playing, but rather his attitude, he brings to
0: it's
1: the
0: a
1: table.
0: Trick question.
1: No, I mean, literally, how's he playing? Is he holding his own? Is he keeping the pocket clean? Is he making line calls?
0: I know we're kind of a reference to him.
1: We, the media, are supposed to be a little bit restricted on that because I can't sit here and tell you. He took the number one reps at center all day today. If he did or he didn't, I can't tell you that. But I'm not supposed to. I think after the unofficial depth chart was released, it opens the door for at least a little bit more. Yes, he's taking snaps at center and doing it a lot. And when you take a lot of snaps at center with the number one quarterback, that probably means something moving forward. Not that he's the only one who's done it, but my point is so much focus is on the attitude of it. He is absolutely somebody that needs to play in the preseason, if they want to get or at least in the joint practices, almost exclusively every possible rep, you know, reps at center against their ones, reps at guard against their twos. And I know that's a heavy workload, but they need all of it so they can ensure that the decision they make on game day when they're playing the Bills, when Ed Oliver and that group is against them, when Cincinnati, who brought in a very good interior defensive line for this season, is week number two. And if he's snapping footballs properly in the shotgun or if he's at guard or wherever they end up putting him, they got to see a lot more than that. His attitude, his mindset, his never back down, his being unafraid of anybody in the NFL or teammates. And he's not none of these fights have reached any kind of serious level. They've had bigger fight. They had bigger fight last year with Dalton Schultz and Derek Stingley Jr.
0: I remember that.
1: And I don't think any of these fights have reached that level. And today's didn't either.
0: Okay. Well, then I wasn't ever concerned. But yeah, when you said how many times have you heard his teammates talk about his play, I just thought you meant how many times have you heard teammates talk about him? Because they have definitely talked about this aspect of his presence on the football field that clearly wasn't there last year.
1: Rutledge just got into a real dust-up with All-Pro defensive end Will Anderson. Missed what led to it, but Anderson was upset for sure. Both sides broke it up. Play on! DJ Bieniemy wrote that. I wrote, Rutledge at it again. I'm going to read it like me. Rutledge at it again, ticking off the defense. This time it's Will Anderson Jr., who doesn't appreciate it. Yelling at him, grabbing each other's face masks, eventually pushed away, no delay, and back to work.
0: One of the best Wex impressions I've ever heard.
1: Specific to say he doesn't appreciate it, because I was pretty sure that's what he was yelling at him. Like, I don't appreciate that, as in what you were still doing late in the play, after the play, wherever you were grabbing and holding, whatever the case may be. But it was broken up like each of the other three have been before. D'Amico's comments on it today are particularly entertaining, so we definitely will have those for you. The Astros Players Show has arrived. We will visit with Astros reliever Brian Abreu, and we'll do that next.
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11: 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You got Adam Wexler and Adam Clanton, and now happy to be joined on the Astros Players Show by Astros reliever Brian Abreu from a wonderful, somewhat cool San Francisco, I imagine. Brian, we certainly appreciate the time this afternoon. How has this road trip for you been thus far?
12: Thank you. Thank you for the opportunity to be able to talk to you. This road trip has been amazing, you know, like keep grinding, keep working hard, trying to help the team. So everything's been crazy here.
11: That's good to hear. I wanted to take you to your bullpen. You've had a recent addition to the bullpen, so I'm looking for something fun here. Has it been fun to have Tatsu Imai walk out to the bullpen with you in his pink hat and pink backpack?
12: Yeah, it's been amazing. You know, he's always questioning, like, why do I have to do that? I'm like, dude, welcome to the bullpen. You know, we are crazy here. We're having so much fun, and he's enjoying it.
11: Do you remember 2019 when you made your Astros debut and who was out in the bullpen with you and if that treatment was given to somebody throughout the year and then to you ultimately? And what was it?
12: Oh, not really. Like, in 19, it was pretty chill. I remember when I made my debut, I was traveling to Cleveland, but all of them were really nice, you know, like a lot of veterans over there. I was basically the only rookie in the bullpen besides probably Zionir Perez and Urquidy at that time. So all of them were real cool about it.
11: Zionir Perez, Urquidy, Presley, Will Harris, Hector Rondon, some pretty good dudes to have out there as you became a major leaguer. If you could think about it, what's different about Brian Abreu from the 2019 version that made his major league debut to the 2026 version, especially the one now, who's now 7 years in?
12: Well, probably the experience, you know, like being over there, like trying to learn about the league, about like what major league is, be able to be sure with them, how to be calm, not be incited, be able to enjoy the experience. Like that year, we went to the postseason as well, and there was a lot of energy, a lot of adrenaline, and how to look around and see all of them, how to handle that. And seeing this in this year, it's been like paying off, you know, like being able to put everything that I learned on that time, be calm, be enjoying the moment, and be able to go out there and help all the young guys that come up too.
13: Talking to Brian Abreu, Astros reliever here on Sports Talk 790. So, you know, in that vein, 19, your first year, and you became one of the most trusted relievers in the organization. Big time moments you were a part of, obviously part of closing things out down the stretch of game six for the latest championship the Astros won in 22. And things had kind of gone south a little bit for you the last couple of seasons. And early this year, that was applying. What happened? What did you do to kind of bring yourself back to where you've been so successful of late? And how hard was that, given your success earlier in your career, to do so?
12: Well, I mean, you know, like everything that you do, you just make a plan and everything, and sometimes everything isn't going the right way, you know. The thing that probably like helped me a lot, it just keep my mind straight, breathing, and keep moving forward, you know, giving myself an opportunity, giving myself the chance to be working pretty hard, giving me a chance to go out there and try to do my best and help the team. And sometimes it goes well, sometimes it goes wrong, you know, like, and whenever you get the good side, that's the best feeling to find a way to keep doing like most consistently and keep doing every single day, like to try to get back on track, you know, okay, this give me resources, so let's keep doing this like as much as we can, and trying to keep consistent, you know, like doing everything the right way.
13: You know, Brian, Chandler Rome, who I'm sure you're very familiar with, he comes on the show each week, and he had reported that you had tried to kind of change the grip on your slider with maybe not necessarily telling the team about it. How funny was that when they were like, hey, we kind of spotted you doing this. What's going on there? And just kind of tell us how that story unfolded with you doing that.
12: Well, I mean, I was at the beginning of the season, and I throw the slider with two fingers down now. So I used to be throwing like the spike curve. I used to throw that like as a spike slider. So, but I just always, every single time I broke my nails, and since I was having like that command on my slider and everything with my two fingers down, so I just trying to, okay, let me go back, like back in the past, and let's see if he can work with the fingers on. And it was a pretty good shape, but it wasn't like that close to the play. I'm like, okay, we got the shape now. So how can I put this on the plate like pretty often? And then I was talking with the pitching coach, like with the assistant pitching coach, with the coach, bullpen coach, Ethan Katz. And he said, oh, no, you don't have to do that. So I know that the shape is great. Pillow is there. So let's try to get back on. So this is the grip that gave you success. Don't change it. And let's trust it. So let's get some work on it and let's keep moving forward with this.
11: It's interesting, Brian, you bring that up. There are maybe a nice balance of who's been with you over the years here. You know, Bill Murphy for a number of years until he now moved on to Pittsburgh. Obviously, Coach Miller's been here throughout and into this year. And then you bring up Coach Katz, who's now with the team. Has it been good to have maybe a new set of eyes and ears and methods to how to pitch, as well as still having Josh and so many others in the organization as this year's unfolded, to have a different mix of people to talk to?
12: I mean, yeah, we've been blessed, you know, with really good people that they're always out there trying to look for something to help us. Like, and this is the first year of Ethan, and he's been doing amazing, trying to figure out, like, if somebody's struggling, he always put the hard work to help us to get the best resource that we can. If we're like doing really good and everything, he's always come out to remind us like, hey, you're good. This is how good you are. We trust you. And I know like that's what you can do for the rest of like the year. And he's always like, you know, trying to be bringing everything positively to our bullpen, to our life, to our career. So this is really good.
11: What have the years together for you and Josh been like since he joined the bullpen and is the closer and then missed the beginning of the year and then has come and pitched so brilliantly this year? What's that relationship been like over the years you guys have now been out there together?
12: It's been great, you know, like having somebody with a lot of experience coming from different teams as well. So be able to share with him and consume his knowledge and everything. He's been really nice. He's really lovely and a warm kid, you know, guy. And he's always trying to help us. He's always joking around. He's a hard worker. You know, like everything that you see me, just like a really good pattern. So all those really good players out there, lovely, hard worker, always smiling, like they're living happy, you know, like, and going out there and show it up, like, this is what we do, like, go attack them and everything and create plans and we, you know, try to keep us on the same page.
13: Brian, it was reported that you were pretty close to being part of a deadline deal and then at the last second, Jim Crane vetoed that deal. What is it like when you hear something like that, especially in a contract season and everything that goes into it, and how hard is it to keep focused, you know, when those kinds of distractions can be reported, especially in light of the fact that you've really turned things around individually with your performance of late?
12: I'll be real. Like, I wasn't aware of all, like, everything that was going on around. I was at home playing, like, playing with a kid, watching TV and everything. And then I just went straight to, I was going to the stadium, to the ballpark. And one of the guys asked me, like, hey, whenever you get to the field, go and see Joe. I'm like, okay, something is happening today. And whenever I get there, he was explaining, like, hey, you were part of the deal was done, but something happened, and we couldn't do it. But I wasn't, like, even aware about, like, it was the owner that stopped everything. So I was like, okay, so thank you, I'm here, so I'm going to be trying to get all together and keep helping the team.
11: So just last thing off of that, is it hard to not have things like that creep into your mind? Just go to work every day, even before that and certainly after that, and just keep trying to do your job?
12: I mean, it's, you know, there is a lot of distraction, you know, like every single time you go out there, you probably heard somebody talking about that topic or everything. And it's kind of tough, you know, being focus on and keep you to do your team on the season and everything. It's pretty hard, but I've been lucky that like my friends, the people that I got around, all of them like support me and just they try to avoid all the stuff like that can be like bring me a lot of stressful stuff and everything. So, but I just got out a little bit away from the social media and everything. So that helps me a lot as well. And yeah, I just go out there and try to put all the work.
11: Well, last thing, I'll ask you something I imagine these two guys won't or haven't with Josh Hader. And Ryan Pressly has still been around quite a bit this year. Obviously, you were teammates with him for a while. Do you have a preference on which of their two walk-in music and lighting ensemble you prefer? The Johnny Cash version with Ryan Pressly or the current version with Fireman with Josh Hader?
12: Oh, this is a really good question. I really love both of them, but probably going to be more familiar because I'd be like with a lot of time with more time with him. He was with Johnny Cash. We cut him down. We press. I love that one too. But I think the Fireman is like the modern version of a closer, I guess.
11: It's pretty good stuff. I know the ballpark lights up literally when that happens. And most of the time with press and with Josh, it's been shut down completely. It's a good time for the Astros right now. Winning last night, obviously very exciting, trying to close out this road trip with another couple of wins. And then on back for a long stay at Daikin Park. I'm sure you and your family looking forward to 9 games at home starting on Friday. Brian, we appreciate your time and good luck as the season continues. Hope to catch up with you again.
12: Oh, thank you, man. Thank you. Hopefully you'll have a wonderful day today.
11: We will. I hope you do the same. We appreciate the absolute politeness of all the Astros
13: it's unbelievable.
11: Players. And
13: it's
11: certainly unbelievable. Appreciate what Brian has been doing of late. I'm sure he does as well. I'll bring up some of his numbers as we continue this afternoon as we consider what might be on the table tonight for the Astros. You got 7 innings from your starter last night. Even though there were 3 more innings to go, Stephen Okert in the 8th and Josh Hader for just a couple of effective and efficient 9th and 10th innings. We'll see what is in store on the other side of Hunter Brown getting the ball tonight for the Astros against the Giants. Coming up much later here on Sports Talk 790, a little reacts to Brian and some other notes on what is going on in the major leagues around the Astros when we come back.
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13: It's Tuesday. That means at Big City Wings, you are going to get 2 for the price of 1. 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
17: An accident's cleared out of the way. 69, the East 6 Freeway, northbound at Cavalcade. All lanes reopened. Traffic still a little slow going through. And an accident just cleared as well in the East, same Houston Tollway, southbound at Generation Parkway. I'm Joe Barnett in the 24-hour traffic center.
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13: We are batting 1,000 with polite Astros guests. In fact, Brian Abreu might be at the top of the list. He went out of his way to bookend it with just the best manners ever. Good interview right there. If you missed any or all of that, you're definitely going to want to check it out because, look, we asked him some pretty candid questions about his individual 2026 season, which has had many ups and downs and had, frankly, I'd say a lot of drama attached to it for a guy who's by far pitching his best baseball of the year right at this exact moment. I hope he gets out there tonight because I have never trusted him more in 2026 than I do right now.
11: Mentioned some of the numbers. Last 23 games, which does take you back to June 4th, 22 and two-thirds innings. He's only allowed 12 hits. He's only allowed 3 earned runs. That's a 1.19 ERA, 30 Ks in those 22 and at the two-thirds. And maybe more importantly, he's only walked 7 batters. That was a humongous issue for him during the part of the year where he was struggling because he was constantly in trouble because guys were constantly on base because he was constantly not throwing strikes. Yesterday, I ran through the fact that he had 6 consecutive appearances to open the season, allowing runs. Each of the first 6 times he came out of the Astros bullpen, he was scored on. And in those games, he walked 2 batters, 2 batters, 1 batter, 2 batter, 3 batters in those outings. It was just very difficult for him to harness what he was throwing. He clearly didn't have sharpness to his breaking stuff and did not have the velocity on his fastball that he's starting to have and now almost has back to where it has been over the rest of his career. And that's why questions for him, questions for Joe, questions for Josh Miller, questions for Dana Brown that you heard here repeatedly during their visits on Sports Talk 790. What's wrong with Abreu? Is he hurt? Is it really just mechanical? Where's the velocity? We know what the results are, and they maintained, which certainly was even it's true, he's not hurt.
13: Right.
11: It's things that just they've got to work on it, being consistent with his delivery, something with his mechanics. It just wasn't quite right, and very slowly but quite surely it has looked like it's been fixed.
13: I think with guys like him, as a reliever, I think with guys like Hunter Brown as a starter, this stuff gets magnified because of how dominant they are when they're right. And the same thing happened with Hunter Brown. Matter of fact, as the story goes, Justin Verlander was the one who kind of helped fix him because he noticed something in his mechanics, which is something that Justin Verlander had dealt with at a time in his career. And I believe the Astros helped with that when he got traded here. But you know, Brian Abreu, I think I always rooted for him, obviously. But when I really knew that he was one of my dudes is 2023 ALCS. He got into it with he didn't even get into it. It was Aroldis Garcia getting into it with Martin Maldonado, but, you know,
11: It was Brian who plunked him.
13: Yeah, well, he deserved it. Shouldn't have been standing there.
11: It was Brian who was hit with that devastating suspension for the start of the next season after they appealed.
13: It set the tone, though.
11: Devastating.
13: For them to be a very, very short out in the postseason. But, yeah, no, he was – that 2023 ALCS – that was a nice rivalry game within the game between those two. And, I remember him having the press conference before game five, I believe. We were in Arlington for that series and just, you know, watching how he handled himself. He wanted nothing to do with that attention. He hated it. He just wanted to go do his job. And you can hear that when you talk to him. That's all he wants to do.
11: Yeah, the dominance you mentioned for why it gets magnified when you're no longer dominant. His 4 years preceding this year, over the entire 4 years, all of it combined, he got the baseball in the regular season 275 times. He pitched in 275 games, 55 or more games every year, 70 or more games, three of those 4 years, and he was ridiculous. A 230 ERA over that time. His ERA was under 230 in three of those seasons, and he had an absolutely ridiculous 396 strikeouts in 281 innings. He was just nails. Where, yeah, I know he had a little bit of a struggle in the instances where he was put in as the closer, but as a setup guy, as a anything before the ninth inning, anything, there wasn't anybody better in baseball. The dominance of Brian Abreu was greater than everybody. Literally, in my opinion, the number one non-closing reliever in baseball for these 4 years. And you expected year five to be more of the same. Year five, the last 2 months, has been more of the same.
13: Well, and so much so that that's why the Astros trusted him to basically spell Ryan Pressly until Josh Hader came around. I mean, it was, you could give him the ball.
11: And keep in mind, you brought up the 2023 postseason and ALCS. That's why he, you know, was your dude. I don't know where the Astros would have been and where Dusty would have been because he kept calling his number and he kept being right in 2022.
13: Yeah.
11: 10 games. You remember how many games they played that year in the postseason? Sweep, sweep, sweep.
13: Yeah, and they lost 2 games in the World Series.
11: So he pitched 10 times. They played 13 games in the postseason. He pitched in 10 of them. He wasn't scored on.
13: No.
11: In
13: no.
11: any of them. No. 19 Ks in 10 games, zero runs.
13: And was it Neris, Abreu,
11: Montero,
13: Pressly?
11: And Pressly? Those four guys basically pitched every game.
13: Yeah, but I'm trying to remember their order in Game 6 against the Phillies. I believe that was Hector Neris, Brian Abreu, and then Pressly closed it out. Yeah, I never, ever hesitated to see him out there. I'm not going to hesitate to tell you that we've got the 3 o'clock hour in the simulcast coming up next. We'll get back into some Texans conversation when we do.
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1: 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A 30% chance of a scattered shower or thunderstorm this afternoon. Highs today, 92.
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14: Welcome back into the program, or welcome in if you're watching over on SCHN. It is the A-Team Sports Talk 790. Simulcast is underway. He's Wex. I'm AC. We've got Josh Jordan producing, and we're taking you up until 6 o'clock tonight. 1 hour already in the books. One conversation with a principal Astro character. You like how I called them that? That was Brian Abreu at the 2:30 segment. If you missed any or all of that, we will have that for you very, very shortly up on the socials. But it's not the only Astros member of the organization that'll be part of the show today. Joe Espada at the bottom of this hour, a replay of a portion of his conversation on the Matt Thomas Show with Ross will be coming up. And a lot of Texans conversation as it is game week. I wish you guys could have seen Wex's face when he said that yesterday because it wasn't on camera. But it is Thursday night. There will be players wearing Texans uniforms out there going up against players wearing Rams uniforms.
15: Some of those players will make the team.
14: Yeah.
15: Very few of them will be starting.
14: Bubbles, if you will.
15: I don't have any idea what the Chargers' plans are or what their depth chart looks like.
14: I said Rams, I meant Chargers. Excuse me.
15: Compared to Houston's, but they're going to have to. At the end of the preseason, it's really bad when you really want to sit everybody out because you still have to play a football game.
14: Mm-hmm.
15: And you go into a regular season game with 50 plus guys or 46 plus guys in uniform. Well, it's hard to do that when you have fewer than that. For a preseason game. So there are going to be guys dressed that may or may not play here. When they get to the third preseason game against the Panthers, those players won't play at all, I'm sure. But it's a Friday walkthrough today, off day tomorrow, and then they play a game. And it is a night game over at Reliant Stadium. They're not 100% Reliant up, I can tell you that, from being outside the stadium the last couple of weeks and now inside the stadium. Most everything is in place. Looks like everything from the seating bowl area is all ready to go. It says Reliant Stadium once again up above the scoreboards. As I posted earlier, the Texans were playing the Texans today. Two different logos that they had to use. It was basically a scrimmage after they got through their drill work and stretching.

0: and things like that. So we did see quite a bit of that. It was not quite at 1,000% speed, which it rarely is in practice against your own team, like it will be in a week when they have a practice 1 week from today against the Raiders at their practice facility. And then they'll play the Raiders two nights from then over at Reliance Stadium. But they're definitely in game week mode. I'm sure with your quarterback, you want him to get to the season healthy. And when you're uncertain of what it looks like in front of him, and they are uncertain, you probably have a second-year tackle. You might have a first-time center. I don't think we're going to see a whole lot of CJ playing out there. Go back to when Laremy Tunsil was playing left tackle here. Well, he wasn't going to play in the preseason. Well, that likely meant you didn't want your quarterback to play in the preseason either, because you don't want a reserve lineup in front of him when who knows what the other team is throwing at him. So it's not about what you aren't going to see. It's about what you are going to see. And there are quite a few players that do have a chance to play themselves onto the roster or somebody else's roster at pretty much every position out there. There are very, very tough decisions to make. There's a couple of injury situations and we don't have full pictures of, but Brevin Jordan, I'm sure, is one of them. Obviously, he's dealing with a knee and he's not going to play on Thursday. He does have to potentially play his way onto the roster, depending on how many tight ends they want to keep. They have five worthy of keeping. I don't know if they keep all five. You know, Jalen Petrie hasn't seen the number of reps he normally would, as in zero, the last 2 days. I'm not sure the situation going on with him, but probably more than back-to-back veteran rest days. Seen a little bit more Wade Woodes, one of their rookie linebackers, because of that. And that's another player you absolutely will see in the preseason and absolutely should be watching to see how he performs with the injury to EJ Speed, with the training camp injury to Jake Hansen. This is definitely somebody that is probably moving beyond playing his way onto the roster as a draft pick, but moving his way into playing his way into consideration for certain packages that this team might want to employ early in the season if they're dealing with any of these injury issues. Noah Whittington, undrafted free agent running back, is somebody that D'Amico said today. He seems to make a play every single practice, and I've been to all but one of the practices, and I would absolutely say the same thing. He definitely does. He did again today, and he's probably, possibly, he's the guy out there when they're on the field for the very first time. Thursday night, he could absolutely be starting the game. If David Montgomery and Woody Marks aren't playing, Jawar Jordan not healthy, British Brooks not healthy, probably see a heavy dose of Noah Whittington.
1: I was about to say, that's going to be a
0: I'm saying if those starters aren't playing. I don't know that Monty and Woody are out, but I'm guessing.
1: I mean,
0: Woody probably isn't out. He probably dresses, and then maybe he does play a little, but I would doubt Montgomery plays. Again, it's all based on how much do you need other guys to play. You're not just going to play certain players if the rest of that group isn't also playing. I think it's just something they don't want to do.
1: Meanwhile, when you look back at Tuesday, August 11th, 2026, in your notes from Texans training camp, at the top of the list is going to be Keelan Rutledge squaring off against Will Anderson Jr. That was the number one news item of the day. They squared off, Wex. They fought.
0: I mean, if you don't like 80-yard touchdown passes, then yeah, I guess so. Well, like 80-yard touchdown passes. They had one of those today.
1: They did, and that means that C.J. Stroud is fixed.
0: That means he can throw the ball at least 35 yards perfectly to David Montgomery on a wheel route, and he can run past the defense. So that's what happened.
1: Yeah, no, that was the good. But, I mean,
0: for the offense.
1: As I was about to say, you wouldn't necessarily, you wouldn't characterize this as a bad thing. This skirmish, whatever you want to call it, this fracas, this scrap. We've used a number of words from different people to describe it.
0: If you have a team versus team fight, your own team versus team, if nobody gets hurt and the same two guys aren't going at it repeatedly either before that day or after that day,
1: then as Matt Thomas would say, it's fine.
0: It's definitely fine. Now, one of the guys is getting into it all the time.
1: Yeah.
0: But none of them have gotten out of control. Nobody's been hurt in any of them. Honestly, I couldn't tell you with 100% certainty, but I don't think any punches have been thrown. I've seen guys swinging arms, but more to like get guys off and stop grabbing my jersey rather than punches being thrown into helmets, which is the dumbest thing ever.
1: This
0: team seems a little smarter than that. There were helmets grabbed today.
1: Yeah, no.
0: But not ripped off, just grabbed.
1: And not swung.
0: Correct.
1: Like Aaron Donald did.
0: I mean, I guess you could say this. They're fighting smart.
1: Good. I'm glad to hear that. But at the end of the day, all that matters is what their head coach thinks about it.
0: Yeah, he's been asked about it so many times because it's the same guy over and over. Keelan Rutledge in your right corner, teeing off against, you name it, anybody. And today, as you'll hear from D'Amico, he was squared up with...
1: The $150 million man?
0: Might want to be careful with that one.
2: Better be careful there. Messing with Will Anderson. But no, I love it. Right? I love the scrappiness of Keelan. I love that his mindset is what I love. He's not backing down from anybody, as he should. I expect that from every player on our team. We're not backing down from anybody. We know we're not physically fighting, but there's always chippiness in our game because it's a tough, it's a physical, violent game that we play, and there's going to be some chippiness that goes on. But we just have to make sure we're smart, especially in game. Right? We have to make sure we're smart and make sure we're not that second guy to cause the team to hurt ourselves. And then coach is going to be really upset.
1: That's what gets him upset. That's the only thing.
0: Yeah, otherwise, don't hurt the team.
1: Otherwise, he loves it. He actually said, I love it.
0: He loves the mindset. And Unlike one of his fellow AFC South coaches, you fight, you get kicked out of practice. Keelan Rutledge would have a hard time. He would have missed the final however much session of four other practices. They've had 11. He would have been kicked out of four of them already.
1: Wait, who kicks out?
0: Robert Saleh.
1: Oh, okay.
0: He kicked Jeffrey Simmons out of practice earlier this camp when he threw a punch.
1: Yeah, but Jeffrey Simmons is an idiot. That's the difference.
0: He's pretty awesome.
1: That's fine. There's lots of guys that have been awesome that are idiots.
0: I'd call him an idiot.
1: Well, I mean, one of the greatest of all time is Lawrence Taylor. He kind of did some idiotic things.
0: I also wouldn't put them in a comparison with each other for that reason. On the field, they're both elite, all-decade caliber talents. Off the field, they're pretty dissimilar.
1: Yeah, but he said idiotic things about the Texans, for example, last year. That team's not better than us.
0: Yeah, he said in a very close game twice. Not last year, but in his time, many times. In last year's close game, he said, I don't think that team's better than us. They barely beat us.
1: I know they beat us, but there's no way that team's better than us. I just can't say that.
0: I don't...
1: Idiot. See?
0: In your mind.
1: Exactly. It's fun getting that getting to that conclusion. Real quickly, it won't spend a ton of time on this, but it did come out today. The Rockets' schedule, two things of note. They're playing the Spurs, and I believe this is the season opener for them, is it not?
0: Neither one of them.
1: Okay, so it's just an early... It's first,
0: Friday. Opening week games were announced today. These are a series of games, primetime games throughout the week that involve, obviously, some of the teams the league believes are the most interesting.
1: I'm borderline shocked that both the Spurs and the Rockets agreed to give up a home date to go play in Austin.
0: I don't think the Rockets gave up a home date.
1: Well, whoever has to give up a home date.
0: Spurs play in Austin repeatedly every year. This is normal for them.
1: I didn't know that they
0: played at Moody Center last year.
1: Yeah, but I thought it was just preseason. I didn't know they did
0: regular season.
1: That's just dumb then. I know it's close, but it's still dumb.
0: I'm all for it. I think it's cool. It doesn't make any difference to Houston, and it certainly doesn't hurt them.
1: Well, from a business standpoint.
0: Yeah, I'm sure there's some compensation coming their way.
1: Yeah.
0: Some considerations, as they might say. But
1: I
0: yeah.
1: like this, though. I think it's going to be a heavily slanted Spurs crowd, seeing as how they're 45 minutes down the road or whatever it is.
0: There'll probably be a bunch of people in random Spurs jerseys while there's a bunch of other people in 35 Longhorn jerseys.
1: Yeah, that is true.
0: And not Madison Booker's. I know she plays there, but that's not what I meant.
1: That's good. I'm glad you cleared that up because a lot of people were wondering. That was the number one thing. That's going to be happening October 23rd. If you were... not wanting to have to tear away from Christmas Day activities to watch a Rockets game, you won't have to this year. They were not part of the inner circle of trust for the NBA.
0: Not surprised. We mentioned it yesterday. I did not expect them to draw a Christmas Day assignment. So 10 other teams did. Games on Tuesday, triple header. Wednesday, Thursday, and Friday, double header. And the Rockets game that Friday, you mentioned, October 23rd, the second game of a doubleheader. Knicks, Celtics first, Rockets, Spurs, tentatively, approximately, an 8:30 tip-off here on Sports Talk 790.
1: You know how I love those late starts in the Central Time Zone every single year. All right, we're going to get back to some Texans conversation, because if preseason football is so awful, what's the point? Well, D'Amico Ryans will tell you next.
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7: There is some slowing heading into downtown. East Tech southbound at I-10. An accident has the right lane blocked, so that's going to be stop and go back toward Quitman. I-10 East Freeway, there's some inbound slowing coming from a Federal over toward the East Loop. Looks like we've got an East Loop northbound accident just after Wallaceville that's adding to that slowing. I'm Katie London in the 24-hour Traffic Center.
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3: All right, so once upon a time you had four preseason games. Now you're down to three. Eventually it'll be two. And with that change in the schedule, Wex, you remember that fourth preseason game was just awful. Every single year, not for people like you who are psychopaths, but like normal people who don't want to see third stringers on the bubble and fifth stringers and practice squad players. And it was just it was the worst preseason. It was always on a Thursday, which meant you were going to have to wait 10 more days until a game that counts. I just hated those fourth preseason games. Somewhere along the way with the schedule change, you got rid of one of the preseason games. And then it became like, I don't want to say every game is like the fourth preseason game, but I would say most preseason games now are more like a fourth preseason game back in the day than they are a traditional maybe first preseason game. Does that make sense?
4: Yeah, four preseason game slate usually meant maybe you saw the starters, the starting quarterback, et cetera, in the first game for a series. If you didn't, then you probably got them for a quarter in the second preseason game. And then the third preseason game was essentially your practice for the season. And the starters might play a half. Four series, five series might play a half, and that was that. And then none of them, nobody among the starting group, offense or defense, would play in the fourth preseason game. And everybody at the bottom of the roster trying to avoid being cut or trying to put tape together for other teams, they'd get out there and they'd go play the game. That was pretty standard stuff. And it was a lot more infrequent that quarterbacks or starters on offense specifically as a group wouldn't play at all in the preseason. It was just too much football to be played or too far from the season to just keep not playing. Now it's very easy. It's very simple. Three preseason games. Well, you've also had the other thing that makes it easy. When you had four preseason games and players were playing in the games, guess what you had a lot less of? Joint practices.
3: Mm-hmm.
4: Now they're not only do you have them, when the league lists, here's the preseason schedule, here are the reporting dates for all the teams, here are the joint practice dates for all the teams. Because while they're not televised games, it's the best stuff. We don't see it unless it's your team and you're covering it or you're a fan at an open practice, which will be the case a week from today. That is an open practice against the Raiders when the Texans and Raiders get together. Fans will see some portion of it because whichever they decide to use field one for, that's the Texans ones on offense against the Raiders ones, then that's what you'll see. If that's not how they do it, they're on a different field, then you'll see a little bit less of that. But the teams are getting around playing guys in preseason games, especially the quarterback who can be tackled in a preseason game, by scheduling joint workouts. You get every single thing you want from a preseason game and a joint workout. You schedule it out, the logistics of it. You work it out with the other coach. This is what we want to do. This is how we want to play it. You know, you can even say we don't even want guys to be brought to the ground if you want. And I'm sure most teams are somewhere in the middle of that. But the one thing that stays the same, you're not touching the quarterback. The quarterback is only going to get hurt if he plants wrong or if something really, really odd happens. He's not going to hurt his shoulder getting landed on by a defensive player. That absolutely can happen in a preseason game. The league doesn't let the coaches go in and make up rules for a preseason game. But the league does let coaches use whatever rules they want, basically, within reason, at a joint workout.
3: Well, speaking of the coaches, I mean, you can call this coach speak. You can do whatever you want. You're always going to get a different type of answer about this very subject from a head coach. Because to head coaches, you can't practice enough. You can't see enough film. You can't put, you know, scheme enough, all that kind of stuff before the season begins and the games actually start to count. So with that in mind, it'd be interesting to take a peek in on what D'Amico Ryan says about preseason and this time of the calendar in general.
5: The main thing I look for, our first game, our first time out, are we displaying our play style? Right, that's the main thing I want to see. No matter who you are, when you touch the field, are you repping the Texans brand? And that's what I want to see, guys playing fast, playing relentless, finishing. That's what I want to see. And then you also, who can you count on to execute? right? When the lights are on in game time, our guys going to be consistent and they're going to take the same approach they've been taking over the past several weeks of how we've been prepping the guys, how they've been working, right? Can they go out and perform that under the lights, under a little bit more stress? You know, how do guys operate at a high level? That's what I'm looking for.
4: What he's saying is, hey, Dom Bailey, are you repping the Texans brand? Are you Swarm? Are you a Swarm defensive player? Because that's what I want to see on Thursday night. Hey, Evan Brown, are you Swarm? Are you repping the Texan? Are you part of us, even though you might not be in 3 weeks? That's what I want to see. That's what he's saying. He wants all these players, whether they're the fifth best player on the team or the 85th best player on the team, play like a Texan. As weird as that might sound, he is extremely into what he believes in. I want our team to be the toughest team. I want our team to be the most relentless team. I want other teams to wonder why, as he said today, why are these guys running to the ball like that? Because this is who he wants this team to be, no matter if it's Will Anderson Jr. or anybody else on this team. Brandon Codrington.
3: Well, you are pulling some names. Look, I get it. And it is proving ground now at this point. With how this, and again, it's only going to become more of this when we go to an 18-game schedule and there's two preseason games. You talk about guys absolutely and literally playing for their football lives, and with even less time to put something on tape, as they say, or whatever. In a weird way, I feel like some of those games might be more entertaining because of that aspect.
4: Well, I mean, you were, you know, crapping on them pretty hard.
3: Yeah.
4: They're not NFL games.
3: Caliber.
4: Because the players in them aren't NFL players.
3: Right.
4: They're borderline NFL players, and they're getting a little closer because now you're carrying 69 players with your 16-player practice squads. So they're borderline. They're close. But, yeah, it's just like why I think there's always going to be a moderate level of interest in all these spring football leagues. Well, this is preseason caliber talent on the field. Well, if that. That's what you have in UFL, XFL, USFL games. These are players that would love to be at training camp with just a chance to make the team. And a bunch of those players did get signed and are in camps all across the NFL. Very small number of them will be on teams when they fill out their roster.
3: But so, a lot of practice squatters,
4: right,
3: maybe.
4: But watching those games, the ratings on those games, the attendance at those games, if the NFL decided, well, all of our preseason games, we're just going to play those players all season. Let's see what happens. That's what would happen. The interest in you're interested in the best you could ever see. That's what the NFL is. Well, that's not who's on the field during the preseason.
3: I'm still shocked that Arian Foster was a practice squad player at one point.
4: Well, undrafted players have a tough time, and
3: I'm shocked he was undrafted.
4: He had a bunch of different reasons why it was for him. First of all, it's just crazy. When you have that much talent on a team, it's almost like sometimes you don't even have to play. And they're like, well, so he played for half a season. He was the starter for 1 year. We know how good he is because look at who he couldn't beat out. And there was a ton of talent at Tennessee. Heck, this year, if you're watching Hard Knocks this year, you're watching the Seahawks and you're watching their coaches and now teammates watch Jadarian Price, the number two running back at Notre Dame this past year because Jeremiah Love was number one. Now, they both played a bunch and everybody knows Price is talented. He was the number two guy. He was the backup. And he's going to make them forget about Kenneth Walker, I think, almost immediately. You know, Foster probably should have been on the field a lot sooner than he was, considering if you're on the practice squad, guess what you're doing? You're going to practice every day. You're playing with all of the other regular NFL players.
3: And everybody's looking at you.
4: And your coaches are watching what you're doing. At some point, you would think, I've got to create an opening for this player who clearly has unbelievable talent, which even at the next level clearly showed from moment one, right when it wasn't a slow, I mean, like Jawar Jordan, he had a tough time making the roster. He's been let go. He's been brought back. He's been on the practice squad. He finally made the active roster. He got an opportunity to play and he showed out. And even that was hard to do. And now he's back at number three on the depth chart.
3: Yeah. I do wonder sometimes, just since we're on the subject of Arian Foster, who made the move first? I mean, it had to probably have been Kubiak, but between Kubiak and Rick Smith, who was the first one to be like, can we get this guy like in the backfield ASAP?
4: Well, the part of it I probably didn't say, I guess it's hard to articulate. There's only so much you can do after preseason.
3: Right.
4: Like you're not your scout team. You're not going through the same type of that everybody else is. And rising up the depth chart when you're not, there's no opportunities for you, is difficult.
3: Yeah, and you are, I mean, Arian Foster on a practice squad and in that situation in practice, he probably was destroying everyone. But that doesn't necessarily mean that it'll translate once you play against, as you're putting it, NFL caliber players. Clearly he did, but I'm just saying there's probably a lot of guys that look great in certain settings and then you get them to where they would play in an NFL game and it just doesn't translate.
4: He also doesn't look and run like the other running backs do.
3: No, he looked like Gale Sayers.
4: So awesome.
3: Yes.
4: But very non-traditional stylistically, athletically, almost in every way.
3: I love watching his old highlights because it looks like he's not even trying.
4: Why aren't they catching him? He's hardly running.
3: But he is.
4: And they're not catching him.
3: Not even a little bit. All right, we'll switch back to some Astros conversation. Joe Espada, Astros skipper, joining the Matt Thomas Show with Ross Villarreal earlier today. A portion of that conversation coming up next.
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1: 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A 30% chance of a scattered shower or thunderstorm this afternoon. Highs today, 92.
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1: A-Team. 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SCHN. Astros looking to make it two straight in the Bay Area. Players did meet the drink last night. They just weren't Yordan Alvarez like I predicted. And technically, it didn't actually make it into the
2: water. It's not really a home run hitter. I mean, that's 11 straight games now without one.
1: You can't even say it with a straight face.
2: I mean, doesn't everybody have 35 homers in the majors now? He was all by himself. He isn't anymore.
1: I thought that home run was going to go to the water, but it apparently hit the concourse out there.
2: There's a concourse.
1: Which I'd forgotten about.
2: It's basically just, concourse. It's outside the stadium, isn't it?
1: Yeah, but their marina is like on the other side of it, and I had forgotten.
2: So it's a walkway. It's a sidewalk. It's a boardwalk. It's concrete.
1: A concrete boardwalk, if you will, with no boards. I had forgotten how big it was because the Astros just don't play there a lot anymore.
2: Well, the home run the Astros hit didn't go that direction. That was right off the right-handed smoke show bat of Cam Smith.
1: He destroyed that baseball.
2: 17-degree launch angle home runs aren't the ones you see all that often.
1: How about Yordan destroying that single?
2: Second hardest hit baseball of the entire season around Major League Baseball for a single.
1: 118.
2: 118.5, right. He hit it hard enough that I'm actually kind of surprised the right fielder didn't follow through with his first instinct, which was to throw to first. He absolutely wanted to throw to first and thought better of it, I guess. I mean, what's the worst thing that happens? The first baseman's going to be ready for it. He might not be on the bag. He might be safe. So?
1: Yeah.
2: So well, throw it.
1: Let's hear what Joe Espada had to say about a very resilient victory last night in the Bay Area.
2: Let me pull it up first and load it up, get it ready to play. Put it in our system here. It'll take me just a minute. It says it's going to take 26 seconds to get it all loaded up here.
1: Oh, man. We got a filibuster?
2: No, we don't.
1: Okay.
2: But this is the life we live here.
1: You seem very excited about that.
2: I hate it. I'm not trying to pretend.
1: I know. I can tell. The best part is when you hate it so much on camera. It's
2: on the whole time. We're here for 4 hours. The cameras work the entire time.
1: Well, in the first hour, people can't see when you get perturbed as much.
2: Well, if they're watching our video from today, you will see on social media our interview with Brian Abreu, the Astros player show. They'll see it.
1: We didn't interview Joe Espada, by the way.
2: I also was not upset during the Brian Abreu interview. I was actually very happy, as I am currently. Hi, Joe. How'd you like last night's game?
3: Thank you. Yes, definitely it was. We're down to our last strike. Last out, and our boys always find a way. They stay in the fight, and that was a huge win to start the series here in San Francisco.
4: Jeremy needed that in the worst way yesterday. How much has he been wearing it the last couple of weeks with the slump that he was in?
3: You know what? He's been hitting the ball hard too. I know that balls are not falling in there for him, but like he's been hitting some balls really hard right at people. You know, in yesterday's game, Adames made a play where he could easily have two hits. But for me, it's just more the emotional aspect. And Jeremy is strong. He knows he's going to get out of it. I think that base hit right there just bumps your confidence and you boost up and can put you on a track to get hot again. But he's in a really good place. We know that you're not going to get hits every day. Yordan, only got one or two hits in San Diego. So, there's stretches where you face some good pitching, and you got to tip your hat to those guys.
4: Cam Smith, obviously coming up huge for you, got in that 0-2 hole and then found his way out. Just the last 15 games for him has really been going well at the plate. What are you seeing from him there?
3: Just driving, he's really driving the ball, man. He's really finding the barrel. And one thing that he was doing earlier, like a month ago, was that home run he hit, it used to be a ground ball, and that's not the case anymore. This young man is so strong. When he just hits balls, when he barrels balls in the air, the ball's either going to find a gap or the ball's going to go over the fence. And the at bat yesterday against their closer, he just battled two strikes, hit the ball the other way. Like, he's got the ability to do that. But we are seeing the first version of Cam right now, and and obviously the defensive play he made there in the seventh to finish that inning. He's a special player. He's got some tools, man. That when this kid puts it all together, he's going to be a star.
4: Astros manager Joe Espada with us here on Sports Talk 790. He used Josh Hader for the six outs last night after not doing it last week with an opportunity. What goes into the thought process? How often should we expect to see this? And just, I guess, also the plan, or was it something that was spur of the moment?
3: Yeah, no, it's just more where he's at right now in his, you know, like he's like strength-wise, right? Like he's getting to a point where he feels really good. He had two off days and, you know, 10 pitches. And this is stuff that we touch on before the day starts when he's doing his throwing program. Is there an opportunity, you know, to do it? When to do it? It's got to be a certain amount of pitches. He's got to be super efficient. You know, but with 40 games left, don't expect this often. But, you know, yesterday was a day where he felt really, really strong. And, you know, we wanted to secure the first win here in San Francisco. He was able to get it done for us.
5: What a difference it can make for you, Skip, if you can say Okert seventh, Abreu eighth, and Hader ninth. And that's not been a long time, much in the last year and a half, you've been able to say that.
3: Yeah. And those guys have been really good. But, you know, for that to be good, we need to also give those guys a breather. And I think our starters, you know, going deep in the game, like the way Wesneski did last night, it helps keep those guys fresh, right? Not using the same guys over and over again. It allows them to take a breather at rest and be used in one inning stints instead of be using him for 4 outs. But they've been really good. You know, Brian hasn't pitched in a couple of days, so he's fresh today. Mm-hmm. Okert hasn't pitched in 2 days. He pitched yesterday, you know, but this guy's, they fresh, they're strong, and this is the final stretch.
5: A weird weekend, Joe, for you guys in San Diego. Obviously, you wanted to get the series victory, but San Diego's fighting for a wild card, too, so that was a good competitive competition there. The game Sunday, a lot of first pitches, they threw 98 to throw nine innings. Were you, was it strike throwing by San Diego, or would you have liked to have seen your guys maybe take a little more impatience at the plate with all those fast outs?
3: No, they throw strikes. That team throws a ton of strikes. You know, we face some really good pitching, and their strike throwers. They'll give you pitches to hit early. We really couldn't do much. Like you mentioned, San Diego is a good team, and you know we weren't able to really put some good at bats together. We had an opportunity to win two out of three there. They didn't go our way. But I thought last night was a good way to turn a page. We bounced back very well. We had a ton of really good at-bats. And secure that win was great.
2: Talk a little bit about what Joe had to say. Cam Smith specifically, and once again, readdress that point that Matt just made with Joe on the strike throwing of the Padres in the last game of that series when we come back.
0: 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And Pena drives it pretty deep to center. 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
8: We've got some slowing on the East Loop heading northbound toward McCarty. 90 got an accident in the two left lanes. That's causing a slight backup onto I-10 from Federal. East Loop south after Clinton, reports of a crash there. And one on the north side on 45 northbound just before AirTex. Stop and go there from the Beltway. I'm Katie London in the 24-hour traffic center.
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1: It is the A-Team, Sports Talk 790. Approaching the 4 o'clock hour here on a Tuesday edition of the program. Just heard a portion of Joe Espada's conversation from earlier today, and Cam Smith, not surprisingly, coming up. Look, I don't want us to take full credit for what he's doing right now, but let's face it, he wasn't playing like this before he came on the show Friday.
2: The Astros, since the trade deadline, since the acquisition of Dalton Varsho, this is what their offense looks like since then. DV, he's got three hits. One of them's a homer. He's 3 for 25, Dalton Varsho is. He's got the second lowest OPS among players who have at least one hit. He's got an OPS of 481 since his arrival. He's hitting 120, which is basically twice as good across the board as Jeremy Peña. He's hitting 069 since the trade deadline.
1: Nice.
2: He does have two hits, one on the front side and one in his very last at bat, which drove in the game-winning run. He's 2 for 29. He's got a 251 OPS, which is insane. But short sample size, you can see things like that. Yordan Alvarez is 6 for 28. Isak Paredes, 6 for 25. Christian Walker, 6 for 24. And a lot of poor hitters here. Then there's Cam Smith. He's hitting 500. Since they added another left-handed hitting outfield to this outfield that had to have more of them. By the way, they also today added their right-handed hitting outfielder, Nelson Velasquez. He is on the active roster. So if Jake Myers is going to play tonight, it will have to be in Round Rock against the Express, playing for the Space Cowboys, because that's who he plays for now. He was optioned back to AAA after last night's game, and Velasquez, who had been put on the 40-man roster, now he has reported, and now he's on the active roster. That cleared a spot for him. They are facing a lefty tonight, so I would guess that there's a decent chance that he will make his Astros debut tonight. But the guy in right field since the trade deadline for all but one of the games, which is crazy that he did not play in one of the games at all, 9 for 18. 50% of the time, he gets a hit. He's 9 for 18. Three of those nine hits have gone over the fence. Leads the team pretty much at everything. He's got a 1550 OPS since the trade deadline. Cam Smith, you are Mr. Astro for this week.
1: What you're saying is 50% of the time it works every time?
2: I tried to give it to you straight, yes.
1: Yeah.
2: He's been awesome. The results have been there. It's pretty easy to get a hit when you get it over the fence. He's found out that it's a lot less easy to get a hit when you just hit it at people. He's been doing it all year. He has the peripherals are cared about, are respected for a reason, because they usually produce really, really good results. Results is that's all that actually truly matters. But if you look at the players that sit in the same areas that he does on lists of, you know, bat speed and other things like that that usually foretell your success or failure, it's a who's who of the best hitters in baseball. And his name's on it. He's been in the top five or top 10 all year. Now he's in the top five in bat speed among all major league hitters. And the group of players that are in that tensome are awesome. They're great hitters. They are getting results. They are absolutely producing. They're all of the best players on their team offensively. And then he's there. And the results haven't been there. You're seeing a little bit of what maybe it could be in the very, very near future. And as we've discussed numerous times, and we did again, I think, on Friday with Chandler Rome, he's in his developmental professional baseball player stage. But unlike almost every other developmental baseball player as a professional, he's developing as a major leaguer. Because there was no development time in the minors. He didn't develop any time in a month with the Cubs, and he didn't spend any time in the minors with the Astros.
1: I do wonder what went into that decision from the Astros standpoint, because they clearly, it was decided he's going to start on the major league roster. We all remember it. We talked about it the other day when we had him on the show. And he mentioned that it seemed like a million years ago, basically. But that is the ups and downs of being a professional baseball player at any level are quite enough. Doesn't matter who you are, what position you play. But if you are doing what you just described, it can make the slumps and the mental side of things so much more difficult. And I think it sometimes gets lost track of when you're just looking, especially, you know, during a time like this in the Astros franchise history where they're coming off such major success. They do have at least a smattering, coupled with the best hitter in baseball, in the lineup of guys that can perform. But it's not like it used to be. And you're that young buck that they're counting on to, hey, hurry up and develop fast. And that's not an easy proposition for him.
2: Yeah, obviously the way that he hit in spring training, they just felt compelled. Why bother, man? Look at what he's doing. Let's see if it can happen here. He did get off to a good start and then tailed off. And the other part of it is if look at what this year has been for the Astros. Obviously, Kyle Tucker hasn't been here with him because that's who he was traded for. They opened up a spot in the outfield when they made that trade. Look at the rest of the Astros outfield. If he wasn't a major leaguer, who would be? That's part of the reason why he's here. There's no reason to put somebody else out there unless you're mentally trying to save him. And I don't think there's any reason to believe he needs saving. He seems absolutely fine. It just, the results haven't been there. If you go back to that 2024 draft, it is absolutely loaded, in my opinion. It was the day they made all those picks, and it sure looks that way today. You know, Nick Kurtz was in that first round, along with Cam Smith. Jack Caglione, who was just in the home run derby and is one of the up-and-comers in Kansas City, was in that draft. Weatherholt in St. Louis, probably going to be, possibly going to be the National League Rookie of the Year this year in that draft. Connor Griffin's already signed an extension. Several of these players, who I won't even get to what they've done, have signed extensions have done nothing as major leaguers, and every single one of them has fewer major league at bats than Cam Smith. No matter how By great far. They've done or been or whatever, he's been here longer than all of them. He's played more than all of them, and I don't really have any doubt that he's going to be great. He is a middle of the order, or in this day and age, top of the order producer. You watch him; he's going to hit 20 homers this year in a down year offensively. Otherwise. So what happens when he hits 280 and his OPS is 860? He's probably hit 35 home runs that year or 30 home runs that year. And that's coming.
4: If he's doing that with Yordan on the team, I hope, that's a good thing, at least offensively. I don't know what the pitching is going to look like because I don't know. I honestly don't know what the Astros are going to do. They're running out of guys to just let walk. They're going to have to sign somebody eventually.
2: I mean, maybe this draft class is just as good as everyone thinks it is when you immediately get drafted and put in the Astros' top 10 prospects.
4: But you know what I'm saying? Like, if it's not Jeremy Peña, okay, is it going to be Hunter Brown? Is it going to be Yordan again? Like, who stays for a change? Because the next guy that stays will be the first that's not named Altuve.
2: Right.
4: He's his own case.
2: And it kind of helped that he was here as an MVP caliber player.
4: Yeah. I hope that Yordan, it goes without saying, but I don't know what Yordan's deal is going to look like.
2: I think Yordan will be here because I think he will not be trying to do what every other major leaguer who reaches
4: break
2: free
4: the bank.
2: I think he will try to get a deal worthy of his talent rather than a deal worthy of what will the market pay this guy.
4: Well, when he hires Scott Boras, he can officially start panicking.
2: I don't believe that's happening. Not too worried about that.
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4: Well, I'm not too worried about you being in a collision if you're listening to the sound of my voice, and I hope it doesn't happen. 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

0: It's the 4 o'clock hour here on the A-Team, Sports Talk 790 and SCHN. Wex and AC with you on a Tuesday afternoon, taking you up until 6 o'clock alongside Josh Jordan, our producer. We have talked a lot of Astros baseball, especially in this last hour. Joe Espada joining the station earlier today, talking about the the resurgence of late of Cam Smith, among other things. We also had a conversation with Brian Abreu, who has also had a resurgence of his own, especially as the season has kind of worn on. His has been more of an upward trajectory, slow, steady climb, like Matt Thomas's social media follower count. That's how I'd describe his season.
1: That's pretty accurate.
0: Does he still do that?
1: I don't know. I don't think so.
0: He doesn't just try to whore
1: out. I think he's good with where he's at.
0: His social media accounts.
1: I think he's still working on getting people on social media to hate the wave more than he is trying to increase his followers.
0: That's true. That's a good point.
1: But that's a noble cause, because I tend to agree.
0: They were doing it the other night in San Diego.
1: Well, that's their fans. Usually anti-team. That's why people Matt don't like the wave.
0: No, I agree with him.
1: Because they don't realize how this doesn't... You shouldn't be doing it. Look what happened. Come on, pay attention to the game.
0: Yes, and you know what's funny about that? The last time I was at an Astros game, I think it was, you know, it was a night game. We were there and we had brought Carson, and it was the first time that it happened where he was like aware of things. Like, he most of the time just didn't care. And he goes, "Dad, look at what they're doing." And he was all about it.
1: And what are they doing? They're standing up and then they're sitting down.
0: Right. And I had to explain to him that's called the wave. And of course, the first person I thought of was Matt Thomas and how he would disapprove.
1: I can see how a very young person would think this is neat.
0: Yeah, a nearly 8-year-old versus whatever age Matt is, trapped in, you know, he's basically an 8-year-old trapped in whatever years old he is body. But yeah, he hates it more than anybody I've ever met in my entire life. And so I did think that was hilarious when they were doing it the other night. Didn't seem to affect them. They got the job done 2 out of 3. The Astros trying to do the same thing or better to the Giants, winning 2 straight here tonight. Hunter Brown going tonight. That's a very good thing. I like their chances. By the way, we've buried the lead. You know about my list of, you know, player hate. Matt Chapman can't hurt the Astros this year or any other team because he's done.
1: He was hurting one team.
0: His
1: contract is an undesirable one to be as

0: kind as possible to Buster Posey, the GM, the baseball ops guy there in San Francisco. Not the great ball player, not the catcher, not the possible Hall of Fame baseball player, the baseball executive. Matt Chapman and his 692 OPS and his 97 OPS plus, not available for the rest of the year. And they were unable to figure out a place for him to go after or during this year, during at the deadline, when he was definitely one of the players they were like, anybody? Anybody?
1: Like, from the minute he signed that deal, he's been awful.
0: This is the first awful year.
1: Well, when did he sign it?
0: This is his third year with the Giants. He didn't sign the big contract until after the first year.
1: Oh, okay. I thought he had signed it this offseason, so I was off.
0: Well, he was one of the Borises. Mm-hmm. That they went into that offseason and none of them got the deal that they wanted.
1: Oh,
0: and
1: that's
0: almost
1: right.
0: Immediately after, the next year, they all got some form of a multi-year great
1: it
0: deal.
1: That was him.
0: Snell, Montgomery.
1: Was it? I thought there was an Astro in there.
0: Alex?
1: Yeah, that's right.
0: Alex's terrible deal was, hey, Boston, can I have $40 million this year? They said yes. And then after that, he said the same thing to Chicago for longer term, slightly less money per year. And he said, can I get it like $170 million? They're like, absolutely.
1: I saw something today where Boris was talking about Alex Rodriguez's 10-year deal. And I think it was the first one that had opt-outs in it. And you think back to that, you know, when he signed it, and I think he was in his mid-20s at the time. And it allowed him to get so much more money. And it's just funny because it was such a controversy then. That's all Boris does now is give his guys opt-outs. It's what he did with Bregman. It was an opt-out for all 3 years. Say he had stayed in Boston another season, he could have opted out again. And I'm assuming they did the same thing in Chicago.
0: No.
1: So he wanted to be there now.
0: Well, he couldn't get the guaranteed money that he wanted that off season for whatever the reasons were.
1: That's right.
0: So I'll just take your $40 million offer for this year.
1: To pacify me.
0: Until I can get a better get, because he still was only guaranteed $120 million from Boston. A 3-year, $120, and each year was an opt-out at $40 million per. He was guaranteed $120. He was looking for guaranteed $200. And so why don't I just play for $40? I'll show everybody how awesome I am and Boston can, you know, see how much leadership I can provide for them. And then some other team will offer me a long-term guarantee. He ended up getting 6 years, $211 million, basically, with the two contracts that he signed. And, yes, it's definitely something a lot of his clients have gone with. We remember when we got down to it and we said, well, it looks like the Astros aren't dead yet, and it does look like the Tigers are a finalist. And I think Boston just offered him $40 million a year. Case closed.
1: Yeah, they were having internal conversations.
0: Kind of out of nowhere.
1: Right.
0: That they would, for a 1 year, would offer him way more than any other team did. Most of the other teams were in the 20-ish range.
1: Astros were offering 185, I want to say, over 5 years.
0: Which is $31 million, roughly.
1: That's good money, except for it got obliterated by Boston. Right. Yeah. I don't blame him. If a team's going to pay you more...
0: And he was right in thinking, well, I can do this again next year at my age, provided I'm not a complete fall-off-the-table player, and he wasn't, and he isn't even still.
1: Well, that's why what you said about Yordan Alvarez, you are basically asking for not lightning to strike twice, but that's what you got with Jose Altuve. Hey, just get this done. I don't want to go anywhere else. Done with the conversation. And you're basically thinking that might happen with Yordan.
0: I hope there's more good years in Yordan's game than there were in Altuve's.
1: Well, this is the second extension that Altuve signed, though. When he signed his first one, there were a lot more good years.
0: Oh, yeah. If you're comparing it to that one, which obviously you were, and I didn't realize it, yeah, that would be unbelievable if they did that.
1: Well, I could understand why you'd be confused since there were two, and one of them has been not good, or as you would call it, stinky.
0: It's going to get worse. At least his money per year does go down after next year.
1: I hate the fact that he's probably not going to get.
0: He's the second hottest hitter right now. If it wasn't for Cam Smith, we'd be talking about Altuve crushing it.
1: Yeah, but again, going back to the 3,000, a lot of people, even Brian McTaggart, said he thought it'd be a shoo-in when it first was being discussed, and no, not now.
0: Probably neighborhood of 500 hits away when this season ends. If he gets 150 hits a year over the remaining 3 years of his contract, that would be awesome. And he won't be at 3,000.
1: Well, how many hits does he have this year?
0: Nowhere near 150.
1: Man, That wet blanket is accurate today.
0: Well, it's who he is now, unfortunately, right?
1: I know.
0: And he also has to be out there. Last 2 years, he played 150-plus. He could be in that neighborhood. It'll be a little bit less than that this year.
1: He's probably been durable.
0: 130s, 140s. But he doesn't even have 100 hits this year.
1: Yeah, I mean,
0: there's 40 games left.
1: Well, I'm sure he'll go on a huge hitting streak.
0: He's on it right now. He has 9 hits in his last 7 games.
1: He can do it. Besides, all those multi-hit games, the next one he has, he'll tie with Biggio. What, 3 or more?
0: And it won't be a 5-hit game. We all know that.
1: Again, even if he doesn't get to 3,000, he's still the greatest Astro of all time.
0: Yeah, if you're a writer who has a vote and you even have that conversation with yourself in a mirror when you're shooting a video or with others who vote, you're a moron.
1: What would that look like?
0: Well, oh my God, he only had 2,911 hits.
1: He can't be the best.
0: He's not a Hall of Famer. He doesn't have 3,000 hits. He only has 2,974. That's not a Hall of Famer.
1: People actually think this way.
0: I mean,
1: and they have votes.
0: It's nice to the 3,000 hit club, and it's a nice marker, but he played baseball, and he was a great baseball player, and he retired. And when he retired, he had 2,915 hits. This guy played baseball, and he was a great baseball player. When he retired, he had 3,008 hits. Which player is better? If you answer that question with no other information, you're not paying attention to baseball.
1: Yeah.
0: That's not enough. I don't have enough information.
1: And I'll take it a step further. You shouldn't be gifted a vote for a Hall of Fame player. You shouldn't.
0: Well, I really don't think that they will look at that. I pointed it out in hopes that nobody does. There's nothing. He's a Hall of Fame baseball player. It's very simple. Whether he gets in or not, I couldn't tell you.
1: Yeah, well, Bagwell didn't hit 500 home runs, so he's not as good as Frank Thomas.
0: Yeah, well, I mean, comparing contemporaries is a little bit easier, and offensively, Frank was pretty awesome.
1: Yeah, no, nobody disputes this, but it doesn't unmake Jeff Bagwell a Hall of Famer. I mean, he just like, again, and by the way.
0: They're both in.
1: No, I know.
0: They're in the same fraternity.
1: And I'm thinking about what stupid stuff we will have to deal with when it comes to Altuve. And it's the same stupid stuff, frankly, that the uneducated, ignorant, and hypocritical fans that kept booing Altuve don't take into account about one of the greatest players in their team's history. A big fat cheater who's not in the Hall of Fame because of it. And I think he should be in there. But you can't boo Altuve when you rooted for Barry Bonds. It's stupid.
0: Yeah, that's the fans don't have the votes.
1: They're so dumb.
0: They're the ones who are booing. I do think you're going to be surprised by something that happens when Altuve is in the discussion.
1: You think he's going to just go in with no...
0: No, but what I'm saying, yes, I do think he's going to go in, but what I'm saying is there are going to be people, clearly, that are voting for him, and they're going to be granting interviews and writing articles constantly during this period when we're calculating votes and deciding who does and doesn't belong, and MLB Network will be doing programming around it, and they're going to be talking about why that doesn't matter, or here's what you should be looking at, making his case in a positive way. There might be people on the other side, but you're ready for that. You can't wait to tear those people apart. But there's going to be people who don't see it that way. They see it the way we see it, which we believe is the right way.
1: Well, two of
0: them. And there are going to be a lot of them.
1: Yeah. McTaggart has a vote, doesn't he?
0: I believe he does. I believe
1: Chandler does not, though.
0: By the time Altuve is up for it, he should.
1: Well, there's two right there.
0: I mean, I guess just because they saw him doesn't mean they have to vote for him.
1: They have to vote for him. They will. I will make them. Yeah. That's going to be
0: it's
1: a very.
0: It's not like they go up in front of the committee and filibuster for them like they do in the NFL.
1: That's true. I just can't believe that Barry Bonds and Roger Clemens aren't in when some of the people who
0: should've are. Should have
1: been better. Yeah, that's
0: should've hit more homers. One more Cy Youngs.
1: More strikeouts.
0: Yeah. Come on, Roger. Come on, Barry. Play better.
1: Lidocaine and B12. All right, some Texans conversation on C.J. Stroud coming up next.
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3: There are a couple of issues on your East Loop Drive. It's going to be slow moving coming off of I-10, heading northbound toward McCarty. Got an accident in the two left lanes. East Loop south after Clinton. We've also got a crash here, and that's going to cause a backup from I-10. And one reported 45 North Freeway, outbound approaching AirTags, and that's stop and go from the Beltway. I'm Katie London from the 24-Hour Traffic Center.
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2: It's the A-Team, Sports Talk 790, SCHN. Little Texans conversation. Are you, when it comes to the offense, are you more interested in what Nico Collins' teammate has to say about him or at what CJ Stroud's teammate and coaching staff has to say about him? And before you answer, what's being said comes from the opposite side of the football in both of these cases.
3: Whatever the second thing you said is, I don't like that one as much.
2: The CJ Stroud one?
3: Yeah, because that's not ready to play. I like Lassiter on Collins.
2: That's the real reason.
3: What did Lassiter say about Nico Collins?
4: Nico is top dog. So whenever you line up against 12, you got to be on your P's and Q's. You got to be ready to battle the entire rep because he's good at everything. He's good at the point, like the line of scrimmage. He's good. He's good at the top of route. He's good at the catch point. He's good at everything. So with Nico, it's great like to practice against him because I just know I'm practicing against the best. And like, it doesn't get much better than that. Like, you know, he's big, fast, strong. Can catch everything, can run every route. Like, he's one of the best, if not the best in the league. So I take pride and I approach guarding Nico with gratitude because I know that I'm getting better every rep.
3: First set of reps today. Nico was out there today, by the way. Had a day off earlier this week, but there's nothing wrong. And he was lined up against Kamari and Derek Stingley Jr. throughout the portion of the day when they were both on the field. 18-yard completion was snap two. It was Nico on Kamari. I think it was off to the left side, kind of came back to the football, a play where you're trusting your receiver. It's not that he's created a tremendous amount of space, but he has created a one-on-one situation. So CJ has dropped back in the pocket, and he throws the ball up where it's either going to be incomplete or his guy is going to catch it. And his guy in this case is Nico Collins. He went up and he got it. They had an 18-yard gain and moved themselves into a punting range. End of the drive ended with a punt, although kudos to new punter Kai Kroger. Did we not mention that already this week? They released their other punter. The current punting competition does not exist anymore. There are no other punters here. Kai Kroger, left-footed punter, kicked it inside the 10-yard line, and they downed it at the 2. But it was one of several matchups they had today. Lassiter actually picked CJ off in what would likely have been a pick 6. Although there probably was a penalty on the play. I think they called him for a penalty, but it was a defensive penalty. I couldn't tell exactly who the official that had thrown the flag on, but it was a defensive penalty, so it would have been wiped out.
2: Bring it back.
3: There was another play on the other side of the field. It was Collins and Sting. Probably what would have also been a holding on the offense. I think Tay Ursary was holding Will. But it was a complete 50-yard pass down to inside the 5-yard line. Again, Nico went up, made a great play on the ball, and it was him and Sting, and he made the catch. So if you're having a discussion here about why Nico's awesome, if you happen to be at practice today, a couple of good examples of it.
2: How many seasons has he played every game?
3: I don't believe there are any.
2: I need this to be that season.
3: As long as he's healthy when it matters, and I know that's kind of Kevin Durant-y of me to say.
2: Yeah,
3: but that's really all it comes. It's in the NFL with so few games played, it matters more because any given Sunday you can lose. It doesn't seem like you could lose just because X player is out there and he's not the quarterback. So it does matter a little bit more. It'd be nice like last year. What if they had one more win? They win a tiebreaker over Jacksonville, and they're the number 2, 3, 4 seed instead of playing on the road to open against Pittsburgh. And that's how important it is. So if he went into the playoffs healthy, he just didn't exit the playoffs healthy.
2: Yeah, and I do wonder if he would have made that much of a difference in a game that was not razor thin, but it was still close.
3: It's tough because your two most trustworthy targets were not on the field. So he and Dalton Schultz after the first quarter were not out there. And that meant that basically changed everything about how they operated, how comfortable they were. The scoreboard was then also part of it because of what their defense allowed. But every time, there's nothing much more to be said because I do think he's getting the proper respect around the league because he just makes so many plays. Nobody considers him the best receiver or probably even in the top 3 or 4. but everybody considers him one of the top 10 receivers, and that group is still pretty tightly packed together. He's probably not Puka Nacua. He's probably not Justin Jefferson. He's probably not Ja'Marr Chase. Anybody else you want to bring up after that? He's pretty darn close to whoever that might be, and he's your guy. He's on your team. The Texans have an unquestioned wide receiver one. He's not just number one on their depth chart. He's elite. He changes the game because he's on the field. He's also a great red zone target. He has a great catch radius. He's a huge player, and he has speed. That's what makes all those things together. And then you add the fact that he cares about his craft, and you watch what he does. And I don't know, it's probably a small detail, but the way he works off on the side, the last several years he's been here during practice, you know, guys might, you know, they're not in on this player. It's a time when these guys are off on the side. And, you know, sometimes a couple of receivers or the tight end will go with the quarterbacks when they're just working with themselves and be throwing partners for them. And he's one of those guys. Dalton Schultz is one of those guys. But when they're not involved in the team drills because they're doing that, he would always be on the side catching with a coach, you know, going through what's basically an NFL play, pumping his arms like he's running and then immediately catching the ball. Danny Barrett or some coach is working with him. Very easy to notice Jaden Higgins is doing those exact same things off to the side now as a second-year player. I'm sure after either discussing it with him, noticing it, or realizing this is what great players do, this is something I should do.
2: And you talked about, you know, him being the guy that they went to in that New England game because of things like Nico's absence, Tank Dell's absence, however he factors in. Like, just think about if those two guys had been out there last year with Jaden Higgins and the rest of the, and Dalton Schultz too. I just feel like in a game that's close like that with that defense, it would have been, if not the difference, it would have made it even closer than it was.
3: Probably just making your quarterback who was already, he was going to make bad plays in that game no matter if those guys were out there. It just kind of feels that way. But would he made fewer of them? Would have there been a comfort of this? Would there have been a successful play that kind of reversed it, that brought him back to, okay, breathe. We can win this game. I can get it together. At the downhill slide, the avalanche, maybe it stopped. And I know he didn't throw any interceptions after halftime. He had four already, though. But it's, you know, at some point, the positivity of your offense, it just was lacking throughout. We go on and on about CJ's play and then about who wasn't out there. They also couldn't run the ball at all in that game.
2: Right.
3: That becomes a major issue when you can't run.
2: Well, and I hope that, you know, that is not something we're talking about all season long. I don't even think David Montgomery has to be Joe Mixon. He just has to be better than what they had last year.
3: He's going to be better than what they had last year. If it's a strict comparison, I don't think there's much debate there. He's a better current NFL player than Nick Chubb was last year. Nick Chubb might not have any more carries in the NFL. And he was your starter when the year started last year and for much of the season before they realized Woody Marks is a better option. And now Woody's better than Woody was last year. I can guarantee you that. And now I think, and I know it was just one play today, but when, you know, D'Amico was talking about the catch and run for the 80-yard touchdown that David Montgomery had today, he brought up he's had a lot of battles with Henry Toa during camp, and they have, and we've seen it, whether it was just in drills, 7-on-7, or true 11-on-11 teamwork. They shouldn't just be throwing the ball to their running backs. They should be using them as weapons. And I really think what I've seen and what I believe in Nick Caley and who they now have on this roster, they might actually realize that now. And I don't think they had that before, but they do. And I don't know that they've always realized who we have and where we should be taking advantage of these offensive matchup issues. David Montgomery is a matchup problem in the pass game for opposing linebackers. So just line him up outside. Get him in motion out of the backfield. You'll also get a line on what the defense is doing. But I think maybe we will see more of them, not just, oh, here's a running back screen, or here's progression number 4, and it was 3rd and 12, and now it's 4th and 6, and we'll punt when they throw to their running back out of, well, nothing else was there.
2: Mm-hmm.
3: They'll still do that. But I'm hopeful that they will also say, well, there's 17 yards just sitting there if we want it. There's more than that if he makes one move. Then there's 30 yards if we want it. Go take it.
2: No, we're actually going to hear from D'Amico Ryans about that very specific element coming up in football at 5 because he addressed that situation and the big play that you mentioned from C.J. Stroud today. Mixed bag for C.J.?
3: Yeah, probably so. I mentioned what would have likely been a pick 6 when they after they completed that pass to Nico Collins inside the 10-yard line, 5-yard line. They were unsuccessful with the next two plays. Nothing that he did wrong. And then I couldn't tell what got hit or who hit him, but he was in the pocket and it was collapsing. And so somebody got his arm and the ball just fluttered out of his hand and landed in number zero's mitts. He plays defense. So that would have been a red zone interception. But that was more about the traffic that was around him and in a training camp 11-on-11 situation. You know, he might have chosen to do something else in a real game than what he did there.
2: Aziz will have some of those this year.
3: Yeah, so there's been both. Most days there has been both. Like yesterday, he was picked off by Colin Wright. Today, he was picked off by Kamari. He also put it in the end zone. He actually put it in the end zone 4 times. 2 of the passes were not held onto, and both of them should have been.
2: Should be an adventure at the quarterback position this year for the Texans. We got our signature segment coming up next. Say what? And Vic Fangio enjoyed being on the show so much the other day. He's back for more today.
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8: The News Radio 740 forecast, nice and clear tonight and warm with a low of 80, sunny and hot tomorrow with a high of 95.
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27: Say what?
28: Say what?
29: What?
28: Say what one more time.
29: Say what again?
30: No, what are you talking about, man?
27: On a Tuesday.
29: Say what again? I dare you.
26: Now, say what?
2: I did not have Vic Fangio coming up on the show 2 times in as many weeks on my bingo card. But he's earned it, if you think about it. And he certainly did today. Say what? Something that can, it can, a lot of times we like to play audio. Sometimes we just have to read a quote because that's all we have. But this is certainly one of those where you want to hear the soundbite. He's talking about Quinya Mitchell, one of his defensive backs, and the fact that he does have some interceptions. But where they came in his career and how Vic Fangio refers to them specifically are really what's important here.
3: Yeah, widely considered one of the best already, and he's only going into his third year, very much like Kamari Lassiter, obviously his teammate who's on the other half of the exciting Mike's Cooper DeJean. There are so few players that immediately upon entering the league, they've been great, and they both of those guys in Philadelphia have been. But there is one major difference between Mitchell and pretty much everybody you could mention, and Vic kind of points that out.
31: He still needs his first interception, you know, of his career. He'll quickly remind you he's got 4 in the playoffs, but he's still a virgin in the regular season.
3: That is accurate. 0 interceptions in his rookie season while playing in 16 games. 0 interceptions in his second campaign last year while playing in 16 games and earning all-pro first-team honors while getting the ball for his team via an interception 0 times.
2: I still...
3: He does have, like Vic said, 5 playoff games, 4 interceptions.
2: Yeah.
3: That's pretty awesome.
2: That's awesome. No, for sure. And I still... I'm a little preferential to Vic Fangio's Anthony Fauci soundbite. Because it was just so, I think, what a lot of people were thinking at the time. But this is pretty good. Like, we need more Vic Fangio press conferences in our lives.
3: Well, there's going to be one a week.
2: Yeah, but I don't remember him ever being this funny.
3: Well, I don't think we paid a lot of attention to it because you're right. He wasn't.
2: Well,
3: I'm not saying he wasn't funny, but if he was funny... Especially recently in the social media era,
2: about it.
3: We would know about it.
2: Yeah, I mean, there are guys, and to this day, I miss Mike Leach just because it was appointment listening when he met with the media.
3: Well, a college football coach also does that like 4 times a week.
2: Way
3: plus post game.
2: Yeah, yeah.
3: Like, and on-field nonsense.
2: Who do you think...
3: Like, how about a Vic Fangio interview in-game?
2: Oh, my God. How about him being mic'd up? Do you like the mic'd up thing, by the way, with baseball players specifically?
3: Yeah.
2: I used to like, I don't know if I like that, but if it's an outfielder especially, what do they care?
3: I hate it when they run into technical issues.
2: Mm-hmm.
3: Can he hear me? I think we just lost it. And it's going to happen. They're running around playing baseball. And it can't. I don't know how the players deal with it when, I know you just said outfielders. Well, if the ball gets hit in the outfield, you got to take off. And you are clearly thinking a little bit about something else. And that can be troublesome. In an all-star game, I can't believe anybody was ever down on that. It's an exhibition game. It's awesome.
2: Yeah.
3: In a regular season game, and in that scenario, it's tough. I love in-game interviews, period, if they have value. And when you get them with players who aren't in the game, in a baseball setting,
2: yeah,
3: they're awesome.
2: Because they're reacting to things that are happening in real time. You know who was good at that? Lance McCullers Jr.
3: Lance was phenomenal. JV's was very good at that. SCHN has done a nice job. A lot of this does happen in spring training where you're talking to guys at length.
2: I mean, why hasn't our network done that recently?
3: I mean, in the regular season, it's a little bit more to ask of a team member to be talking to the media during the game.
2: They're all kids. Just give it to you. You know what? Mike up Dalton Var show tonight. If I just say this on the network right now, do you think it'll get to the powers that be?
3: They don't have the equipment out here for us to do that. Sorry.
2: That's a lie. John Valik, if you can hear me speaking right now.
3: They're relying on the crew out on the road, which is not maybe the home crew.
2: Well, somewhere in that truck of equipment, I'm sure there's a mic they can dig up.
3: The player could also say, nope.
2: How much are you going to laugh if tonight, randomly, you see that somebody's mic'd up for the Astros, though? You're going to be like, oh, Glenn did it.
3: I'll be happy to laugh. We can talk about it tomorrow.
2: Or
3: we won't talk about it tomorrow when it doesn't happen. Either one. you know what active player leads the NFL in interceptions in the playoffs?
2: I feel like it's either a Texan or Quinya Mitchell.
3: It's Mitchell.
2: Yeah, but he's still a virgin.
3: I think he'll take being a regular season interception virgin and his four postseason picks.
2: For sure. Because they just mean more in the postseason.
3: Well, he got to play four games in one postseason partially because of his play.
2: Yeah, no, for sure.
3: That means he was in the Super Bowl.
2: Vic Fangio knows what he's doing. He's just motivating.
3: Yeah, it's hard. I do think that's hard to do, to get the respect of your peers and then the voters without ever picking the ball off. He's thrown at plenty. I know he's not thrown at all the time, but you got to throw the ball against one of their two great corners and against their defense. And this past year, they weren't in situations where they wouldn't have seen a lot of passes thrown against them if other teams wanted to. That's a little bit hard to believe. An elite level player just didn't pick off it. I mean, he's around the ball. A ball got tipped. A badly thrown pass. Jalen Carter got to the quarterback, and so he fluttered a ball out there. Quarterback's arm got hit. Anything? Anything? You played 32 regular season games. He can't pick off the ball once.
2: Were you even out there?
3: Bullock has 9 of them in the same time span.
2: Bullock,
3: regular
2: man.
3: Season interceptions. He also has a postseason pick.
2: He'll have more.
3: But he doesn't play the same position.
2: No.
3: And he's
2: true.
3: A gambler, as he told us. He said, you got to gamble out there. I'm not trying to play. I asked him specifically, is there a balance between making a play on the ball and just making sure you make the play? And he was pretty darn descriptive about, I want the ball. I'm a gambler in our position. That's what you have to do. When you play this, that's what you have to do. I don't want to PBU. I want the ball and I want to get us off the field so I can get some water.
2: They can have a hydration period.
3: He's like, I want to get us off the field. I love that. And then he added the fact that he was thirsty.
2: Well, in August, that usually probably comes up a little bit more often than not.
3: He wasn't being specific to picking off a training camp pass.
2: Yeah, but it's hotter out there than it is during a game in the stadium with the roof shut, which it always will be, as we mentioned earlier. All right. I am not even sure how to approach this next topic, but I know that it's got to be in Wex's wheelhouse because it's a very rare baseball occurrence. I've never seen anything like this. And if I know Wex, he's going to love delving into the intricacies of four-out baseball. Is that the best way to kind of tease this?
3: Yes.
2: Well, he'll have to be the one that explains to me what happened in last night's Red Sox-Blue Jays game. We'll discuss that when we come back.
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5: There is a pocket of slow traffic, west loop, south heading toward Westheimer. Got a stalled vehicle that's blocking the right lane. Still an east loop delay as you're trying to get northbound from I-10 toward McCarty. We've got an accident with two of the left lanes blocked. Now, they did clear one, a southbound east loop as you're approaching Clinton, so that's been unwinding. I'm Katie London in the 24-hour traffic center.
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2: 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All right, we go from Vic Fangio to this. Have you ever seen anything like what happened in that play or that game last night between the Blue Jays and the Red Sox?
3: I haven't. If you missed it, runners at first and third, one out, two outs. Nobody was really sure. There were actually one out. So you hit a fly ball to center field. Center fielder catches it, lobs the ball back in. Just assuming there's no play to be made at the plate and there's no play to be made at second. But in this case, there was one other factor. That player kind of looked like he wasn't really even sure what was happening. And what was happening is both runners ran like there were two outs in the inning already. For a guy on first base, ran to second and was already at second. The guy on third just running home, not trying to beat a play, not trying to make sure he got there quickly enough. Just kind of those two players, like the outfielder and some other players, appeared to be playing that fly out like it was the third out of the inning, like there were two outs when the play began. And there was a play prior to it that was a close to catch and throw double play, but it was actually just a single out. And there was some confusion from the players because the scoreboard was wrong. And it was actually announced in the press box to the media incorrectly. Not that the players have any idea about that, so it's kind of irrelevant. But what happened after that is where the confusion is. Because eventually the fielders realized, well, there was only one out. This guy's standing on second base. He clearly didn't tag up. So all you have to do is throw to first. Inning over. Double play. Three outs. Head on into the dugout. But the runner on third, he's not at third anymore. He's crossed home plate at this point in time. And so appealing, technically, doubling off the runner at first, it does end the inning. But there's two different types of plays, a force play or a timing play. And that's where a lot of the confusion created a 16-minute delay. The umpires actually got it right, but they did do a rules check with New York, and nobody seemed to like the explanation when it went against them, and that's the Blue Jays, and everybody loved the explanation when it went for them. That's the Red Sox. It really didn't impact the game since the Red Sox didn't score any other runs.
2: Right. That was the only one of the night.
3: The runs scored on an inning-ending double play flyout and tagging the runner out at first getting the runner out at first via not tagging up. But the runs scored, and kind of the explanation, very hard to follow, was it is a time play, not a force play. So if you appeal at first, well, that out can happen. But if the run's already crossed the plate, which it had, that run scores unless you've appealed at third, where the runner would have also been out via he did not tag up. But they were also unable to do that, according to the umpires, because that play was no longer available since all of their fielders had come off the field beyond the third baseline towards their dugout. There's some disagreement on if that actually happened. John Schneider, the manager of the Blue Jays, was saying, I don't agree with that. There's no way Vladimir Guerrero was already off the field. He was over at first base. I don't know how fast they think he is, kind of saying that. But it sounds like if they would have really realized what was going on, they would have just appealed at third. And then that runner would have been the third out of the inning, but they didn't. And while I think it took an exceptionally long time for a ruling that the umpires seemed like they got right on the field, and they did get together, so there was a shorter delay already. They got it right, But that's an incredibly long period of time. Like, we see reviews all the time on the bases, you know, a tag play, a close play, and, you know, we're going to have it reviewed. I know this is a rules check, but how long does it take?
2: First of all, the rule itself, this is MLB rule 5.09C and in parentheses 4. Appeal plays may require an umpire to recognize an apparent, quote, fourth out. I can't even believe that's an actual sentence and an actual rule in Major League Baseball.
3: I don't even understand it after reading it because I still don't know how it applies to the play we just saw.
2: Right.
3: There was no fourth out.
2: If the third out is made during a play in which an appeal play is sustained on another runner, the appeal play decision takes precedence in determining the out. If there's more than one appeal during a play that ends a half inning, the defense may elect to take the out that gives it the advantage. For the purpose of this rule, the defensive team has, quote, left the field when the pitcher and all infielders have left fair territory on their way to the bench or the clubhouse. We're literally talking about inside or outside the lines here for this rule to be applied. That's crazy to me.
3: And in this game, there was no attempt at a fourth out because it was unavailable to attempt it for that rule you just mentioned. The infielders had crossed the baseline on the side where they were headed towards their dugout. And so I'm not sure why it's referred to as the fourth out rule by layman, but it was a very confusing play. I'll be honest, like most of them said, I'd never seen anything like that before.
2: Well, the scoreboard didn't help.
3: Yeah, definitely. There's no question it played into it, and it's unfortunate.
2: Like, somebody's fired, right, at the Rogers Center?
3: I bet you zero people are fired, fined, or even taken off the job.
2: Well, that's not what Mike Dodino thought when he was
3: He doesn't work in Major League Baseball. He works with us.
2: Somebody, some intern is getting fired.
3: Why is it always the intern?
2: I know. That was funny to me, too. But, okay.
3: But, you know, interns actually, you know, go on to do great things every once in a while. Like,
2: yeah, but
3: almost
2: do you really
3: every
2: think,
3: time.
2: That's the other thing. Do you think they would put an intern in
3: no.
2: charge of the scoreboard?
3: Well, that's the whole point I make every time. Like, there's people. This is not an intern.
2: When I was an intern under you at KPRC Channel 2, I was editing parts of Sports Sunday that would be broadcast. I mean, you got to trust somebody to do that. What if I screw up?
3: Yeah, well, you had a good mentor, teacher,
2: Listen
3: leader.
2: To you. I came in and didn't know anything. It was all about my mentor.
3: I came in. I didn't know anything. What are you listening to me for?
2: That's true. You weren't even a major in this. By the way, crew chief Chris Guccione. Great last name, by the way. What we have here is we have a time play. I love the on-field. Because think about this.
3: This is what he said to the crowd.
2: Yes, this is on the mic like you hear all the time. You know, the catcher is challenging, you know, all that. This is what he's saying into the PA. What we have here is we have a time play, meaning when the third out was made at first base with the runner not tagging up, the runner that was on third base also did not tag, but crossed home plate before the third out was made at first base. Follow me so far? So we're going to New York to do a rules check. Exactly. Because here's the thing, and I know it's their job, and I've thought this about sports, all of them, all the major three, you know, here in America at least, a billion different times. You have to know every single rule, frontwards and backwards. And how often does this rule even come up? Yet they had to at least have an idea of it in order to. And look, they did the right thing. We're going to New York to do a rules check. Meaning, in all honesty, he didn't say this, of course. We don't know what the bleep we should do here. And again, after they conferred, he comes back. After calling New York and getting it all straightened out, the run is going to score. End of the inning. Two runs for Toronto, one run for Boston. That is just epic.
3: Yeah, that last part was said for the scoreboard operator probably, because the Toronto amount of runs was not going to change in the Boston offensive half inning.
2: You see what happens when you get Canada involved? That's what happens.
3: Exchange rate, I'm sure. That must be it. 5 o'clock hour brings football at 5. We'll talk about the Houston Texans football operation into year 25. It's a big one.
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3: But first, Wex back here with you to help you out. 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
1: The News Radio 740 forecast, nice and clear tonight and warm with a low of 80, sunny and hot tomorrow with a high of 95.
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8: That music can only mean one thing. 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Final hour of the A-Team, Sports Talk 790, SCHN. Before you know it, Astros and Giants will be getting it on in Game 2 of their 3-game set out in the Bay Area. You'll be able to hear that and see that on both of these entities. But in the meantime, it is Texans training camp. We've been talking a lot about it today and mentioned, Wex, that big, big play, 80-yard touchdown that C.J. Stroud was responsible for today. But also something that came up in the, the goings-on of conversation about the team was David Montgomery being a threat in the passing game. And both of those things were covered when D'Amico Ryans met with the media earlier today. I don't know if David Montgomery is going to end up primarily being a pass-catching type running back. I don't even know what their running game is going to look like because I don't know what the line looks like, and I won't know that, honestly, until they play real NFL football.
9: I mean, not knowing exactly what you mean, but no, he will not be a pass-catching back. He will catch passes as a running back who runs the football. The pass-catching back tag basically means he's not a running back. He just comes in on passing downs and they throw him the football.
8: So that means he's Darren Sproles?
9: Yeah, that's not who he is. He's just capable, and they should utilize that capability when he produces mismatches, which I think the Bears tried to do. I think the Lions did it just a little bit less because, I mean, David Montgomery could be the best pass-catching back in the NFL, and he still would have been on the field with Amon-Ra St. Brown and their unbelievable tight end, and J-Mo, and times Jahmyr Gibbs. I mean, there's only the amount of weapons they had there in Detroit was ridiculous. It's different here in Houston. It's smaller. It's a lower number.
8: Yeah. But anyways, D'Amico Ryans and what he thinks about a new player that is in such a pivotal position, especially. I'm always curious to hear what the head coach has to say about things like that.
10: It was a huge play, huge momentum boost for our offense. To see David is what he's done a really good job of is route running, right? And him and Henry have had a lot of battles so thus far in camp. So it was cool to see, David make a big play for us. And that's the type of player he is. That's why he's here for us. He can spark an offense, right? He can lift us with just making those plays or just by him being a leader, being vocal, right, encouraging the other guys.
9: That's one actual difference that I have not brought up any times. I didn't think it mattered a whole lot, and it's hard to do unless you are producing. Joe Mixon probably came here and was an almost immediate voice. He'd been on a Super Bowl team. He had been a huge part of his running game all of his years in Cincinnati, and I think he fell into a role where he had a pretty loud voice inside their locker room, and deservedly so. Nick Chubb arrives with some nice pedigree because he'd had some super successful seasons, but he played in Cleveland and he was now a late in his career major injury concern, and that's why he was available in the offseason.

0: I don't think he had much of a voice at all just because of who he was. You know, if you recall when he first got here, and when he was no longer in Cleveland, maybe even before he came here, the amount of love, support, just overwhelming gratitude coming from players, fans, the community for Nick Chubb's time there, they absolutely loved him there. Just, he was awesome. He was one of the best players we had. And yet I wasn't sure if he was a leader with his voice. He was a leader with how he played. He was a quiet guy. And I think that's probably, it seemed like that was the role he played here in kind of talking to him and other players throughout the year. And I think that now that Montgomery is here, it's gone back to that Joe Mixon type of vibe where there's a lot of belief in what he can do. So there's a lot of belief in what he'll say. He also comes from, I mean, I would say certainly even though they didn't play in the Super Bowl, he comes from much more winning the last several years in Detroit than even Mixon did in Cincinnati. So I think all that does play into him actually meaning a little bit more to the team than just his 89 combined yards from scrimmage on Sunday against the Bills.
1: Yes, I would hope that would be the case. Now, one thing I wanted to look at, because I don't think it'll necessarily come into play with the Texans, but I do think it's something that I know they're keeping an eye on. They have to be. No matter what coaches or players tell you, we're just focused on the Buffalo Bills right now. We're just focused on week one. If the biggest returning piece of a division rival is not right, and I would say that's after Jonathan Taylor, is Alec Pierce the biggest piece of their offense? It's not going to be any of the quarterbacks.
0: You remember when we did this last year?
1: No.
0: Okay, well, I'll answer your question first, and then I'll remind you how we did this last year. Alec Pierce had off-season surgery that wasn't expected to be particularly troublesome once the season began. Had it a long time ago, not one of those Scottie Pippen deals where he waited till the season started and said, I probably should clean this up, huh?
1: Because he wanted a contract.
0: Yeah, he did this how normal NFL off-season schedule would work. They signed him to a massive deal, a franchise tag, and ultimately a massive deal for Alec Pierce. And I've said this many times, I still, looking back at the season, and I was saying it all during the season, why aren't they throwing him the ball more? I do not understand this.
1: They did against the Texans.
0: Not that often.
1: He kills the Texans.
0: Which is why I'm like, throw it to him more.
1: Right.
0: Like, we're asking about how often was Nico on the field and how many targets and catches. I'm like, he's so good. He's all open all the time. And it seems like there's nothing he can't do out there. He's just running past guys. And, you know, he led the league in yards per reception back-to-back years.
1: Yak is insane with this guy.
0: He had 47 catches last year. They only threw him the ball 84 times. He played in all but two games.
1: Now, is that their offense? Which I don't think it is.
0: That's nobody's offense. Nobody's best receiver should have 47 catches if they're out there for 15 games.
1: So
0: no team.
1: Then that's a Daniel Jones problem.
0: No, it's the fact that they don't know what they're... That was a Shane Steichen problem.
1: See, I can't imagine that that's the issue.
0: Well, the fact that their quarterback missed time and then Phillip Rivers was playing quarterback,
1: well, that's
0: had
1: an issue.
0: Some of it.
1: But fat Phillip Rivers.
0: Hey, Phillip, I know you don't know how to play, but...
1: this is our best receiver.
0: Yeah, you know, see what you can do. Yeah. You know, see. But the other quarterbacks weren't doing anything any different. In the middle of the season, when Daniel Jones was still out there, they kind of figured it out a little bit, and then it kind of went away again. Nonetheless, it is a concern for them. He hasn't played. He hasn't participated in camp. They're not certain when he will be back, and the Texans' first in-division game is against the Colts in week three. Yeah, that would make them a lot less threatening. He's one of the biggest big-play receivers, as evidenced by the numbers we just gave you. If you take that out, no matter what else they have in reserve or how great Jonathan Taylor is, who's been really good against the Texans, and they've also bottled him up sometimes, all while you're only into game three and Daniel Jones' return. If he stayed healthy for those two games.
1: Correct. But here's the thing about Alec Pierce. You were saying we had this conversation last year.
0: Yeah, we did this last year about the Texans opener. Oh my God, this guy has a bad back and a bad elbow. Matt Stafford's not playing against the Texans. And if he does, he won't have done anything during the offseason. They're going to eat him up. And now he wasn't awesome against them, but he was good enough to beat them.
1: He ended up winning the MVP in spite of the game against the Texans defense.
0: Yeah, but he didn't have an MVP-like performance in game one, but then started to the rest of the season.
1: The thing about Alec Pierce, though, is that you're talking about a guy who has done this, even if it's not as much as you would like if you were the offensive coordinator. He's done this against this very Texans defense. There's not a lot of players.
0: He had 6 touchdowns last year. 3 were against Houston.
1: I mean, okay, I'm saying there's not a lot of players out there that can say, hey, I'm an effective weapon against that defensive unit. But he's one of them.
0: True and false?
1: Why?
0: The second game is when he really blew up. Now, granted, both touchdowns were in the first half.
1: Mm-hmm.
0: And the Texans' defense was technically still out there in the first half.
1: The first stringers.
0: Yeah, so it's a little bit of a mix of who was what, where all this happened.
1: I don't
0: but he
1: like
0: did have
1: seeing
0: 2 touchdowns against them.
1: I don't like seeing him line up across from the Texans because he makes things happen. And if, I mean, listen to this stuff. He just recently had a platelet-rich plasma injection. You know, the thing that Joe Mixon, I think, also
0: was
1: trying to do.
0: What country did he go to for that?
1: It wasn't this guy, Jerry.
0: Did he go visit Luca or anything like that?
1: I'm not sure where he went. But if you're having that, you guys know why guys get those things. To speed up healing. Means it's not happening as fast as they'd like. We're in training camp. I know this is week 3 and that's a bazillion years away. But a less than 100% Alec Pierce the first time you line up against the Colts, I'll take that. Given what he's done to, especially the Texans.
0: Yeah, this is a ways off. About 6 weeks out.
1: He's not going to make it. but it's you know, Chris Ballard in his swan song is hating to have to even answer these questions.
0: Well, he said it's a bogus report.
1: Yeah, but then he went on to say it's been like any rehab. It's been ups and downs. There's a new normal we have to get used to, but there's no setback. He's in good shape. He's making great progress. But they don't have a timeline on it.
0: To give us, the media. And the fans.
1: Well, we never got a timeline on Joe Mixon, and look how that ended up.
2: Yeah, that sports
0: definitely
2: doctor.
0: The same thing.
2: That sports doctor guy on Twitter said that getting a PRP is not that unusual.
0: The guy that Ryan Leaf hates?
2: Probably. There's a couple of them.
1: Did he tell him not to talk to him and to knock it off? Or was that just a regular reporter?
0: That was a regular reporter. A locker. He was in the locker room.
1: Ryan Leaf, locker. Friend of the show. I'm mad at us that we didn't ask him about that.
0: Like, you could be up front if it were true. Yeah, he's had a second injection. We're still looking at things, and there's more opinions to be had. But, you know, we'll see where this goes.
1: Asked
0: or he said he's on a regular timeline. There have been ups and downs, and there you have it.
1: Asked whether Pierce would return in time for the regular season, Chris Ballard said, quote, "That's the expectation. It's kind of day-to-day." That is textbook they don't know.
0: Well, it's textbook they don't want to tell you.
1: Right, same thing.
0: Not the same thing.
1: Same exact thing. I feel like if they were confident, they would say something. That's just how I feel.
0: I get it.
1: Because you have no reason not to.
0: The NFL.
1: You're not game playing.
0: The NFL
1: Come on.
0: Loves playing this game. Nobody plays this game for no reason more
1: than
0: the NFL.
1: That's
0: Gosh,
1: probably
0: they
1: true.
0: Do so much of this.
1: It is. It's posturing is what it is. It's absolutely posturing at its finest. And we're not done with any sort of Texans and football conversation when we come back. Were you aware that yesterday's Texans practice was absolutely awful? Well, if you weren't, Tamiko Ryans is going to tell you about it next.
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8: We've got our rush hour delays building moving through downtown. Also an accident reported on I-10, Katy Freeway westbound at Heights. So that's going to be stop and go just slightly beyond Taylor. Also, this one's still on the East Loop northbound at McCarty with the left lane blocked, keeping that slow from I-10. I'm Katie London in the 24-hour traffic center.
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0: 790, 5 o'clock hour, continuing here with Wex and AC. Josh Jordan with you as well. We got In Case You Missed It coming up next. We should also probably let you know that we have tickets to give away. We do this all the time throughout the summer of fun, even when it's not summer months. And right now, a pair of tickets to the sold-out Stained show on their Break the Cycle 25th Anniversary Tour, featuring Seether with special guests Hoobastank and Hinder. That's coming up October 17th at the Woodlands Pavilion. Also, a pair of tickets to see Santana and the Doobie Brothers live August 21st at the Pavilion. 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Just pay attention to what we've been talking about, or what we will talk about, and you'll be able to answer a question and get yourself some of those tickets. I didn't expect this. You know, remember back in 1995, for a modern reference, when the Rockets came back and won game one of the finals against the Magic, and then Rudy was like, this practice sucks today. You guys are like high on your own supply. We're going to get blown out by about 30 if you don't get it together tonight for game two. It was a very good ploy. It was a very good veteran coach move.
1: A lot on the line. It's the NBA Finals, after all.
0: Not a practice during training camp. But still the same type of message if you're D'Amico Ryans.
1: He was asked about practicing today, kind of a walkthrough day normally when you're 2 days out from a game, like a Friday before a Sunday game, practice inside the stadium. But they went through a pretty decent practice, and most of it was a scrimmage. So there was plenty of football going on in pads for this team preparing for Carolina, or excuse me, for the Chargers. Carolina's the last preseason game. Chargers are in here on Thursday night. And this is what he said about today's practice and brought up yesterday's practice in the process.
2: Today's practice was an outstanding practice for us. One of our better practices from the standpoint of getting the operation down. I think the guys were a little fired up. And I had to get after them a little bit yesterday. It wasn't our best practice yesterday by any means. That wasn't who we are, how we come out. That wasn't it. So, you know, everybody needed a reminder just of what we're trying to achieve, what are we trying to accomplish, right? To do what we're trying to accomplish, it takes persistent work every single day. We can't have letdowns. We can't have setbacks. Yesterday, we took a step back. It wasn't good enough. But today, guys responded really well. All three phases did a really great job.
0: What, I mean, you don't see all of it, but what do you think he hated so much?
1: I see
0: much?
1: All of it.
0: What do you think he hated so much about
1: film
0: it?
1: Film all of it.
0: Yeah, that's... So what do you think he... What do you compare yesterday's to today's that was made it's, him get up in front of people and say that?
1: Unless there are punishments handed out, which he doesn't do. I mean, there's some coaches they've had here that, oh, that guy false started. Well, looks like you're running the field. And they got to go sprint around the field they're on and hope to get back into some reps. They don't do that here. They had a false start today. Nobody even had to come out. They just moved him back 5 yards. So a little bit difficult to see what he would term it. I've never seen him like pause a practice so he can bring them together and say anything. And he wasn't saying he did that yesterday, but I would obviously imagine either on the practice field as it ended, that was part of his message, or at some point during the day between the two practices, he said that. They had some, even today, there was a bad quarterback center exchange on the very first play. I mentioned earlier that Kai Kroger had punted the ball inside the 5-yard line. It got downed at the 2, and the very first snap off of that, deep inside their, you know, really tough situation, they fumbled the snap immediately. First play. That doesn't seem like a sharp practice. But initially, some of the things that they were doing today aren't like your typical practice, because it wasn't. I couldn't tell you. I was looking back at the notebook, number one, the end of it, because I filled it up in yesterday's practice. I didn't have any notes saying, man, they look sloppy today. And I didn't recall anything out of the ordinary. It looked very similar to most of their outdoor practices in front of the fans, at least, in pads. But today was a little bit of a dry run. Like, during training camp, coaches aren't wearing headsets. They're not calling in plays. They're not talking to each other and or their quarterback on the defense or offense. But they did today because they were inside the stadium. And they were talking to their players. They weren't coaching them up after every single snap and saying, you need to do this. You need to put your foot down here. And here's how you do this. Let's run it again. No, they were scrimmaging. So they were doing a lot of things that you would want, if they went smoothly, to say afterwards, that was a really good practice. Because we've got a football game. I imagine they were probably doing the simple things like testing the equipment. You know, is the headset operational like we want? Is everybody here who wasn't with us last year know how we want to run things and who's talking when? And even things like that. But yeah, the football looked perfectly operational to a coach. That's probably what he wants to see, and that's what he saw today.
0: Who wears the defensive headset when Aziz is hurt? I can't remember who it was last year. Was it Henry To'oto'o?
1: I would imagine that's how they would play it, because there is no, I mean, the amount of, last year especially, like 2 years ago when he was told not to play football in addition to the injuries that he had.
0: Because he took Sunshine's head off.
1: Yes, they obviously had to work around that. This year would probably be an interesting question, because the most experienced linebackers on the roster are EJ Speed and Henry, other than Al Shire, and he knows the offense or the defense so well. That's one of the reasons why he was brought here initially, because he was helping to, he knows what we're doing already, and he hadn't even played with the Texans yet. But they, I mean, I'm sure that they have a plan, and I would imagine it's Henry, but he doesn't play that position. He doesn't take those snaps unless Henry's hurt, or unless Aziz is hurt. I mean, you're number two, like behind him. Who that is this year is a good question. I've watched and written down all those things, but I'm not 100% sure how they would play that now with some of the people that aren't available. I know who would probably be on the field if they have three linebackers on the field. And especially if Petrie is off the field, which is usually the formula that they use, and that's Wade Woodass. He's gotten a lot more looks because of some of the players that haven't been out there. And it is possible. Like we don't really call this a 4-2-5. But that's literally who's on the field: four down linemen, two linebackers, and five DBs. But you know, we kind of refer to it normally as it's a 4-3, because we kind of figure that third player is a little bit of a linebacker. It happens to be Jalen Petrie. It could literally be a linebacker when they brought in White from Tampa a couple years ago. When they brought in EJ Speed from Colts last year, they played tons of snaps with the third linebacker on the field. But it's not their base defense.
0: I wonder how much Jadeveon's good, because remember when he was here the first time, he played a lot of quote-unquote linebacker, even though he was still rushing the passer and everything that comes. Where he lined up and what he did, it was almost like he was, I don't want to say part-time linebacker.
1: Unless you're dropping back regularly, I wouldn't refer to any, lineman, DL, edge, tackle, whatever, DE.
0: But you remember what I'm talking about, right?
1: I mean, unless he's dropping back, I don't think there's linebacker tendencies in what they're doing. And I'm not saying he didn't, and I'm not saying he won't this year either.
0: I might be misremembering, but yeah, no, for sure. I mean, if you're looking for a place to put a guy, and
1: well, they don't. I mean,
0: anybody to get after the quarterback, I'm sure they're fine with wherever he's coming from and whatever he's doing.
1: If you play five linemen, if you have Daniil and Will on the edge, and you have Jadeveon out there, and Logan Hall and Tommy, that's five linemen. Does the defense know that all five are coming? They are the offense? Do they think that? They probably think that. Could you drop Will in coverage on one snap? Could you drop Jadeveon in coverage on one snap? You probably could, and they probably would not be expecting that, and they'd have some tight end, you know, just running a little short route, or a running back coming out of the backfield where they think there's going to be space, but all of a sudden that dropped edge linebacker is in coverage, then you might be making a big mistake.
0: If you're a running back, and you either are carrying the ball or you're having the ball thrown to you in that scenario, how much of your life flashes before your eyes?
1: Well, they're going to be bad in coverage, but they're going to be able to catch you, probably.
0: Yeah, I don't. It is.
1: It's an element of surprise more than I want Will Anderson Jr.
0: I don't
1: in
0: like
1: coverage,
0: the sound of Will Anderson Jr. in coverage.
1: I think it's something I could probably show you. There's probably been less than five.
0: Smattering.
1: But it wouldn't shock me when it's a little bit different opportunity to do it. If you have Danico Autry as the fifth lineman or just whatever setup you're using, I don't know how much you would want to even throw that at a team. But if it's Clowney, it's a little bit different. I don't expect a lot of it, but I wouldn't say we'll never see it.
0: Yeah, I can't. I mean, I know that all the talk this offseason has been about, all right, we got to see what this line looks like. And CJ behind it, and how David Montgomery is going to be successful, or if he is. But I, in a weird way, even though it's more of a known quantity, I just cannot wait to see this defense go to work. And I hope they stay as healthy as possible. And I don't even know who I would be like, all right, you have to have an injury to one person. Who's it going to be? I don't know. I couldn't begin to choose.
1: Yeah, let's have that conversation right around never.
0: Exactly.
1: Right around. We'll set that up and put it in the rundown for Never O'Clock on Never Occur Day.
0: I like that. I like that idea. I also like the idea of talking about some things we have not gotten to. We do it every day around this time, 5:30 or so. It's In Case You Missed It. That's coming up next. And don't forget, we've got those tickets to give away to you guys before we get to the end of the show. So keep it right here on the A-Team, Sports Talk 790.
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4: The News Radio 740 forecast, nice and clear tonight and warm with a low of 80, sunny and hot tomorrow with a high of 95.
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1: Just about halfway through the final hour of this program brings us, in case you missed it, some items we've not gotten to or ones we need to revisit. Wanted to give you one thing we have not gotten to, although many of you probably realized this over the course of last night's game and may have even discussed it with others or throughout the day here on Sports Talk 790. August 10th, 2026, last night was probably one of the better days since December 13th, 2024 for Astros general manager Dana Brown. December 13th, 2024, the Astros trade Kyle Tucker to the Chicago Cubs for Isak Paredes, Hayden Wesneski, and youngster Cam Smith. Last night's Astros game, 10th time all year, a starting pitcher has thrown at least 7 innings. That was Hayden Wesneski. 7 innings, 3 runs, and the Astros with a chance to not need to burn through their bullpen. Nicely done, Hayden. Isak Paredes, kind of nice to have a 10th inning lead. Kind of nicer to have a 3-run 10th inning lead. He drove in the final 2 runs of the game with a very big 10th inning hit. He went 2-for-4. Reached base 3 of his 5 trips to the dish. And then there's Cam Smith. 3 hits in 4 ABs. One of the 3 left the building. One of the 3 drove in the tying run in the bottom of the 9th inning with 2 outs and his count. He was facing 2 strikes. He reached base in 3 of his 4 plate appearances. Those 2 were 5 of 8 in a game they won 6-3. Their teammates were 3-for-28. The return on the Kyle Tucker deal was very, very good. We knew already it was exceptional in last night's game.
2: Yeah, I don't know how many quote unquote good days Dana Brown can say he's had as GM.
1: He's had a lot of good days.
2: He's had a lot of bad days.
1: I mean, what happened in year one? How'd that go?
2: Short playoff appearance, I believe. He was 24, right?
1: Uh-huh. So he's not been much. He's not had a chance to celebrate at all.
2: Well, it took a gargantuan effort after you were like 15 games under 500 during that year to get to the postseason where you didn't win a game. Ask me how the next year went.
1: How the next year went.
2: Injury riddled, didn't make the postseason. And this year they've been clawing to get to 500 most of the year.
1: All right, I guess.
2: With a lackluster trade deadline.
1: I guess he's not had very many. I'm glad there was December 13th, 2024. Well, one of his very few good days.
2: It was one of his very few good days, and I would say that for...
1: Why do you think it's so few?
2: What have they done that's so impressive under his tenure roster-wise?
1: I mean, in comparison to his predecessors who had a lot more talent to begin with, less for sure.
2: That's why I say he's had more bad days than good days.
1: I think he's looked at very negatively, more so for what he hasn't done, which is totally fair.
2: Yeah.
1: But more so for, well, he didn't win like those guys did.
2: By the way, the aforementioned trade that didn't happen because Jim Crane overrode it, Adam Wexler, would you have been on Jim Crane's side or Dana Brown's side in that deal?
1: Well, you flip it. You're trading. You can't completely flip. It's 2 players who don't have a deal for next year.
2: Right.
1: So they're both rentals.
2: They're rentals for rentals.
1: Yeah. But the 2026 version of Trevor Larnach, the player they were rumored to have had a deal with the Twins, he's had a pretty good offensive season this year. He certainly is what, on face value, the Astros were looking for. Someone who can hit like he has this year, not Dalton Varsho, and not for a player with 4 or 5 more years of control.
2: Because the report is Dalton was the second choice, and I just wonder how the bullpen would have looked sans Brian Abreu, this version, obviously.
1: Yeah, if this version is very good and you reach the playoffs and you're partially there because you've helped your already... Again, the Astros do need help offensively, and finding these holes to be filled was something Dana Brown absolutely wanted to do. He wanted to do it for months. For an offense that's been one of the better offenses in the majors this year. An offense that's near the top in OPS, an offense that's near the top in the American League in runs scored. And yes, they needed help. But the pitching staff has been poor. The bullpen has held things together and really made them turn these maybe wins into definite wins. And Brian Abreu has been a big part of it. And likely in the playoffs, that stuff matters.
2: By the way, just for the sake of clarity and being correct, 23 was Dana's first year. Remember?
1: Right.
2: Well, I had said 24.
1: Oh, Well, you went through the years as they played out.
2: Yeah, 23.
1: He was hired in January of 23, so the full 23, 24, 25, and now 26 season.
2: And admittedly, you're talking about a GM who put up against Luno and James Click. It's going to be tough to fill those shoes.
1: Dana Brown joins the morning drive tomorrow morning for his Wednesday visit. Should be 9:30 a.m. All right, Josh, what else do we have?
3: Yep, looks like the Vikings have come to a decision here. Kevin O'Connell naming Kyler Murray the starting quarterback, said he's not only got the skill set and abilities from a standpoint of accuracy and ability, but he's proven to be smart, hardworking, video games, and to be able to take in a lot of information and churn that out. So J.J. McCarthy, not so much.
1: I think they made this decision already almost exactly 5 months ago when they signed him on March 12th.
2: I was just about to say that's when this decision was made.
1: Getting reps as the guy, it didn't seem like from the reports that he was truly being challenged. There wasn't a, we'll see, or let's see how we get, they're getting to the preseason. If there was a real quarterback competition, which are flatly acknowledging there is not, well, he's going to get to work with the ones this week in the game, and he's going to get to work with the ones next week, or here's how we want to do it in our joint practice. They already know there's no need for that.
2: This is, speaking of, you know, GMs making moves you might not agree with, I mean, it started with betting on the fact that Sam Darnold's not going to be as good as he was the very next year, which, by the way, I don't even necessarily fault that thinking, because prior to that year in Minnesota, what did you have to bank on as far as Sam Darnold's career? A bunch of disappointment? But he goes and wins the Super Bowl, and the reason you let him go do that is because you drafted J.J. McCarthy? And it took you all of 1 year to figure out, we'd like he's about to be a journeyman.
1: He's only on one journey.
2: He's about to be on several.
1: Journey two.
2: Doesn't he feel like...
1: First of all, they did change management partially over this decision, among other things.
2: Yeah.
1: I love this move at the time, and I knew he would win the job, and I think it's a great opportunity in Minnesota. No, we have too much talent here. If we don't have a quarterback, we're wasting it. And these guys, they deserve better. And so they're trying to be better by going to get Kyler Murray. But the Sam Darnold decision... It's just a mistake. There's no excusing your way around it. He's on your team, and he's playing good football. If you are that, this is what we should be talking about with CJ.
2: If it ain't broke, don't fix it.
1: Well, he was awesome until the games mattered a lot. The last game of the regular season, and the offensive line absolutely betrayed him. They got smoked in the last game of the season, so instead of being the one seed, they dropped all the way down to the five seed. And then in the playoffs, their offensive line again betrayed them, and he did not play well in either of those two games. Those are the last two games they had to look at when deciding whether or not to give him a big, fat contract. And that team chose not to do that with their really, really good regular season quarterback when they'd seen those last two important games play out.
2: But the difference is he did have a really, really good regular season, and CJ did not last year.
1: Yes, he has a good regular season with this team.
2: Long time ago.
1: All of 3 years ago.
2: That's an eternity.
1: There's actually some numbers that suggest last year was not nearly as bad as people think. I mean, we watched it, so I kind of disagree with deep, deep analytics telling me what my eyes don't. My eyes are telling me what I think I saw. He needed to be better.
2: Hopefully he will be.
1: Probably a few other items to get to, and one rather interesting tidbit, I think, about the pursuit of the Triple Crown. Both the American League Triple Crown, which is really what people most note, and the Major League Triple Crown for one Yordan Alvarez. And hopefully we'll have time to talk about the Los Angeles Clippers, one of our favorite topics, and the Toronto Raptors. What could that center around? I have no idea.
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10: We've got some heavy traffic still from Spring into the Woodlands, 45 northbound, moving up toward Woodlands Parkway. Got a report of a couple of accidents that's been causing that slow go back from Louetta. North Grand Parkway west at Mossy Oaks, also have a crash reported there. And one causing delay still, Brazoria County, 288 southbound at Croy. That's going to stay sluggish back from Hughes Ranch. I'm Katie London in the 24-hour traffic center.
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22: 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My man.
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2: Jay Farrell coming back to town this month. He already texted to confirm he's coming in the studio.
3: Since his last visit up until this visit, I actually put in even more time watching his game show.
2: It's insane.
3: They had the Trotters on one episode, and the Globetrotter that had come through Houston to perform when the Trotters were at Toyota Center that came up to do the halftime interview.
2: You meant Jeremiah.
3: No, he was up there. He was their leader. He was the first person in line that answers all the questions, and the leader of the pack, like the head of the family on Family Feud. But yeah, he was the guy who I interviewed at halftime of a Rockets game. He was awesome.
2: Are you going?
3: And they won. They crushed the Generals, even in a game with balls.
2: You gonna tell Jay? Excuse me. Could you record some less lengthy liners because I get all cantankerous every time yours play right now?
3: Well, that was one of them, right? That was one of
2: They're
3: the lengthier
2: all
3: ones.
2: All lengthy compared to what you would have them.
3: Well,
2: be.
3: Well, I've got some time here. Our production director, imaging director, has a little bit of time here. Maybe we can come up with a few items for him to.
2: He's gonna have to do a Trump one.
3: Great.
2: Because that's one of his that we don't have.
3: Maybe it will have two voices in it.
2: I'm not going to do a Trump impression with Jay Farrow. I'm not going to do any impression with Jay Farrow.
3: We do have a pair of tickets to the Stain Show, which sold out, so you're welcome. Break the Cycle, 25th anniversary tour. Seether will be there. Special guests Hoobastank and Hinder will be there, and they'll all be at the Woodlands Pavilion on October 17th. If you'd like to win a pair of tickets to that show, or a pair of tickets to see Santana and the Doobie Brothers. They're going to be at the Woodlands Pavilion also, but that's coming up a little bit sooner, August 21st. Tickets for that show are on sale via Ticketmaster.com. But as you know, you could win them right here from us, either of those pairs, if you'd like, by listening to the show. If you've been listening to the show, you're going to know the answer to this very simple question, and you can call in with it at 713-212-5790, 713-212-5790. Something we discussed recently here on the program, the subject of today's question and answer.
2: The start of this hour, so the 5 o'clock segment, we were talking about, you know, D'Amico was talking about the big play by CJ today, and David Montgomery in the passing game. That was among the topics of that segment, but the other one was about a rival, division rival wide receiver and his health status or lack thereof when it comes to the clarity on that situation. If you were listening, you know exactly who we're talking about. What AFC South rival wide receiver, who I said, and I think my words were, he kills the Texans. Who was that receiver? 713-212-5790. You love this question, don't you? You're dying to get it.
3: There's only three teams in the division.
2: Yeah.
3: And for the purposes of this question, there are only two other teams in this division.
2: Yeah, because the Titans suck.
3: It's not a Titans receiver. 713-212-5790. This Titans receiver kills the Texans.
2: Said no one ever.
3: There you go. I brought up something about Yordan Alvarez that I didn't really realize. I kind of had a hint of it, but I don't really look at the Major League Baseball Triple Crown. It's a league by league thing. When you win the batting title, it doesn't matter if you outdid somebody in the other league. You won the batting title for your league. And same thing with homers and RBIs. It's always been that way. But it is pretty noteworthy of how infrequent it happens that someone leads the majors in the three Triple Crown categories, homers, runs, and RBI. Well, saw a graphic that lists the top six players in each of those three categories, currently heading into play today, and a couple games are underway. Yordan Alvarez's 35 home runs are still number one in Major League Baseball. It's tied with Kyle Schwarber. His 323 batting average heading into play tonight is still number one in Major League Baseball. And his 86 runs batted in is third in Major League Baseball. But what stood out to me, because this is a list of major league leaders in the RBI category, three of the other five players are National Leaguers. In the home runs category, three of the other five players are National Leaguers. And in the batting average category, all of the other players are National Leaguers. And again, as I tilt towards the American League Triple Crown, you can see why the odds are still heavily in his favor that he will do that. But more so, all these top hitters that are on this list, there's six on each of these three categories. The top six batting averages in baseball, the top six home run hitters in baseball, and the top six runs batted in players in baseball. Jordan is at the top of two of them and third on the other. There's 15 other names on the list, and it's 15 different players. Not one player is on any list twice. He's on all three,
2: right?
3: First in two of the categories,
2: right?
3: Third in the other. Who is the best, clearly the best offensive player in baseball this year? Clearly.
2: You know what I hate?
3: It's Jordan Alvarez by a lot. And certainly for the awards portion of it, the MVP, it's why every time the last 3 months or last couple weeks, I should say, we've discussed the American League MVP. You got 30 guys that are going to vote on it. You got a first place on your ballot. Explain to me who you're picking if it isn't him. There's other players having nice years. You know, Ben Rice is doing this, and Junior Caminero is doing that, and Pete Alonso is doing this. That's great. There's no way you can think any of them are more valuable or better this season than Jordan in the American League. There's just no way.
2: I hate that Aaron Judge got hurt, because it would have been the first time I feel like they would have both been largely entirely healthy for most of the season. Because I do believe that if Aaron Judge was healthy, he'd be putting up his usual numbers. Guess what he does? He's a regular season maniac, and then he sucks in the postseason. And go look it up if you don't believe me.
3: God, he is like the opposite. He is a playoff virgin, the opposite of Quinion Mitchell.
2: What's the opposite of clutch in the postseason, Aaron Judge? I mean, that's just the truth. And conversely, there's been seasons, and I don't remember if he got one of his lengthier or at least a chunk of time in 2022, but I want to say Jordan Alvarez, is that the oblique year? I can't remember. But when he's in the postseason, I mean, he's got 2-3 of the top hits in Astros postseason history.
3: Which is awesome for him, because shockingly, he's not been unbelievable.
2: He's got 2 for sure.
3: Like, his overall postseason numbers, Jordan's, are obviously very good.
2: Mm-hmm.
3: His regular season is so awesome. Sometimes it's like, well, it could be even better. But his 2023 postseason really elevates them all. He was so good in 2023. Six homers.
2: That they lost in 2023.
3: 15 RBI in 11 games.
2: Yeah.
3: And then in 21, he was really good. His other three postseasons were
2: 22
3: okay.
2: Is a bookend. He walked off the Mariners, hit a home run in game 2, and then really didn't do much, relatively speaking, until he murdered that baseball over the batter's eye in game 6 to clinch it.
3: No, he went, that was very well described. Boom, boom, and then nothing, nothing, nothing, and then, oh, you need me again? Here
2: we go. He had a little slump like he's in right now during the postseason.
3: Yeah, goes into tonight's game with an 11-game homerless streak.
2: Well,
3: longest of the season. Longest in 2 seasons.
2: One of those yachts is about to die tonight.
3: Peña, Alvarez, Paredes, Altuve, Walker, Nelson Velasquez, Dalton Varsho, Cam Smith, and Yiner Diaz, of course, doing the catching for Hunter Brown. Nelson Velasquez is playing his first game as an Astro.
2: The Nelson Velasquez era is underway. Yeah,
3: this is why they brought him here. They're facing a left-handed starter. He is a right-handed bat. Not nearly as strong and powerful, obviously, as Cam Smith, but we'll see how it plays out for the newest Astro. If you missed that earlier, he's on the roster, and Jake Meyers was optioned after last night's game. Astros coverage will begin in just a bit. 7:30 for the Astros On Deck Show, 8:45 for first pitch.
2: Let's go, Stros.
3: Come on, Astros. Win a series, man. It's been like a week since you won a series. Nightcap, next.
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4: The News Radio 740 forecast, nice and clear tonight and warm with a low of 80, sunny and hot tomorrow with a high of 95.
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0: Welcome into the nightcap. Josh Jordan here with you on a Tuesday. We got Brett Gibson producing the show behind the glass there, and getting ready for a little more Astros baseball coming up tonight. And what a awesome win. Did not think they were going to pull that off late last night. And boy, they waited till the very end to get it going and take care of business. A little back and forth, but it was totally worth staying up for. I enjoyed that immensely. Really cool to see Camp Smith come through with that clutch hit, pushing it through the right side of the infield, tying the game. And then after that, Pena gets the big base hit, which he really needed up the middle, and probably a little lucky the infield was pulled in there. But if you've been in a slump like Pena, you'll take anything you can get right now. So that was cool to see. And then, of course, Paredes comes through with the big hit to kind of bust the game open there. And Hader with the two-inning save. So that's how the Astros did it last night. If you want to get involved with the show, 713-212-5790. If you want to talk about your Houston Astros, your Houston Texans, or whatever you may have on your mind, you can also interact with the show via social media at Sports Talk 790 or at Josh Jordan SCS, short for Stone Cold Stros. If you haven't already, I'd love it if you'd give me a follow. I would certainly appreciate it. So we had a few visits to the show today that I wanted to get around to, play you some clips from. And the first one was Astros manager Joe Espada joined the Matt Thomas Show with Ross earlier today. And I thought he had a lot of interesting things to say. Obviously, he was in a good mood after that big come from behind win. So let's get right into the conversation. It starts with Espada sharing his thoughts on a really nice, resilient win for your Houston Astros.
1: We're down to our last strike, last out, and you know, our boys always find a way. They stay in the fight. And that was a huge win to start the series here in San Francisco.
2: How much, and not talking about last night in general, how much are you walking up and down pacing? Because I don't see it very much. We don't watch you for 3 hours consecutively. Are you much of a mid-game talker amongst your guys, especially if you're down maybe, say, a run or two in the seventh or eighth inning?
1: No, you know, I let my presence be felt in the dugout, my coaches too. You know, there's passion in there, and then we try to motivate our players to stay in the fight, and we talk them through, you know, certain moments of the game where we know that we can turn things around, and our players react. They

0: They know that he's 27 outs, and a lot can happen in a game if you just put ball in play, if you continue to grind, if you don't lose your belief. Like, you always have a chance to win a game.
1: Jeremy needed that in the worst way yesterday. How much has he been wearing it the last couple of weeks with the slump he was in?
0: You know what? He's been hitting the ball hard too. I know that balls are not falling in there for him, but like he's been hitting some balls really hard right at people. You know, in yesterday's game, Adames made a play where he could easily have two hits. But you know, for me, it's just more the emotional aspect. And he, you know, Jeremy is strong. He knows he's going to get out of it. I think that base hit right there just bumps your confidence and you boost up and can put you on a track to get hot again. But he's in a really good place. Like, you know, we know that you're not going to get hits every day. Jordan, you know, only got one or two hits in San Diego. So, you know, there's stretches where you face some good pitching and you got to tip your hat to those guys.
2: Cam Smith, obviously coming up huge for you, got in that 0-2 hole and then found his way out. Just the last 15 games for him has really been going well at the plate. What are you seeing from him there?
0: Just driving, you know, he's really driving the ball, man. He's really finding the barrel. And one thing that he was doing earlier, like a month ago, was, that home run he hit, it used to be a ground ball. And that's not the case anymore. This young man is so strong. When he just hits ball, when he barrels balls in the air, the ball's either going to find a gap or the ball's going to go over the fence. And, you know, the at-bat yesterday against their closer, he just, you know, battled two strikes, hit the ball the other way. Like, he's got the ability to do that. But we are seeing the first version of Cam right now. And obviously the defensive play he made there in the seventh to finish that inning. He's a special player. He's got some tools, man, that when this kid puts it all together, he's going to be a star.
2: Astros manager Joe Espada with us here on Sports Talk 790. He used Josh Hader for the six outs last night after not doing it last week with an opportunity. What goes into the thought process? How often should we expect to see this? And also the plan, or was it something that was spur of the moment?
0: Yeah, no, it's just more where he's at right now in his, he's strength wise, right? Like he's getting to a point where he feels really good. He had two off days and, you know, 10 pitches. And this is stuff that we touch on before the day starts and when he's doing his throwing program. Is there an opportunity, you know, to do it, when to do it? It's got to be a certain amount of pitches. He's got to be super efficient. But with 40 games left, don't expect this often. Yesterday was a day where he felt really, really strong, and you know, we wanted to secure the first win here in San Francisco. He was able to get it done for us.
1: What a difference it can make for you, Skip, if you can say Okert seventh, Abreu eighth, and Hader ninth. And that's not been a long time. Much in the last year and a half, you've been able to say that.
0: Yeah. And those guys have been really good. But you know, for that to be good, we need to also give those guys a breather, and I think our starters, you know, going deep in the game like the way Wesneski did last night, it helps keep those guys fresh, right? Not using the same guys over and over again. It just allows them to take a breather and rest and be used in one inning stints instead of me using them for four outs. But they've been really good. Brian hasn't pitched in a couple of days, so he's fresh today. Mm-hmm. Okert hasn't pitched in 2 days. He pitched yesterday, you know, but these guys, they fresh, they're strong, and this is the final stretch.
1: A weird weekend, Joe, for you guys in San Diego. Obviously, you wanted to get the series victory, but San Diego's fighting for a wild card, too, so that was a good competitive competition there. The game Sunday, a lot of first pitches, they threw 98 to throw nine innings. Were you, was it strike throwing by San Diego, or would you have liked to have seen your guys maybe take a little more impatience at the plate with all those fast outs?
0: No, they throw strikes. That team throws a ton of strikes. We face some really good pitching, and their strike throwers, they'll give you pitches to hit early. We really couldn't do much. Like you mentioned, San Diego is a good team. And, you know, we weren't able to really put some good at bats, together. We had an opportunity to win two out of three there. They didn't go our way. But I thought last night was a good way to turn the page. We bounced back very well. We had a ton of really good at bats. And secure that win was great.
1: Are you ready to announce your Wednesday starter yet?
0: No, not yet. We're going to go through today's game, and I'll make that announcement tonight after the game.
1: Okay. It's, you know, if you can get Hayden Wisneski, not only did what he gave you yesterday, but the economical pitches. You're talking about saving your bullpen, and there has not been enough of that this year. And for Hayden to step in with that fresher arm to be able to get those outs as quickly as he did has to be a bonus for you right now.
0: No, 100%. What he did yesterday was outstanding. We really needed that. You know, the two mistakes on the two homers, you know, those were kind of the only mistakes he did. Two pitches that he kind of left middle into those left-hander hitters. But he was really good, efficient. Him and Vasquez worked really well. Good game planning. Our defense was outstanding. Tremel making a great play in left field. Jeremy, you know, that play up the middle lane, the game out, you know, with Hader. We played really, really good. And, you know, we could get Wisniewski to do that. That's three starts where he's taking us deep in the game. It would be huge for our club.
1: Two layered things to wrap up our conversation. You and I talked about last week, we were predicting you were going to get tossed in a game, and you actually did it at home. I don't know why you're trying to burst my bubble. I wanted you to do it on the road, but you did it in front of your home fans. So, what were the magic words? Take me through that. What the hell happened?
0: Yeah. No, I thought that Jordan, after watching the replay, I thought that his foot was on the bag.
1: Yeah.
0: And I just disagree with the call. So I went out there and I wanted to hear an explanation. I know it's going to be an ejection, so I really don't care. I'm gonna back up my players. And I thought Jordan beat the play. And But when I, on my way out there, Matt, I thought about you. I'm like, oh, it was supposed to be a West Coast ejection, and now I'm here and in front of our home crowd. But you know, there'll be a few more will come.
1: Well, it's funny because you're thinking about me. I was thinking about your girls and how they're going to come home and say, Dad, what are you doing? Because maybe you're the one that told us that the girls are more sensitive than your wife is about these things.
0: Yeah, they are. But they were okay with that one. They agree with me that I needed to go out there and protect Jordan. So, you know, they were okay. My wife is the one that usually just, do you have to do that? You know, she's that type. But
1: yeah.
0: Yeah, you know, there'll be a few more, Matt.
1: I got you. Hey, and last, I was telling this to Ross yesterday. First of all, what a country club trip you had. 3 days in San Diego with an off day, and then 3 days in beautiful San Francisco. I was telling him, there is nothing more of an opposite experience than being at that ballpark where you were yesterday for a night game as compared to a day game. Explain, if you wouldn't mind, to the audience, does the game itself change because the winds can get pretty nasty at, say, 8 o'clock at night in San Francisco?
0: No, you have to prepare for the elements of the game here in San Francisco. The wind, you know, it's upper 50s. So when you're taking batting practice, it's 70 degrees, 72 degrees. Now by the fifth inning, you know, it's 15 degree, you know, lower than when you were in batting practice. So that affects the grip. You know, the players get cold, it gets windy. The ball, you know, the wind swirls. So even if you see the flags blowing out, don't trust the flags because the wind will pick up and go in a different direction. You have to really focus when you play in this ballpark. During the day, extremely high sky. With the wind, the grass is super thick. The ball really doesn't, you know, get through the infield. Balls in the gap is super tricky. The gaps here, like that ball that Varsh hit, that's a home run in many, many ballparks. Mm-hmm. Here it's very, very tricky. And you have to get out early, and you got to take the outfielders early. You got to take all the infielders out early and get a feel for the ballpark because it's, It can play a huge role in the outcome of a game.
1: Yeah, I'll say is you hit line drive home runs like a certain man did for your squad yesterday, you can play that game in a blizzard and it wouldn't have mattered.
0: 100%.
3: There you have it, Astros. Joe Espada joining the Matt Thomas Show with Ross earlier today. It's a really good things in there. He's right. That Varsho, that ball he hit, it, I thought it was going to be a home run for a second there. So the Astros had some chances, and they certainly took advantage last night when it mattered most. So they will be back in action this evening. I'll give you the starting lineups, all kinds of stuff, and some reactions to what Espada had to say. And then we'll also hear a little later in the show from Astros setup man Brian Abreu. So for right now, we'll take a quick timeout. We'll be right back on the Nightcap of Sports Talk 790.
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10: We still have a slow go from Spring into the Woodlands, 45 North approaching Rayford Sawdust. Got an accident there causing a backup slightly beyond Cypress Woods. Southbound is also going to be stop and go coming from Woodlands Parkway. And there's a East Loop northbound issue still approaching McCarty, where a couple of left lanes are blocked. And 288, things are trying to ease up southbound into Brazoria County approaching Croy. I'm Katie London in the 24-hour Traffic Center.
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0: Welcome back into the Nightcap. Josh Jordan here with you on a Tuesday evening. We got some Astros baseball coming up for you tonight later on Sports Talk 790. First pitch should be right around 8:45, and you can check that out right here. So in just a few minutes, I'll give you the starting lineup for tonight. We know Hunter Brown is on the mound, but before we get to that, my man Paul in Meyerland is here. He wants to talk some Astros. Paul, how are you? What do you have for us tonight?
1: Well, first, I was listening to commercials there, and they're advertising Lynyrd Skynyrd coming. And Ronnie Van Zandt is dead. Everybody in Lynyrd Skynyrd is dead except for Ed King and Artemus Powell. And they're not even in the band. How can people call themselves Lynyrd Skynyrd? I don't understand.
0: They do that, Paul. I don't know if you know this. It's basically whoever owns the name at... Basically,
1: yeah, Ronnie Van Zandt's wife.
0: Yeah, and at the height, this is funny, at the height of Guns N' Roses, Axl Rose threatened to quit the band if all the other guys didn't sign over the right to Guns N' Roses directly to him and give up all their rights to it. So that's why when Guns N' Roses relaunched and it was Axl and a bunch of anybody else, nobody else was in the band with him. It was just Axl for a while, and he got to call it Guns N' Roses. And then, of course, later, him and Slash, they put the past behind him, and now they have some, they have Slash and Duff, basically, with Axl now. But yeah, once you have the rights to that, you can do it. And I thought that was a really sleazy move by Axl. Of course, financially, it was pretty smart, because then you can put Guns N' Roses on the tickets.
1: Yeah, well, the thing about Judy Van Zandt, she didn't want the band to get back together at all in the first place because she realized what a cash cow it was.
0: Yeah, I am telling you. So it's pretty wild. Those lawyers earn their paychecks sometimes.
1: That they do. Hey, you know, everybody rips on Dana Brown, and I'm not a big fan of him. I don't know what he's done bad, what he's done good. But I'll tell you what he has done good. Trading off Kyle Tucker for Hayden Wisniewski, Cam Smith, and... Isak Paredes, and that is a coup. Hayden Wisniewski, he's been out for a year, but he had the one shaky first inning after he came back. But he's been balls ever since then. Smith is coming around. He's one of the best young prospects in the league. And Paredes, man, he's steady third baseman. I think that was a good trade. What do you think?
0: 100%. Look, with Wisniewski, they couldn't have known he was going to blow out his elbow, and so I can't put that on Dana. And right now, if they started a playoff series, I think Wisniewski's got to be your third starter, right? Between Hunter Brown, behind Brown and Lambert. So you have that.
1: I agree.
0: He gave them a lot of length last night. He does give up the long ball, but at least he's been good about making sure it doesn't happen when guys are on base. And then Paredes has been better than Bregman, let's just be honest. At least this year he has. And Cam Smith starting to come around, had the two home runs on Friday, and then, of course, the big hit last night. So I'm with you. That and all the team control that they got for Tucker and the amount of money, I'm totally with you. That trade, day by day, is continuing to look like a great move for Dana and the Astros.
1: All right, buddy, Ben. You take care. We'll talk to you soon.
0: Hey, appreciate it, Paul. So, yeah, Paul's he's correct. That trade looks fantastic for Dana Brown, and it was a deal where they knew they couldn't sign Kyle Tucker long term, so other clubs knew that they had a little bit of leverage on the Astros, but the Cubs wanted him so bad. And basically the reports were that the Cubs were willing to give up a lot because they wanted to make the postseason. That was so important to them. But, you know, Tucker walked after 1 year, and look what they gave up. And the other thing, too, and I'm glad Paul brought this up, not enough is discussed about the ballpark. Right? Isak Paredes was not that great for Chicago because that's not a great ballpark for a left-handed hitter. And that was one of the deals when Bregman was considering where he was going to go the first time around. That's why there were so many things analytically about that he should go to the Red Sox, because for his swing, it's just a better ballpark for where he likes to hit the ball. And that with the winds and the dimensions of Wrigley Field, that wasn't as good a move for him. And we've seen that this year, that the way Bregman hits, you know, Boston, very similar to Houston with the Crawford boxes and with the Green Monster, and he thrived there when he was healthy. So I always wondered how Chicago was going to work out for him, and I wasn't all that surprised that Paredes would play better when he came here to Houston. The ballpark really matches his swing, and I'm glad the Astros have found some guys like him and Pena and Christian Walker that at times can really take advantage of that short porch in left field. And the Dalton Varsho trade, a lot of the pundits thought that Dykin Park would be a good fit for his swing, being a left-hander, because we know it's not super deep to direct right field either at Dykin Park. So there's a lot of things that go into these moves and how players perform. It's not just them going into the box and hitting a certain pitch or the coaching. A lot of it is the dimension of the ballpark. And baseball's different. It's not like the NFL where, yeah, the arena or the stadium could be different, but the field itself isn't any different. The dimension of the field doesn't change in football, but in baseball, that can have a big impact on how you play. And that's why I would like to see Isak Paredes stick around, because he's a pull hitter, and this matches what he likes to do. And that's why it'd be nice to get Altuve lifting the ball a little more. He's still, I know he's been hitting better lately, but he's still beating the ball into the ground, a lot of ground balls to shortstop. And as if you listen to Joe Espada interview with Matt Thomas and Ross, we just played it last segment. He talked about how Cam Smith, with that home run last night, that would have been a ground ball earlier in the year. His swing, he's kind of adapted and made some adjustments here. And then we saw him have the two home runs on Friday, to where he's getting some lift. And if you watch Cam Smith at all, you know the dude is just has tons of power. It's just about getting him to lift the ball, get it into the air. And that's what we've seen really start to change for him. And I think that moving forward, if he can continue to do that, you are going to have one of the best young prospects in baseball with a ton of power. We've already seen how great he is defensively in right field, being a finalist for a Gold Glove. He's got a very good arm out there. And for how quickly he's adapted that position, if the offense comes around like we think it's going to, that's going to be absolutely huge, to where, you know, last season, sometimes he was hitting fourth or, you know, fifth, and he was hot for a hot moment last season. But overall, that just tells you how much the Astros lineup left something to be desired last year when you were hitting him in that spot. And then this year we've seen some of that with, you know, Dalton Varsho coming in and hitting cleanup in his first game with the Astros. And on the same level, Jose Altuve hitting cleanup with the way he's been performing this year. The Astros just really haven't had anybody better to go to, quite frankly. And that's where they are. That's why they are where they are, is that it's just after those first couple guys, it's really inconsistent for the Astros. But it's good to see that Christian Walker is starting to be a little more consistent at the plate. And hopefully Altuve continues to, at least he's been getting on base more. I know it's been a lot of seeing eye singles over, even through his hot stretch, and infield hits. He's still fast enough to get you an infield hit, but that's why the team struggled so much against the Padres. They went the entire series with Jeremy Peña and Yordan Alvarez combining for one hit. So no surprise that they were only able to win one game, and that was because Cam Smith got you two home runs in that game. And it's funny, on that same level, you were able to win last night's game because Cam Smith had the big home run, and then he also came up with the clutch base hit to keep the game going there in the ninth inning. You know, as good as Yordan is, and he's amazing, running away with MVP, and as good as Jeremy Peña has been, you still need some other guys in the lineup to produce, and it's nice to see Cam Smith starting to come around. And spoiler alert, he is in the lineup again tonight. So here's what we'll do. We'll go ahead and take a quick timeout. On the other side, we're going to hear from Astros setup man Brian Abreu, who was on the A-team earlier today. And I'm also going to give you guys the starting lineups for tonight. So we'll be right back. 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
2: The News Radio 740 forecast, nice and clear tonight and warm with a low of 80, sunny and hot tomorrow with a high of 95.
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0: Welcome back into the Nightcap on Sports Talk 790. Josh Jordan here with you. Brett Gibson producing. If you want to get involved in the show, 713-212-5790. But as I mentioned, Astro setup man Brian Abreu joined the station today. He was on the A-Team with Adam Clanton and Adam Wexler, and I thought he had a really great interview, and I'm happy for Abreu that he's bounced back, and he looks like that dominant setup man again, and it's just so awesome to have him with Hader in the back end of the bullpen. This is what the Astros need, and he's been just so clutch in the postseason, so awesome to see that happening again. So let's catch up here with Brian Abreu, hear a little bit from that conversation, which started with Abreu talking about how has the West Coast road trip been with them going to San Diego and San Francisco.
1: This road trip has been amazing, you know, like keep grinding, keep working hard, trying to help the team. So everything's been crazy here.
2: That's good to hear. I wanted to take you to your bullpen. You've had a recent addition to the bullpen, so I'm looking for something fun here. Has it been fun to have Tatsu Imai walk out to the bullpen with you in his pink hat and pink backpack?
1: Yeah, it's been amazing. You know, he's always questioning, like, why do I have to do that? I'm like, dude, welcome to the bullpen. You know, we are crazy here. We're having so much fun, and he's enjoying it.
2: Do you remember 2019 when you made your Astros debut and who was out in the bullpen with you and if that treatment was given to somebody throughout the year and then to you ultimately? And what was it?
1: Oh, not really. Like in 19, it was pretty chill. I remember when I made my debut, I was traveling to Cleveland. But all of them were really nice. You know, like a lot of veterans over there. I was basically the only rookie in the bullpen besides probably Yonner Perez and Urquidy at that time. So all of them were real cool about it.
2: C&L Perez, Urquidy, Presley, Will Harris, Hector Rondon, some pretty good dudes to have out there as you became a major leaguer. If you could think about it, what's different about Brian Abreu from the 2019 version that made his major league debut to the 2026 version, especially the one now, who's now 7 years in?
1: Well, probably the experience, you know, like being over there, like trying to learn about the lead, about like what major league is, be able to be sure with them, how to be calm, not be excited, be able to enjoy the experience. Like that year, we went to the postseason as well, and there was a lot of energy, a lot of adrenaline, and how to look around and see all of them, how to handle that, and seeing this in this year, it's been like paying off, you know, like being able to put everything that I learned from that time, be calm, be enjoying the moment, and be able to go out there and help all the young guys that come up too.
3: Talking to Brian Abreu, Astros reliever here on Sports Talk 790. So, you know, in that vein, 19, your first year, and you became one of the most trusted relievers in the organization. Big time moments you were a part of, obviously part of closing things out down the stretch of game six for the latest championship the Astros won in 22. And things had kind of gone south a little bit for you the last couple of seasons. And early this year, that was applying. What happened? What did you do to kind of bring yourself back to where you've been so successful of late? And how hard was that, given your success earlier in your career, to do so?
1: Well, I mean, you know, like everything that you do, you just make a plan and everything, and sometimes everything isn't going the right way, you know. The thing that probably like helped me a lot is just keep my mind straight, breathing, and keep moving forward, you know, giving myself an opportunity, giving myself the chance to be working pretty hard, giving me a chance to go out there and try to do my best and help the team. And sometimes it goes well, sometimes it goes wrong, you know, like, and whenever you get the good side, that's the best feeling to find a way to keep doing like most consistently and keep doing every single day, like to try to get back on track, you know, okay, this give me resources, so let's keep doing this like as much as we can and trying to keep consistent, you know, like doing everything the right way.
3: You know, Brian, Chandler Rome, who I'm sure you're very familiar with, he comes on the show each week, and he had reported that you had tried to kind of change the grip on your slider with maybe not necessarily telling the team about it. How funny was that when they were like, hey, we kind of spotted you doing this. What's going on there? And just kind of tell us how that story unfolded with you doing that.
1: Well, I mean, I was at the beginning of the season, and I throw the slider with two fingers down now. So I used to be throwing like the spike curve. I used to throw that like as a spike slider. So, but I just always, every single time I broke my nails, and since I was having like that command on my slider and everything with my two fingers down, so I just tried to, okay, let me go back in the past, and let's see if he can work with the fingers on. And it was a pretty good shape, but it wasn't like that close to the play. I'm like, okay, we got the shape now. So how can I put this on the play like pretty often? And then I was talking with the pitching coach, like with the assistant pitching coach, the coach, bullpen coach, Ethan Katz. And he said, oh, no, you don't have to do that. So I know that the shape is great. Pillow is there. So let's try to get back on. So this is the grip that gave you success. Don't change it, and let's trust it. So let's get some work on it, and let's keep moving forward with this.
2: It's interesting, Brian, you bring that up. There are maybe a nice balance of who's been with you over the years here. You know, Bill Murphy for a number of years until he now moved on to Pittsburgh. Obviously, Coach Miller's been here throughout and into this year. And then you bring up Coach Katz, who's now with the team. Has it been good to have maybe a new set of eyes and ears and methods to how to pitch, as well as still having Josh and so many others in the organization as this year's unfolded, to have a different mix of people to talk to?
1: I mean, yeah, we've been blessed, you know, with really good people they're always out there trying to look for something to help us. Like, and this is the first year of Ethan, and he's been doing amazing, trying to figure out, like, if somebody's struggling, he always put the hard work to help us to get the best resource that we can. If we're like doing really good and everything, he's always come out to remind us, like, hey, you're good. This is how good you are. We trust you. And I know, like, that's what you can do for the rest of, like, the year. And he's always, like, you know, trying to be bringing everything positively to our bullpen, to our life, to our career. So this is really good.
2: What have the years together for you and Josh been like since he joined the bullpen and is the closer and then missed the beginning of the year and then has come and pitched so brilliantly this year? What's that relationship been like over the years you guys have now been out there together?
1: It's been great, you know, like, having somebody with a lot of experience coming from different teams as well. So be able to share with him and consume his knowledge and everything. He's been really nice. He's really lovely and a warm kid, you know, guy. And he's always trying to help us. He's always joking around. He's a hard worker. You know, like, everything that you see him, he's just like a really good pattern. So all those really good players that they're lovely, hard worker, always smiling, like they're living happy, you know, like, and going out there and show it up, like, this is what we do, like, go attack them and everything and create plans, and we, you know, try to keep us on the same page.
3: Brian, it was reported that you were pretty close to being part of a deadline deal, and then at the last second, Jim Crane vetoed that deal. What is it like when you hear something like that, especially in a contract season and everything that goes into it, and how hard is it to keep focused, you know, when those kinds of distractions can be reported, especially in light of the fact that you've really turned things around individually with your performance of late?
1: I'll be real. Like, I wasn't aware of all, like, everything that was going on around. I was at home playing with a kid, watching TV and everything. And then I just went straight to, I was going to the stadium, to the ballpark. And one of the guys asked me, like, hey, whenever you get to the field, go and see Joe. I'm like, okay, something is happening today. And whenever I get there, he was explaining, like, hey, you were part of the deal was done, but something happened and we couldn't do it. But I wasn't, like, even aware about, like, it was the owner that stopped everything. So I was like, okay, so thank you, I'm here. So I'm going to be trying to get all together and keep helping the team.
2: So just last thing off of that, is it hard to not have things like that creep into your mind, just go to work every day, even before that and certainly after that, and just keep trying to do your job?
1: I mean, it's, you know, there is a lot of distraction, you know, like every single time you go out there, you probably heard somebody talking about that topic and everything. And it's kind of tough, you know, being focus on keep to do your team on the season and everything. It's very hard. But I've been lucky that, like, my friends, the people that I got around, all of them, like, support me and just they try to avoid all the stuff, like, that can be, like, bring me a lot of stressful stuff and everything. So, but I just got out a little bit away from the social media and everything, so that helped me a lot as well. And yeah, I just go out there and try to put all the work.
2: Well, last thing, I'll ask you something I imagine these two guys won't or haven't with Josh Hader. And Ryan Pressly has still been around quite a bit this year. Obviously, you were teammates with him for a while. Do you have a preference on which of their two walk-in music and lighting ensemble you prefer? The Johnny Cash version with Ryan Pressly or the current version with Fireman with Josh Hader?
1: Oh, that's just a really good question. I really love both of them, but... probably gonna be more familiar because I'd be like with a lot of time with more time with him. He was with Johnny Cash, we Cut Him Down, we Press. I love that one too. But I think the Fireman is like the modern version of a Closer, I guess.
0: There you have it. Really good stuff from Brian Abreu. And he shed light on a lot of different things in that conversation. So we'll react to that a little bit on the other side. And as well, I will give you your Astros starting lineups for tonight. We'll take a quick timeout. We'll be back for the final segment of the Nightcap right here on Sports Talk 790.
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8: There is a 45 Gulf Freeway outbound slowdown approaching Broadway. Got an accident reported there. It's been building back toward Griggs. On the South Loop eastbound, there's an accident just before Telephone Road. Stopping there from Wayside. And I-10 Katy Freeway reports of a westbound stall at Heights in that center lane. I'm Katy London in the 24-hour traffic center.
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0: Welcome back into the Nightcap. Josh Jordan here with you on a Tuesday. We're getting ready for some Astros baseball this evening, so you're going to want to be sure to keep the dial right here on Sports Talk 790. We will have the Astros On Deck show at 7:30, so you're going to want to tune into that. The guys will give you all the highlights from last night, let you know what you need to prepare for tonight's game with Hunter Brown taking the mound for your Houston Astros. So let's go ahead and get into those starting lineups for your Stros. So like I mentioned, Hunter Brown will toe the rubber for Houston, and top of the order looks pretty similar for your Astros. Going to start off with Jeremy Pena leading off and playing shortstop. Yordan Alvarez will hit second as per usual and be your DH. Third will be Isak Paredes playing third base. No surprise there. Altuve going to slip into the cleanup role while they're facing a lefty tonight. He'll play second base for Houston. Christian Walker going to hit fifth and play first base. And then this one's a little bit different. Nelson Velasquez, a new Houston Astro. They brought that right-handed bat in that we're hearing rumors about. He is here. He will play left field tonight. As like I said, they will face a lefty tonight, so it makes sense that they get the righty in the lineup. Dalton Varsho is going to play center field where he's been spending most of his time. He'll bat seventh. And then Cam Smith, he'll play right field and hit eighth, followed by Yiner Diaz. He's going to bat ninth, and he will catch tonight. So that's what's going to look like. And Pena, Yordan, Paredes, Altuve, Walker, Velasquez, Varsho, Smith, and Yiner Diaz will be your Astros lineup for this evening. So looking good. I like that lineup for Houston. We'll see if Velasquez can give them a little bit of boost. And Cam Smith, if he can continue with the hot bat, because having him at the bottom of the lineup has certainly been a good thing for your Astros going forward here. And it'd be nice to see Yiner continue to swing it well. The team could certainly use it. Let's take out the trash here against the Giants, guys. I know they've dropped the past two series, but this is a good time here to get back on top and stack some wins together as you're facing the Mariners after this. And I know the Mariners aren't exactly playing good baseball, but they have certainly had the Astros number this year, I should say. So finally here, we have about 1 minute left in the show. One thing I want to talk about is it's still to be determined, TBA, if you will, for who's going to start for the Astros tomorrow. we're not sure. A lot of people are thinking, could it be Tatsuya Imai? Because Dana Brown has said that at some point he will be worked back into the rotation. But as Chandler Rome tweeted out earlier, it makes a lot of sense that they're going to see how tonight goes, see who they have to use. And so that'll depend on what they do tonight. Is it, who are they going to go with? Are they going to have to use Blue Ball or whoever? Do they want to have an opener and then bring Imai in? Because he has had a lot of struggles getting out of the first inning this year. So that will be to be determined. But it'd be nice to get Imai back on the horse and pitching well for the year Astros. So that's going to be it for us. As I mentioned, you can check out the On Deck show tonight. No nightcap tomorrow, but we will be back on Thursday. For Josh Jordan, for Brett, we will see you next time.
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21: The News Radio 740 forecast, nice and clear tonight and warm with a low of 80, sunny and hot tomorrow with a high of 95.
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